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10: They'll talk peace, but won't surrender. With your 10:30 report, I'm Lee Mowen. Breaking now. Iranian President Mahmoud Pezeshkian took questions from media while on the sidelines of the UN General Assembly. As the war continues in its seventh month, one side is not backing down.
11: With gas prices in the U.S. soaring to nearly $4.50 per gallon and diesel prices at an all-time high, the Iranian president saying it is impossible for the U.S. to make Iran surrender, acknowledging the U.S. has the power to destroy anything and everything, but insisting we will never surrender.
10: ABC's Martha Raddatz. Now your latest traffic and weather together. All good on the accident front. There's none to report. However, a big slowdown on 75, and you can guess where. It's in the Laughlin Split and just past Ronald Reagan Highway around Paddock Road. That's due to construction. Give yourself a few extra minutes. You'll get through fine.
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6: Heading for our Friday morning, we're looking at gradual clearing. It'll be a 7 a.m. temperature of 50 degrees. Now, for our Friday, a little patchy fog early and then partly sunny, a high of 72. At night, mostly clear and down to 48. Then it's sunny and mid-70s for the weekend. From your severe weather station, I'm 9 First Warning Chief Meteorologist Steve Raleigh. 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
10: Weather's good. The radar's clear. We're at 57 degrees. And for you Bengals fans heading to Pittsburgh, it's going to be nice, too. A 1 o'clock kickoff, mostly sunny and 66 degrees. It will feel like 66 degrees. 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Former contract transportation driver Stefan Yates was found guilty of inappropriately touching a Struble Elementary student. This happened back in March 2025, with court documents stating she was being tickled before Yates touched her inside her clothing. He then promised the child a bag of Flamin' Hot Cheetos if she didn't tell anyone. Yates was found guilty of one count of gross sexual imposition, but not guilty of the second one. He's due for sentencing next Friday. The Hamilton County Democratic Party say multiple Elizabeth A. Tye for Judge signs have been vandalized to deface, intimidate, and degrade her candidacy. She's going up against incumbent and current probate judge Ralph Winkler. Both sides have denounced the vandalism, Winkler calling it upsetting. Democratic Party Chair Alex Linzer says it's a coordinated attack. It appears through the Hamilton County Clerk of Courts records there were no active cases on these acts at this time. Your next update is at 11 o'clock with Breaking News Anytime. I'm Lee Mowen, News Radio 700 WLW.
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4: Sure, coming to the plate, swung on, hit high, deep. Right, bye-bye. Ellie De La Cruz, number 30 on the year, a no-doubter into the chop house, and it is a 4-3 ball game.
5: That is Chris Welsh with the call on the Reds Radio Network. Ellie De La Cruz reaches 30 home runs in just his fourth season in the majors, really his third full season in Major League Baseball. He is now just one stolen base shy. Can he get it done this weekend north of the border in Toronto to become the fourth Reds player in history to reach the most respected 30-30 club? Of course, 30 home runs, 30 stolen bases in a single season. Eric Davis, of course, back in that magical season of 1987, did it with 37 home runs and 50 stolen bases. Barry Larkin, he did it in 96 with 33 homers and 36 stolen bases. Brandon Phillips back in 2007, he was the most recent to reach that most cherished double plateau of 30 home runs and 32 stolen bases. And now Ellie De La Cruz here in 2026, 30 home runs, and he stands at 29 stolen bases. My name is Mike Petralia Trags, and you're listening to the Kelce Chevrolet Extra Innings Show on News Radio 700 WLW. I have you up until midnight, and we are going to jam-pack so much information into this Kelce Chevrolet Extra Innings bonanza, if you will. Certainly a lot to talk about when you're talking about the Cincinnati Reds. The question of the day, and I want to throw our phone lines open right now, 513-749-7000. Of course, you know it by now, 1-800, the big one. I want to hear your answer to the following question that Bob Castellini posed to his front office. Why aren't we the Brewers? Why do you fans out there, you Reds fans, you loyal, long-suffering Reds fans, why do you feel the Reds are not in the same class as the Milwaukee Brewers when they're certainly in the same payroll category and in the same market category as Milwaukee and, of course, Tampa Bay? Milwaukee and Tampa Bay, arguably the two best teams in baseball, could meet in the World Series if Milwaukee can finally find a way to solve the mystery of the Los Angeles Dodgers and keep the Dodgers from becoming the first ever National League team to World Series three-peat. That's what the Brewers are trying to accomplish this year in getting to the postseason. They are the first team, by the way, to reach 100 wins this year in Major League Baseball. They did it tonight in Philadelphia against a desperate Phillies team trying to clinch their own playoff spot. They are 87-72, battling fiercely with the Arizona Diamondbacks for that third and final wild card spot in the National League. Reds fans remember so fondly last year. That was them. Remember the Reds and the Mets last year battling down to the last game, and the Reds finally getting it done in Milwaukee. They lost that last game in Milwaukee on that Sunday afternoon, but the Mets lost in Miami and the corks popped in Milwaukee as the Reds celebrated. Well, Reds going to have to wait until 2027, if indeed there is a season to redeem themselves for what has been an immensely disappointing year for the Cincinnati Reds. Let's check the scores around the MLB, brought to you by John Burns and our friends at Encore Technology. Visit encore.tech. We'll start with the final scores. Of course, the Reds beat the Atlanta Braves tonight at Truist Park by a score of 7-6. It was Hector Rodriguez. We'll talk a lot about him in the next hour and 15 minutes. He had the two-run homer in the top of the sixth inning, and the Reds took a 7-6 lead. That would turn out to be the final score of the game. 7-6, the Reds win their 74th win of the, record their 74th win of the season against 85 losses. Some other finals, Tampa Bay had already clinched the AL East. They are up four games with three games to go. Yankees were able to salvage a win tonight in the Bronx by a score of 6-4. Both of those teams, of course, are heading to the postseason. Yankees at 92-67. Both of the teams that played at Fenway Park tonight are headed to the postseason thanks to Cleveland's 1-0 win over the Boston Red Sox. The Red Sox fall to 85-74. The Guardians, first time I've done it in a long time. The Guardians are now in the postseason. They are at 83-76. They have a one-game lead over the Chicago White Sox, who also clinched a postseason berth tonight, or this afternoon, actually, with a 9-1 win in Kansas City. They have lost over 325 games in the previous three seasons. This year, they're headed to the postseason. They are now 82-77. They still could catch the Guardians for first place in the American League Central Division. Other finals, we told you about the Brewers beating the Phillies 5-1 in Philadelphia. Arizona holding on for dear life, trying to catch the Phillies. They won tonight in Arizona 12-8. Texas got it done against the New York Mets 3-1 down in Arlington. Why is that significant? At 79-80, they are atop the American League Western Division, trying to hold off the Houston Astros. Chicago Cubs, they clinched today with a 2-1 win at Wrigley. They are in the playoffs as a wild card participant at 88-71. Another final tonight in Pittsburgh. Pittsburgh will not have a losing record in 2026. They beat the St. Louis Cardinals 2-1. Pirates are now 81-78 on the season. How about the Dodgers tonight against the San Diego Padres? No score in the top of the third inning. We mentioned the Houston Astros. This is a critical game for them. They are playing the lowly Athletics out in Sacramento, and it is 4-3 Athletics in the top of the fourth. If they lose that game, they will fall another game, fall a full game behind the Texas Rangers in the AL West. And another game out west, it is the Seattle Mariners leading the Los Angeles Angels by a score of 3-1. In the bottom of the fourth, that game being played out in Seattle. That is the Major League Scoreboard, brought to you by our friends John Burns and our friends at Encore Technology. 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All right, we told you about these leaders in the pregame show. Nothing has changed. As in the National League, it is PCA, otherwise known as Pete Crow Armstrong of the Cubs, and Kyle Schwarber of the Philadelphia Phillies. They lead not only the National League, but all of Major League Baseball on the home run tote board this year with 45 apiece. Matt Olson of the Braves, he did not go deep tonight. He is stuck at 41. And Hunter Goodman of Colorado, he has 39. In the American League, we have four players tied for the top spot at 41. That would be Pete Alonso of the Baltimore Orioles, Yordan Alvarez of the Houston Astros, Junior Caminero of Tampa Bay, and Ben Rice of the New York Yankees. Again, all atop the leaderboard in the American League with 41 home runs. That is the up-to-date home run leaders in Major League Baseball, brought to you by Kelsey Chevrolet. 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All right, I want to go over the game tonight and go over some of the highlights of the Reds season. And, again, the phone lines are open at 1-800-THE-BIG-ONE. The question of the night, why aren't the Reds the Brewers in Major League Baseball? I want to hear your thoughts, your comments, opinions. Then a little bit if you want. Reds fans, it obviously has been a very frustrating season. What can the Reds do in the offseason to improve upon what has been a disastrous second half? Really, since they started 20-11, it's been a disastrous season since then. They were hit with the injury bug. There's no question about that. But there were other failings of this ball club that I think could have been foreseen in the offseason. Obviously, when they did not win the Kyle Schwarber sweepstakes, they had to settle for Gino Suarez. And while he is a tremendous guy in the clubhouse, there's no doubt about that. He is well respected and loved by everybody that comes through that clubhouse. He is not Kyle Schwarber, and he did not present the threat in the middle of that order for a good portion of the season, something that the Reds desperately needed behind Sal Stewart and Ellie De La Cruz. He just was not that. It might have also helped J.J. Bleda, certainly, and Dane Myers. It might have lengthened the lineup, and Tyler Stevenson while we're at it. They needed Gino Suarez to really step up and hit 35 to 40 home runs, drive in 90 to 95 runs, and it just never came to fruition for the Reds. And I think that's one of the frustrations that a lot of Reds fans have, is that they put all their pennies into the basket of Kyle Schwarber. They made a bid that they realistically knew he was not going to accept, and that they, if you wanted to win Kyle Schwarber sweepstakes, you had to blow Kyle Schwarber out of the water. He was not going to take a hometown discount. And when the Reds came out, Nick Kroll came out, the president of baseball operations, saying they figured he would be a great fit because he's a hometown guy. Well, no, that's not why he's a great fit. It's not a great fit because he's a hometown guy. It's a great fit because, as I just read off in the home run leaders in the National League, he's one of the best home run hitters and pure power hitters in all of baseball. Certainly his average isn't very high. I believe it's 228 coming into the game. But when you hit 45 home runs, when you drive in 100 runs or more in a season, that is still of major value in the middle of a major league lineup. So there you have that one issue. Another issue, for a majority of the season, the Reds were brutal in spots 6 through 9 in the batting order. 6, 7, 8, and 9, they hit a combined 191. That's bad. That's just so beyond unacceptable. I can't barely put it into words, and I get paid to put atrocious play into words, and I just can't do it. I mean, I don't know. I think every word in the English dictionary has been exhausted trying to explain how bad the bottom of the Reds batting order was, and there was nothing they could do to fix it. And by the time the trading deadline came around, they didn't feel that they were close enough that it warranted making any kind of dramatic move. And they wanted to hold on to their pieces. And we can get to the crux of the article by C. Trent Rosecrans and Ken Rosenthal in The Athletic, entitled "Why Aren't We the Brewers?" A little bit more as the show goes on here tonight. But part of the thing, part of the crux of that story is Nick Kroll tried to answer that question for Bob Castellini. How did he try to answer it? He's essentially, as the story points out, look in the mirror. I tried to suggest that you have to, meaning Nick Kroll's voice, you have to trade a lot of your premium players. If you're not going to sign them long-term, trade them at the top of their value in the market and rebuild. Like the, and that's why the Brewers are fearless in the offseason. If they have to say goodbye to one or two primo stars, they are not afraid to do that. And there are multiple examples of that over the last 3 to 4 years of the Brewers, placing a bet, a strong bet, on their farm system, and the farm system has come through. Now, if you dig a little bit deeper into that, part of the problem for the Reds has been player development. Certainly they hit on Ellie De La Cruz. Certainly they hit on Matt McClain early before he injured his shoulder. I think there's no doubt about that. Since then, he's been brutal. I mean, there's no, when you are below 200, when you're hitting 189, that's not going to cut it. Even though he does have some pop in his bat, he is arguably their best defensive player, Matt McClain. You've got to get it done at the plate. And the Reds certainly are not the kind of team that could afford a Matt McClain hitting below the Mendoza line of 200. Nick Kroll has to take some responsibility for what happened with Ke'Bryan Hayes, making that trade when he had, I believe, 3 years and $30 million or $28 million left on the contract. He knew that that was the risk of trading for a defensive stalwart last year, and it did help them get to the playoffs. I don't think there's any doubt about that. Heck, Ke'Bryan Hayes won a gold glove at third base for the Cincinnati Reds last year. That was great. But if you're going to, again, carry a player like that who hits 145 for a majority of the 145 for a majority of the season, then you have got to make up for it somewhere else. And the Reds were not able to do that. But we're talking about players that they were developing. I got off track here. Sal Stewart is obviously almost certainly going to be National League Rookie of the Year. I don't think there's any doubt about that. They hit on Sal Stewart. When you talk about the pitching, they have certainly hit on Chase Burns, and he has been sensational. He will receive some National League Cy Young ballot love. I don't think there's any doubt about that, but they've got to do better. The Reds have to do better in developing some of their pitching and some of their young hitters, some of their position players. Now, certainly when you talk about the trio of players that they have brought up late in the season, I think it's intriguing to see how the Reds decide to go with Hector Rodriguez, Carlos Jorge, who had his first major league home run tonight, when you take a look at him, and Juan Brito. Those three players, I don't think Reds fans had any idea that those three guys would get called up when they did, how they were called up, and then have the kind of impact that they did. Now, I'm not making Carlos Jorge out to be a major league ready center fielder at the top of your batting order. Even Terry Francona in his postgame comments tonight in Atlanta said he's got to play. He's hitting 147. He had his first career home run to lead off the game. That's terrific. But he's got to learn how to hit at the major league level. He jumped directly from double A to the majors, and there's a lot of learning he still has to do. But when you take a look at this Reds roster up and down, and we can talk about this more in the final hour of the Kelsey Chevrolet Extra Inning Show, they have got to find a way next year to bring in leaders who can drive home urgency within that clubhouse. I've been in that clubhouse all season long for the last several seasons. And I can tell you one of the things that I think is missing, and it's an intangible quality, there's no doubt about that. It's an intangible quality. You don't sense urgency. And when you don't have a team that doesn't sense urgency, whether it's from the coaching staff, the manager, fellow veteran players, you know, the Brewers are built around young players, but they also have a lot of guys like Christian Yelich, and the Reds don't. And Ellie De La Cruz is a sensational talent. There's no question about that. So is Sal Stewart. Sal Stewart's the closest thing that they have to a guy in that locker room, in that clubhouse, who really brings urgency day in and day out. And that really can't be the case. If you're the Cincinnati Reds, you have to find a way in the offseason for 2027 to bring in somebody who can bring in a sense of urgency. And maybe it's Teoscar Hernandez. That name has been floated out there. Certainly he's been on back-to-back World Series champions with the Los Angeles Dodgers. He would be intriguing in the outfield if you brought him in and paired him perhaps with a Juan Brito, J.J. Bleda, and Dane Myers, and had some rotation like that. Just one guy. The Reds fans are begging the Reds front office, just give us one or two guys who can show us that you're serious about competing long-term in the National League Central. And maybe, just maybe, you can turn around the perception problem, the massive perception problem that the Reds have with their fan base right now. There's a ton of frustration. You can't blame Reds fans for being frustrated. I don't think you can blame them at all. And certainly they've got to figure out a game plan. Obviously the CBA, we don't know what's going to happen. If there even will be a spring training next year, what the offseason will look like. If there's no CBA, there's no free agent signing period. So we may see what we saw back in 2022. We'll have to just wait and see how all of that unfolds. We have a lot to get to in the final hour of the Kelsey Chevrolet Extra Inning Show. My name is Mike Petralia, Trags. Follow me on the X at Trags, T-R-A-G-S. Phone lines are open. Ken and Mason, I see you waiting. We'll get to you after news at the top of the hour. 1-800-THE-BIG-ONE. 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
10: The fifth day of testimony wraps up in Miami County. With your 11 o'clock report, I'm Lee Mowen, breaking now. The trial continues against one-time American Idol contestant and current murder suspect Caleb Flynn. He's accused of killing his wife, Ashley, inside their Tip City home earlier this year. For the second straight day, Flynn's mistress took the stand. Here's what she said.
11: Aaliyah Botner read some of her tens of thousands of text messages with Caleb Flynn.
12: It says, I want to kill her, Caleb.
13: Who said that?
12: Me.
13: Next message.
12: He said that makes two of us.
11: A different text said she was not suggesting Flynn actually kill his wife.
12: I'm not asking that you take her life, obviously, because that's not what you should do. And I know you actually wouldn't.
11: Flynn is charged with shooting his wife, Ashley, twice in the head last February in the family's Ohio home while the couple's two daughters slept across the hall.
10: ABC's Aaron Gutierski. The trial resumes tomorrow morning at 9 o'clock from Troy. Now your latest traffic and weather together. Still seeing some slowdowns on 75 both north and south on the Laughlin split, as well as southbound 75 towards Paddock. They have the right lane closed at the Paddock Road exit and Laughlin split. They are continuing work there, so give yourself some extra time. Also seeing some heavy traffic from 275 east from 747 until about Moss Teller. Give yourself a little extra time there too, but no accidents to report.
3: Now, the latest forecast from the Jake Sweeney Chevrolet Weather Center. 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Together, let's drive.
14: Heading for daybreak on Friday, we're clearing out, but there'll be some patchy fog. We'll see a 7 a.m. temperature of 50 degrees. Our Friday, then, is a mix of some sun and clouds, a high of 72. At night, fair skies and a low down to 48. From your severe weather station, I'm 9 First Warning, Chief Meteorologist Steve Raleigh. 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
10: We're looking good across the tri-state. We're at 57 degrees. Your game day forecast will come up after sports. A Hamilton County grand jury indicts Amir Myers in the shooting death of 16-year-old Thomas Bell last summer. Bell was one of two students shot at the corner of East McMicken and Walnut. He would later die at the hospital. Myers is one of four indicted in the shooting. He faces aggravated murder, murder, and felonious assault charges with gun specifications. Both Jalen Cook and Jaheim Prather were teenagers at the time of the shooting. They, too, will be tried as adults. 17-year-old Myers is being tried as an adult, but we don't know when his next court date is at the moment.
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10: Reds defeat the Braves 7-6 to win the road series. Brady Singer lasting three innings. He allows five runs on seven hits. Elia De La Cruz with his 30th home run of the year. Carlos Jorge with his first leadoff home run as a pro. The last series of 2026 begins tomorrow night in Toronto. The Reds will visit the Blue Jays. The inside pitch gets our coverage started at 6:07. 7:07 first pitch. Nick Lodolo going for Cincinnati. Bengals wide receiver Jamar Chase fined nearly $90,000 for the People's Elbow celebration from Sunday's win in Houston. In his response, Chase states, "I'm getting fined for an elbow. It's a wrestling move." He calls on the NFL Players Association to protect their money by letting them celebrate as they want to. Bengals are in Pittsburgh Sunday afternoon at 1 o'clock. And for those thinking about making the trip to southwestern Pennsylvania, it's a great day. Mostly cloudy and 66 degrees. 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Cyclone signed defender Dalton Norris to the team. We now have 23 days until this season begins, Cincinnati visiting the Indy Fuel. High school football, North College Hill destroys Belmont 61-0. Trojans are now 5-0 and have outscored their opponents 257-0. Stivers edges out Schroeder 14-0. And the OHSAA has ruled Elder wide receiver Andrew Lyman ineligible for the rest of the 2026 season. He did not meet one of the 12 transfer bylaw exceptions. The Panthers are ranked number one across Ohio in D1. And we'll host St. Xavier Friday night at 7 o'clock. You can hear this game on Fox Sports 1360 and ESPN 1530, starting at 6 o'clock with a high school football tonight show. Your next update is at 11:30 with breaking news anytime. I'm Lee Mowen, News Radio 700 WLW.
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5: 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You're listening to the Kelsey Chevrolet Extra Inning Show here on News Radio 700 WLW. And before I forget, I want to shout out some sincere thanks to Sam Niger, doing a great job with all of the sound cuts and getting my guests lined up. Very much appreciate all of his hard work. He was actually on Inside Pitch before the game tonight in Atlanta, as I hosted for 45 minutes, and he helped me out then, and now he's navigating the ship for the last, well, what is it going to be, 50 minutes, just under 50 minutes that we have remaining till we take you to the top of the hour and a brand new day Friday at the top of the hour. Okay, that is the intro to this segment. He has been waiting on line one, and I want to get to Ken in Mason, patiently waiting. And the question of the night, why aren't the Reds the Brewers? Do you have any answers, Ken in Mason?
15: Thank you, Mike, for taking my phone call first.
5: You bet.
15: Mike, just so pre-next, I've been scouting for over 30 years now. In most organizations that are struggling, it starts at the top, Mike, so I'm sure you know with all your experience. The Castellinis have spent money on one big contract since they've owned the team, Joey Votto. They haven't spent big money on another player since. You know, the offer that they initially made to De La Cruz back in the winter was insulting. You know, they've just not spent money. I mean, the highest paid Red is Jamer Candelario, who's been in the Dominican Republic for the last year and a half.
5: That's a problem, yes.
15: And he's the highest paid Red. You know, and their payroll is listed, I think, at $115 million. That's a giant problem. You know, they don't want to spend money. It's hard to compete the way baseball's set up right now. And as you've mentioned, Mike, I seriously doubt. I'd be almost shocked they play baseball next year. You know, the new players rep, Frazier, is a very militant kind of guy, and he's not interested in talking about a salary cap. And there's about 10 teams in baseball that aren't going to play without a salary cap. So that's an impasse that's going to last a long time.
5: Yeah, I don't know the easy answer to that. There has to be, in a situation like this, Ken, there has to be some compromise. And at this point in time, as we sit here on whatever this is, September 24th, I don't see either side willing to compromise or even take a half a step inch towards the center ground. I just don't see that happening. And maybe I'm wrong. I hope I'm wrong come next spring. But I don't see any way how there's a normal offseason of free agent movement. And in a case like that, if you're the Reds, you're already behind the eight ball. How do you deal with what's going to be certainly a compressed free agent cycle this time around. How are they going to be able to do that with a front office that has been hamstrung to begin with, you know?
15: Well, if the Reds want to maintain their same monetary posture, Mike, then they have to go to the Tampa Bay model. That's you trade your superstars at year number four for three or four prospects. They moved Blake Snell for four prospects. They moved Glasnow for four prospects. They moved to Rosarena for three prospects. I mean, you just keep refilling the organization that way. And, you know, I don't see how they're going to sign De La Cruz. I mean, Scott Boras has already set on making him the first billion-dollar player. You know, and what Ellie has shown the last 2.5 months, I mean, that's the best baseball he's played since he's been a Red.
5: And which is all the more reason why the Reds should feel the urgency to win in the Ellie window. I mean, there's no doubt about that. And I'm not suggesting here that the Reds should trade all of their top prospects because I don't think they have the type of development system in the farm system to be able to support that kind of behavior, like trading Ellie or trading Sal Stewart or Chase Burns. That's just not going to work. But when Hunter Green was in the prime of his contract before the latest Tommy John surgery, there was just a lot of speculation that now last offseason would have been the ideal time to trade Hunter Green. And if you are to believe what was in that story in The Athletic this morning from Ken Rosenthal and C. Trent Rosecrans, the ownership poo-pooed that and said, no, we're not going to do that. And, well, okay, if you're not going to do that, we're kind of stuck in the quagmire. We're not going to go anywhere.
15: Well, Mike, I'm not sure there was a whole lot of interest for Hunter Green, to be honest with you. Everybody in baseball has seen the way he pitches. You know, the Reds' philosophy has been 98 to 101 with almost all their starting pitching. And that's the next generation, Mike. 3 years next, 3 years next.
5: Right.
15: Just get me another guy. And everybody was leery. I mean, Hunter Green had Tommy John when he was 18. He's had bone chips removed, and his elbow went bad again. You know, I don't think he's ever going to be a starting pitcher ever again, Mike. Honestly, I think he's relegated to a bullpen role. I think he can come in for 10 to 15 pitches throwing 100 miles an hour. I mean, and that seems to be the only thing he's comfortable with. He still doesn't consistently get a slider over. He doesn't consistently get a changeup over. And, I mean, until you can do that, I mean, Aroldis Chapman's a perfect example of that. I mean, he threw 103, but he's gotten the best he's ever been since he can control a slider now and a changeup.
5: Yes. That's actually a fabulous point, yeah.
15: He's devastating now, and those are pitches Hunter Green can't get over. And I mean, if I look at Andrew Abbott, I would tell you he needs to model himself after Tommy Glavine. Same kind of build, left-hand guy, and needs to live on his changeup. Mike, as you'll remember back, Tommy Glavine had one of the best changeups in baseball.
5: He did.
15: You know, and yet Abbott only throws a changeup about, you know, 12, 13 pitches a night.
5: Hey, Ken, we got to let you go. Yeah, we got to let you go, Ken, because we've got some business to take care of. I want to get to Alex Frank of the Bengals Squad podcast. But I appreciate the call, and thank you for listening. All right, let's move on and take care of some business here. Time to salute our Stone Statement Star of the Game, brought to you by Stone Statements. 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I know they went with Hector Rodriguez on the broadcast. I'm going to go a different direction. Carlos Jorge, he did a lot tonight to help the Reds win. Not only did he fend off Hector Rodriguez for the final out and snow cone the final out in the outfield, that happened to be the 11th putout tonight that he made in the outfield, the most by any Reds outfielder in a single game of 9 innings or fewer since 1900. And, oh, yeah, by the way, he opened the game with his first career home run to give the Reds an early 1-0 lead off Tyler Malley. Juan Brito and Carlos Jorge tonight are the first set of rookie teammates in Reds history to each hit a leadoff home run in back-to-back team games. And Jorge is also the fifth Red in at least the last 50 years to hit a leadoff homer for his first career home run. The last to do it? For the Cincinnati Reds, you might remember this or you might not. Chris Dickerson back on August 15th of 2008 against the St. Louis Cardinals at Great American Ballpark. That is our extra inning star of the game from Stone Statements. Stone Statements, make a statement with your countertops, stonestatements.com. All right, let's move on to our Skyline Chili Feeling Good player of the game, brought to you by Skyline Chili Feeling Good. It's Skyline time. He didn't get star of the game in my eyes, but he did get the Skyline Chili Feeling Good player of the game. That would be Hector Rodriguez. He had a fabulous night at the plate for the Redlegs. Really did it all. He went 2-for-4 tonight, including the go-ahead, what proved to be the game-winning home run to the back of the Chop House at Truist Park. He also doubled, so he homered, doubled, drove in two runs, and had a terrific night at the plate and scored two runs as well. He did it all offensively, and as I said, he almost ran into Jorge to end the game and knock the ball out of his glove. We almost had a repeat of what happened earlier this year against the I think it was the St. Louis Cardinals, getting all my games mixed up, but the game that obviously Dane Myers had the game-winning catch in his glove and it fell off his glove, and the Reds lost that game. It was a wild one. I think it was to St. Louis. But anyway, tonight's Skyline Chili Feeling Good player of the game is Hector Rodriguez. Skyline Chili Feeling Good, it's Skyline time. Also, it's time to review the power player of the game, brought to you by Cincinnati Tax Resolution, powered by TOF, 513-513-TOPH. If you have a massive IRS tax problem, don't live in fear. TOF is here. I'm going to go with Ellie De La Cruz here. His 30th home run, it was a laser beam, like a lot of his home runs in the month of September. He's had 9 of them here in this month for the Reds. His home run tonight, his 30th of the season. He is one stolen base shy of becoming the fourth Red to be a member of the 30-30 club. That home run opened up a 3-run third inning for the Redlegs as they, at the time, took a 5-4 lead over the Atlanta Braves. Ellie De La Cruz, he is the power player of the game, brought to you by Cincinnati Tax Resolution, powered by TOF, 513-513-TOPH. If you have a massive IRS tax problem, don't live in fear. TOF is here. You know who's here next? That would be Alex Frank of the Jungle War podcast. See what I did there, Alex? Of the Bengals Squad podcast on the Locked In Network. He does a terrific job talking all things Cincinnati Bengals on that podcast, but he also covers the Kentucky Wildcats, the Cincinnati Bearcats. He really does it all in the market. I want to move on now to Alex Frank. Alex, thanks for staying up with me late on a, Thursday night. How you doing, bud?
1: Well, Mike, I'm doing great. And my birthplace Atlanta Falcons just ran the Green Bay Packers I mean, Bijan Robinson was a man possessed tonight, and good for Michael Penix Jr. I think a lot of people forgot that he can play quarterback, and in that NFC South division, the Falcons, all of a sudden, they're right back in it. And of course, the Bengals will see them overseas here in about a month and a half.
5: They look terrible in the first 2 weeks. Awful.
1: Oh, gosh.
5: And that's the thing about Thursday night games, Alex, is And I stayed away from it. I'm in an elimination pool. Everybody knows what those are. You pick a team, and you get one team every week. And once you pick them, you can't pick them again. I stayed away from Green Bay Atlanta tonight for this very reason. It's a short week, a bad team in Atlanta going up to Green Bay, Lambeau Field. And I don't know. I just don't. This early in the season, I don't really trust Green Bay Packers. Matt, help me out. The head coach of the Green Bay Packers. I'm losing my mind. Matt LaFleur. Thank you. I just didn't trust him, and the Packers went out and laid a complete egg tonight.
1: They did. I mean, they looked anemic offensively. Their running game. I mean, Marshawn Lloyd, who's obviously filling in for Josh Jacobs with his legal stuff off the field, only had 11 yards rushing tonight. I mean, that's not going to get it done. And you look at the Packers, their last 10 quarters, they have been just terrible offensively. I mean, they should have lost to the Jets last week.
5: Yes.
1: They found a great point in that game. And you're like, okay, well, they're going home. It's their home opener. And prior to tonight, they had won 13 straight home openers. And then they let the Falcons, who hadn't run a single play in the red zone in their first 2 weeks, come in and just run him out of Lambeau Field. I mean, for as great a fan the Packers have, they're not going to be pretty happy this next week and a half. I'll tell you that much.
5: No, they're not. We've got to talk Bengals here, and we've got, I think, about two minutes to do that. Sam can get in my ear and let me know how much time we have to we have to break for news at the bottom of the hour. But I want to talk Bengals defense. And everybody has talked about what has been so impressive, and rightly so. Dexter Lawrence has transformed the defensive line. Jonathan Allen may or may not play this week. They're load managing his knee. They want to stay away from the soreness during practice during the week. Maybe he's ready for Pittsburgh this Sunday. We'll wait and see on that. We've seen what Boye Mafe can do. We've seen what the rookie Cassius Howell can do off the edge. Miles Murphy looks like a more mature player. What concerns you about the Bengal defense through the first two games? Is there an area where the defense has perhaps, the defensive line has painted over some rough spots in the defense that still need to be examined and improved?
1: Well, I still think the linebackers, Barrett Carter and Demetrius Knight, and to their credit, they've been much better through the first two games this year than they were last year. I would say it's consistently being able to produce in coverage, particularly when you're going up against a tight end. You know you're going to get a dose of Pat Freiermuth or Darnell Washington on Sunday in Pittsburgh. But also it's, you know, cleaning up some missed tackles. I thought they did a much better job on Sunday rallying to the ball in the second half and tackling.
5: I agree.
1: But in the first half, they were letting Dalton Schultz on the edge, Jalen Noel on the edge. You can let that happen against the Pittsburgh Steelers, certainly not against the Jacksonville Jaguars, who you see in 2 weeks. So I would say just, you know, consistently holding up in coverage and then tackling. But when this defensive line is doing what it's doing, Mike, it allows the guys on the back end and the two linebackers to, you know, play so much looser with a sense of freedom and just go out there and react and not think as much. And I mean, it all goes back to Dexter Lawrence, who through two games, I mean, he's given the Bengals the return on investment they envisioned when they made this trade in mid-April.
5: That's a great point. I want to get to the offense a little bit, Alex, and talk about Andre Yosivash. Went under the knife yesterday for a torn ligament in his thumb. He is going to be out several weeks. He will be on injured reserve. I believe they're going to place him on injured reserve tomorrow and make a corresponding roster move. But I get the sense from the fan base and internally as well, they feel like they're going to be able to weather that storm. They certainly have Dante Myers. They have Colby Young as receivers who can fill the void. I think they have more than enough tight ends, starting with Mike Gesicki, of course, and then Tanner Hudson, to be legitimate passing threats for Joe Burrow. I think they're going to be okay in that regard.
1: I agree with you there. I mean, look, I certainly feel for Yosivash. I mean, he's had, you know, a tough go at it the last few seasons. I mean, we all thought he was going to break out in 24. He didn't last year. He didn't. And then this year, they draft Colby Young. Dante Myers has, you know, one of the greatest training camps and preseasons in Bengals history for an undrafted free agent. So you certainly feel for Yosivash and hope he's okay. But I agree with you, Mike. They definitely have the depth of wide receiver. And with Mike Gesicki, who can essentially be a wide receiver on the field, in addition to being a tight end, you have enough on this offense to overcome that. And if you're able to run the ball, which I think Chase Brown has shown through the first two games, that this Bengals running game is so much better early on this season than it was last year. If that 20-plus yard run in the first quarter is not called back due to a holding penalty that I really don't even know how it was called, you're talking about Chase Brown rushing for over 100 yards against the Houston Texans defense.
5: Yeah, so, I agree. And we have I'm going to have to wrap it up here because we got a break for the bottom of news at the bottom of the hour. But to me, Alex Frank, of the Bengal Squad podcast on the Locked On Bengals Network. They've got to go to Pittsburgh and take care of business. They're a better team than Pittsburgh. I think anybody who's watched the two teams, both in the offseason, how they built their rosters, and how they have gotten to this point, Bengals need to take care of business on Sunday. I appreciate your time, Alex Frank. Take care of yourself.
1: Bengals 27, Steelers 20. Mike, always great talking to you.
5: You as well. He is Alex Frank. My name is Mike Petralia Trags, and you are listening to the Kelsey Chevrolet Extra Inning Show on News Radio 700 WLW.
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23: A war-involved president answers the media. With your 11:30 report, I'm Lee Mowen. Breaking now. Iranian President Mahmoud Pezeshkian took questions from the media on the sidelines of the UN General Assembly. Here's some of his answers.
24: Pezeshkian saying there is a major atmosphere of mistrust, but we are ready for a trust-building relationship. We struggle to understand why America attacked Iran. We don't want a nuclear weapon. Adding President Trump says the U.S. obliterated the program, so why do they need to inspect? But claiming we are willing to have inspectors.
23: ABC's Martha Raddatz on tonight's ABC World News Tonight with David Muir. When asked if it appears the end of the war is in sight, Raddatz simply stated, no. Now your latest traffic and weather together. Still seeing a big block up of traffic on 75 north and south in the Laughlin split. It looks like some of the traffic is eased up a bit. Southbound 75 at Paddock, that's due to construction. Also, a heads up for you drivers that need 75. It's going to be shut down over the weekend from the 71-75 Northern split to Freeman. You will probably want to take the Norwood Lateral to get around this. It will close at 11 o'clock tomorrow night.
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14: Heading for our Friday morning, we're looking at gradual clearing. It'll be a 7 a.m. temperature of 50 degrees. Now for our Friday, a little patchy fog early and then partly sunny, a high of 7. At night, mostly clear and down to 48. Then it's sunny in mid-70s for the weekend. From your severe weather station, I'm 9 First Warning Chief Meteorologist Steve Raleigh. 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
23: Still looking clear on the radar. It's 55 degrees now. For you Bengals fans heading to Pittsburgh on Sunday, you got yourself a mostly cloudy day, and the highs will be in the mid-60s, 67 degrees when you leave the stadium. And that game day forecast is built by TLG Peterbilt Cincinnati, keeping customers for life. Claremont County is taking Duke Energy and several other companies to court over coal ash waste at the former Beckjord power plant. The lawsuit filed earlier today claims all the current or former owners of the New Richmond site are presenting an imminent and substantial endangerment to public and environmental health. The plant sites next to the Ohio River and well fields that supply nearly 150,000 residents of water. Claremont County commissioners gave the companies 90 days to clean up the site back in June, and they said nothing happened. Meantime, a Wilmington College custodian faces charges for allegedly hiding in a women's locker room and taking pictures of the athletes while they changed. Jason Barker, who works as a contracted employee, was spotted in the locker room by one of the Quaker soccer players, and campus security and police were quickly notified. Barker faces 11 counts of voyeurism and sits in the Clinton County Jail with a $22,000 bond. He's due in court October 5th. Your next update is at midnight with Breaking News Anytime. By the way, we do have a score update. High school football, it was Schroeder knocking off Stivers.

0: Rays, as you just heard on that call, actually cleared the Chop House in right field at Truist Park. A great night for the home run ball. Boy, when the Reds do hit home runs, they are a fun team to watch. We want to talk a little bit more about the Reds. We see Jeff from Dayton holding on right there. We'll get to you in just a moment. Want to take time out to remind you, you're listening to the Kelsey Chevrolet Extra Inning Show here on News Radio 700 WLW. 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All right, here is the injury report for the Reds, one of the final reports of the season. 60-day IL is Blake Dunn. He's out with a right elbow surgery. 10-day injury report, 10-day injury list, I should say, is infielder Spencer Steer. He had a right wrist sprain. They avoided surgery, but they still had to put him on the IL. He is done for the year. Also done for the year after Tommy John's surgery, the second of his career. He is on the 60-day injured list. That would be Hunter Green. Michael Tolia, the outfielder, injured his shoulder in the first 2 weeks with the Reds. He is also on the 60-day injured list. 15-day injured list for right-handed pitcher Julian Garcia. Loose bodies in his right elbow. 15-day injury list for Chase Burns, the Reds pitcher of the year, without a question. He will miss the remainder of the season. He will not make another start in the final four games. He's out with a strained right groin. And Tony Santion, he is also going to end the season on the 15-day injured list. He is out with a torn labrum in his left hip. That is your O'Connor, Achani, and Levy injury report, brought to you by O'Connor, Achani, and Levy. 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Also want to preview tomorrow's game and look ahead to tomorrow's game, the opener of the final season series of 2026. 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Making his 21st and final start of 2026 will be left-hander Nick Lodolo for the Reds. He will take to the mound, a 3-6 record with a 5.04 ERA. He will be opposed by Toronto right-hander Jose Soriano. He is 12-8 with a 3.72 ERA. That is the Gilkey window look ahead. 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I want to thank Jeff from Dayton, Ohio, for waiting on hold as long as you have. He wants to talk Reds. The question of the night we've been asking is, why can't the Reds be the Brewers? Do you have an answer? A good answer, Jeff.
1: The Brewers seem to make better trades, and also their farm system seems to produce better than ours. So you have to look into their farm system of the Reds and see why they're not producing these hitters or pitchers like they need to be. Now, I want to talk about the Bengals real quick.
0: Absolutely. Go ahead. The stage is yours, as they say.
1: Thank you, sir. The Bengals, this is going to be a tight game, but I've never seen a Bengal team with as much physical tenacity as what they've played so far this year in many, many years. And it's not just one player, it's the whole defense.
0: Yep.
1: When you get the 11 players playing that hard and they're staying in their gaps where they're supposed to be and such, but it's the physical tenacity. I mean, they are hitting. They are playing. And they're breaking. They're trying to break the other team's will. And
0: yes.
1: I think that's yes, sir. I think that's what they're going to do to Pittsburgh.
0: I'm going to give you a comparison here. The 2015 Bengals that opened up 8-0, the team that had Geno Atkins, Vontaze Burfict, Certainly that group, I think, played as hard and with as much tenacity, Carlos Dunlap played with as much tenacity as this one did. But this one, to me, I'll tell you this much, Jeff. I think this one is a deeper team. And what that team could not do that this one can, they can roll wave after wave after wave so that at the end of games and, you know, let's hope at the end of the season, they are much more fresh than Bengal teams have been in the past. And I think that's where, you know, I believe the Bengals can really make some hay, because if they can get through the tough part of their schedule at Pittsburgh this Sunday, home to Jacksonville, do not overlook the Jacksonville Jaguars, even though the game is here in the jungle. Don't overlook that game. If they can get to the first Baltimore game undefeated, I think they could do some very special things.
1: You know, you're absolutely, I agree with you 100%. And I think that's going to happen when they go into Baltimore. And I think they'll beat Baltimore to go 5-0 as long as they keep playing as they are. I don't think we've even, you know, people knocked the left tackle on the Bengals, offensive left tackle.
0: Orlando Brown Jr.
1: Yeah, he faced one of the best pass rushers in the NFL this week in Will Anderson.
0: Amen.
1: It hasn't been easy pass. I mean, Will Anderson beats a lot of good left tackles. I'm very good. So I don't hold that against Orlando. I think he'll show up better this week, because no matter how good Cam Hayward is, he's not very fast. And Orlando, I think, has the power to hold him out and let Joe do his thing. Hey, thanks for taking my call. I appreciate it and love your show.
0: I appreciate that very much, Jeff. You have a wonderful evening, and we'll see if the Bengals can indeed take care of business this Sunday in Pittsburgh. I think they do. I think this Bengal team has a much different mindset. I think they are, it's a football cliche, but we're trying to go 1-0 this week, 1-0 this week. I actually think that that mentality has been ingrained in them from the veterans that have come in, like Brian Cook, like Boye Mafe, and certainly from Dexter Lawrence and Jonathan Allen. I really hope Jonathan Allen is able to go this week, and him missing practice yesterday and today with a knee issue is, as Zach Taylor said on Wednesday, just load management. Because if they can have Jonathan Allen next to Dexter Lawrence, it makes all the difference in the world. I also think when you have a guy like TJ Slayton, if Allen isn't able to go, if you can put a guy like TJ Slayton next to Dexter Lawrence, it brings a whole different dynamic to that defensive front. And teams, again, you have to double team Dexter Lawrence or he will destroy your center immediately. And if you destroy the center or the guard, if the play is going over a right guard or a left guard, if you can destroy that part of the line, the play doesn't get off the ground. And as we saw on 4th and 2 inches in Houston on Sunday, if you get immediate penetration, the play gets blown up. And those are other professional defensive linemen on that Bengals line. And if they see the play blown up and they have gaps that you could drive a truck through, then certainly they'll take advantage of that. And that's what happened on that play. And the other thing that stuck out to me about Sunday's game and the way it demoralized and it impacted D'Amico Ryans, the head coach of Houston, his game approach in the second half. They had 4th and 1 in Bengal territory, I believe at the 38-yard line, maybe it was the 41-yard line. They had 4th and 1 at the Cincinnati 41. And instead of saying, screw it, we're down by 10 points, let's just go ahead and try to get that first down and keep marching towards a possible touchdown, they're like, well, no, they blew up the play back there in the first quarter, and we're not confident that our offensive line can get it done against Dexter Lawrence and Jonathan Allen. Let's try for the 58-yard field goal. That kick was short by Kaimi Fairbairn, and I just thought at that moment the Bengals had won the game psychologically, and that's something you haven't seen in the Bengals, as I said, since that 2015 team that kind of demoralized opponents. And that's what's, to me, if I'm a Bengal fan, that's why I'm so encouraged by the way this team has started the season. It is 2 games. We have 15 to go. It's an eternity to go in the NFL. We see quarterbacks dropping like flies around the National Football League. We see a team like Green Bay tonight at home against an 0-2 Atlanta team that, as I mentioned to Alex Frank, had been awful, terrible, just garbage in the first 2 weeks. What happens? Atlanta goes in, of course, to Lambeau Field and beats them 35-14. You just don't see that coming. Yes, it's a short week, but it just goes to show you that you have to be on your game every single week. And I think this Bengal team is prepared to do that. It is also fascinating to me to see if the Bengals can truly get their run game going, like Alex Frank made reference to. If they can get their run game going, I think this offense will definitely take off. A couple of times in the first 2 weeks, we've seen a couple of plays that if they go the other way, maybe it's more of a blowout than it even turned out to be. First of all, in game number one against Tampa Bay, if Joe Burrow doesn't throw the pick six, it's at least a 2-touchdown win over Tampa Bay, if not more. And again, against the Houston Texans, they won by 14 points. But if Chase Brown's big 25-yard run in the first half doesn't get called back for holding, I believe it was on Dylan Fairchild, if that doesn't happen, they likely go in and score a touchdown early and take over, take real command of the game on the road. As it was, the Bengals were in absolute command of that game from the moment they stopped them on 4th and 2 inches. You could tell that the Texans were totally demoralized. I do have some opinions on the whole silliness with the Jamar Chase, the elbow, the wrestling move, and the NFL fining him and T. Higgins a combined $86,000 for the gesture. My thinking was, or would be, that this was probably a warning from the NFL was given out after week one when Chase did it. If they did indeed warn Chase and Higgins, don't do that again. They went out and did it because they said they're not doing anything wrong. They felt, honestly, they weren't doing anything wrong. Then the NFL said, screw it, we're just going to give you a fine and you can appeal it all you want, but we told you, we warned you that we don't approve of that type of celly in the end zone after your touchdown. So Jamar Chase comes out today and says he wants a superstar on the NFLPA committee to fight for players' rights to celebrate, essentially is what he was saying today in his press conference. And I think the reason he's saying that is nobody is standing up for the silliness of some of the fines that get handed down to NFL players. And I kind of come down on Jamar Chase's side here because the NFL has so many bigger issues to worry about, so many bigger fish to fry than what celly is being celebrated in the end zone. If it's a grotesque, obscene celebration, I get it. I understand coming down on the player real hard and making a point of, hey, don't do that again. If it's a throat slash, I get that. That's not what this was, and Jamar Chase insisted today at the press conference that it wasn't. Maybe it was similar to something that was maybe off color. I understand that, and I'm the age that I am, and I'm not going to pretend that I am the hippest man in the universe. I'm certainly not. But the whole story strikes me of what is the NFL really concerned about? Image issues that nobody cares about. You're not offending a family there. You're not showing up an opponent. You're not doing anything that's endangering the safety of anybody on the field. It just seems so absurdly moronic to me. And I don't know. I just had to get that off my chest because I think the NFL has so many bigger fish to fry. And I don't know if maybe we can get into this the next time I'm on these airwaves, but the NFL going overseas and having a team playing in Europe or having multiple teams play in Europe, I know it's probably undeniable and it's going to probably, inevitable is the word, inevitable that it's going to happen, but don't sign me up for that. I'm not interested in traveling overseas for an extended period. I am going to Madrid, and certainly will enjoy covering the Bengals for a one-game excursion overseas. That's fine. On a consistent basis, I don't think I would be signing up for that if I was a player. And again, the NFLPA needs to stand up and show their teeth a little bit more to the NFL committees that rule on such things, the owner committees, and see if they can negotiate something in the next CBA. Well, it's been a pleasure covering in for Lance McAllister tonight on the Kelsey Chevrolet Extra Inning Show. We've touched on a number of topics related to the Reds and that fantastic article that was written by Ken Rosenthal and C. Trent Rosecrans on The Athletic. Why Not Us is the title of the article, where the question was asked, why can't we be the Brewers? As Bob Castellini posed that to his front office, and he was given a pretty frank answer to it. Some great reporting there from C. Trent Rosecrans. Gotta love that story. Also, we talked about what do the Reds have to do next year, even if there is a lockout over the wintertime. What do they have to do to be better next year and get out of the doldrums that they sank into in 2026? There were a lot of highlights from this year, but not nearly enough to be competitive as a major league team in the National League Central. Want to thank Alex Frank for joining me late night. He of the Bengals squad on the Locked On podcast. And want to thank everyone out there for listening to me. Be sure to check out my Twitter page at Trags, T-R-A-G-S. 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My name is Mike Petralia. News is next, and then it's the America Trucking Network coming up after news at the top of the hour. This has been Kelsey Chevrolet Extra Innings Show on News Radio 700 WLW.
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13: Eight sailors attempted suicide while on duty. With your midnight report, I'm Lee Mowen. Breaking now.
14: The lack of supplies, the lack of ability to have a break, to have dwell time, to have the rotation end at the appropriate time.
13: New York Democratic Senator Kirsten Gillibrand to ABC News after receiving a letter from the Navy Secretary who says those attempted suicide tries are standard for long deployments. More on said letter.
15: In a letter to Democratic Senator Kirsten Gillibrand, the acting Navy Secretary, saying one sailor went overboard last month while a second attempted to go overboard in March but was stopped by shipmates. A Navy official insisting the number of attempts is normal for a long deployment. But the carrier has been plagued by reports of plunging morale.
13: ABC's Jay O'Brien. Now your latest traffic and weather together. No accidents to report. Still a bit of a slowdown in the Laughlin split, north and southbound 75. That's due to the construction. Also some construction southbound 75 by Paddock. 562 eastward. That's past 42, or around 42 rather. And we have construction slowing things down on eastbound 74 and east 52 from 275. Give yourself a little extra time. You'll get through it just fine.
3: 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Together, let's drive.
16: Heading for daybreak on Friday, we're clearing out, but there'll be some patchy fog. We'll see a 7 a.m. temperature of 50 degrees. Our Friday, then, is a mix of some sun and clouds, a high of 72. At night, fair skies and a low down to 48. From your severe weather station, I'm 9 First Warning, Chief Meteorologist Steve Raleigh. 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
13: Radar's clear around the tri-state. We're at 55 degrees. A Boone County high school teacher was on leave and could face more discipline for sharing a word search puzzle with a deeply offensive racial slur. Two upperclassmen confirmed the word in said puzzle, but spoke in defense of the teacher, saying they wouldn't print such a thing on purpose. The school district continues to investigate, saying administrators are seeking the fullest extent of disciplinary action available.
3: 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Sports.
13: Reds defeat the Braves 7-6 to win the series. Brady Singer lasts three innings. He allows five runs on seven hits. Ellie De La Cruz with his 30th home run of the year, and Carlos Jorge hits his first leadoff home run as a pro. Last series begins tonight of 2026. Reds will visit the Toronto Blue Jays. The inside pitch gets our coverage started at 6:07 with a 7:07 first pitch. Nick Lodolo starting for Cincinnati. Bengals wide receiver Jamar Chase fined nearly $90,000 for the People's Elbow celebration for Sunday's win in Houston. In his response, Chase states he's getting fined for an elbow. It's a wrestling move. He calls on the NFL Players Association to protect their money by letting them celebrate as they want to. Bengals are in Pittsburgh Sunday afternoon at 1 o'clock. You've got a mostly cloudy day and a high-hitting 67. 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Cyclone signing defender Dalton Norris to the team. High school football, North College Hill 61, Belmont 0, and Schroeder over Stivers 14-0. 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I'm Lee Mowen, News Radio 700 WLW.
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1: Welcome aboard. Thanks for tuning in on this Friday morning. We start off with a weather alert. We've got storms in the northeast. Then we've got a potential hurricane, the first hurricane of the season in the Atlantic, and then some activity or a lot of activity in the Pacific. We'll start off with significant coastal impacts to the mid-Atlantic and northeast. Tropical storm Nolo to impact Hawaii. A strong coastal storm will bring moderate to major coastal flooding, strong winds, heavy rainfall, and high surf to the mid-Atlantic and New England. Now, what is interesting about this is that up in Boston, the Chicago Cubs and the Boston Red Sox are having a three-game series starting today, Friday, Saturday, and Sunday. Now, what they've done is that because of the potential storm, they have moved the Sunday game up to Friday. Now, what is weird is the way they talk about this, and this is kind of geeky, but I find it interesting. Game one was rescheduled from Sunday, the 27th. Game two is rescheduled from Friday, the 25th, the original slot, and moved up to 6:05 p.m. And then, of course, the Saturday game is pending, depending upon weather forecasts and so on. So we've got a little disruption there. And also, we'll have a full weather forecast at the bottom of the hour. But to bring you up on some of the impacts and the major activities and critical warnings out there so that you get as big a heads up as you can as you're driving down the highway. Tropical storm Nolo is expected actually sometime late yesterday and early this morning is supposed to form into a hurricane. We've been following this storm because it's been kind of a tropical depression and so on. But it looks like now, instead of missing the Hawaiian Islands, it might be an actual direct hit, and people are concerned about that. Moving to the Atlantic, we got Tropical Storm Fay. That is strengthening while moving westward, and they keep talking about all during the week that, yes, it'll probably fizzle out or possibly actually regain, but it's still far enough away that it doesn't look like it's going to hit landmass anytime soon. Then we've been following all week long this Hurricane Polo down off the coast of Mexico, because if that skips up the West Coast, that could certainly impact and create some problems as far as West Coast ports and whatever. Certainly a direct hit. I mean, obviously, if there's a weather delay there, then it's going to prevent ships from coming in, offloading, and so on. But if there's a storm that actually the eye of the hurricane actually hits there, could actually cause some serious damage to those West Coast ports. So, again, keeping track of all these things and making sure that we are aware of what's going on around the country. If you with your weather apps, I know you check those on a regular basis. But if we see some freaky weather happening, as at least here in the northern Kentucky, greater Cincinnati, northern Kentucky area, where the forecasts are off by 12 hours or so. So as you're driving down the highway, of course, if you see something that is not on your weather app or a kind of a surprise, let the people behind you know, and hopefully the people in front of you will let you know, because as we always say, job one is getting home safely. So we'll have the full forecast at the bottom of the hour, but it's just freaky that all of a sudden over the last couple of days, this storm activity has happened. Now, we did have some of the northeast corridor being affected, but they weren't really talking about that. And it's weird when you go to the National Weather Service, which I go to on a daily basis to, you know, update you all on the weather and any of the weather emergencies that are going to be out there. They usually have in their headlines what's going on. But when there's a critical thing going on, it's grayed out. So it kind of stands out. This is kind of like a warning type of thing. There have been no warnings all week long. I mean, other than, you know, these tropical storms, but that hasn't been part of the major forecast. But we've been covering those. And over the last week, the ramping up of this nor'easter has been there. But they haven't put it in terms of a critical warning until today, actually. Taking a look at some of the news that we've got there, of course, on Thursday, we get the U.S. Weekly Jobs Report, initial jobless claims. And looking at the headlines, it's interesting that as these jobless claims don't present a problem, and as they have not been presenting a problem for several weeks, months, several months now, the rush to blast out and everybody getting their story up to, the AP, New York Times, Wall Street Journal, Reuters, all these, when there's something going on, they all want to get up there. And when you go to the website and you just put in initial jobless claims, usually there's a cluster of stories that I see, and it has the various different news sites. And usually you see a Barron's, you see Wall Street Journal, you see New York Times, Washington Post, all the major outlets. But now, because over the last several weeks, unemployment has not been a major issue and it's fallen further away. And of course, the spoon-fed regurgitators in the mainstream media tend to ignore the good economic news as they do, because they have a bias. I mean, they just... The way they report, and we've talked about that numerous times, but you go to that cluster of stories and you got Reuters, but you got Yahoo Finance Canada, Wall Street Journal, and staffing industry analysts. So you've got a couple of these no-name outlets that are not regularly recognized, but you do still have some of the other ones. So looking at the headlines, Reuters, U.S. Weekly Jobless Claims near a 57-year low as labor markets regain footing. Wall Street Journal, U.S. Jobless Claims slid further last week. Now, the wording of these things, when you're talking about stocks and you hear the sliding, you hear hourly wages sliding, you hear retail sales sliding, you kind of get the indication that it's going down. But when you have sliding unemployment, that's a good thing. And you would think they would build that up. I mean, the Reuters headline is a lot better. U.S. Weekly Jobless Claims near a 57-year low. U.S. jobless claims, according to the Wall Street Journal, slid further last week. So let's get into some of the details here, because very interesting in terms of what is going on. And of course, then they prognosticate into the future. Now, remember, we were supposed to have high unemployment as a result of the tariffs. And almost every business story now keeps talking about one of the things they're talking about maybe is mortgages or whatever, or they're talking about hiring or whatever. They always have to mention tariffs. And I mean, obviously, one of the biggest disruptions right now is the war with Iran. And I wish that would have been concluded a long time ago, and the hammer down didn't let off the gas and just, obliterate the leadership. I mean, taking out the first two levels of leadership, this third level of leadership seems to be almost more entrenched than the first two. I don't know why. I mean, you'd figure that if, hey, the guy above me or the two people above me have been whacked and we didn't expect that, I think I might be more level to convinced to capitulate or to ramp down my thinking. But these guys are just adamant. They keep talking about that they're not going to surrender, that they're not going to do this, they're not going to do that. Well, then take them out. Take them out. We as the American public have suffered enough with high gas prices. Short-term gas prices we can handle. Short-term diesel prices we can handle. Everybody talked about this at the Matt's convention, Mid-America Trucking Show in March. They knew that as a result of Epic Fury, that gas and diesel prices were going up and that there was going to be some pain at the pump. And they were all very optimistic about that. And they were very much, we'll pay the higher prices for a short term if we can eliminate this cancer in the Middle East and get rid of this terror network. But now as this has dragged on, it almost seems, I'm not saying that we're wanting this to drag on, but I don't know if it's a matter of worrying about harming the people of Iran, because certainly the economic pain is going to be creating problems for them. But if you take out the leadership and let these people run their own government, then possibly these things will be better and Iran will become a member nation in good standing and stop being such a terrorist network. But this dragging on, the ceasefire, non-ceasefire, ramping up, non-ramping up, threatening to obliterate, not obliterating, we're not going to surrender. Oh, yeah, well, we'll come to the negotiating table and all this sort of stuff. And we'll get into this when we get into oil and gas prices. But we're going to concentrate on weekly jobless claims, and we'll finish this up coming up. I'm Kevin Gordon, America's Truck and Network, 700 WLW.
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2: Race fans, make sure you keep Darrell Waltrip in your thoughts and prayers.
3: So NASCAR Hall of Famer and broadcaster Darrell Waltrip is stepping back from public life after being diagnosed with frontotemporal degeneration, a progressive brain disease. He says his condition may be complicated by possible CTE, likely from the injuries he suffered during his racing career. His family saying in a statement, while this disease will inevitably progress, thankfully it is currently limited to some minor noticeable symptoms, and adding, be assured Darrell is happy and otherwise healthy, spending his time with his wife, Stevie, two daughters, and his three young grandchildren. We are all grateful for your continued prayer, love, and support. Waltrip won 84 races and Cup Series championships from 1981 to 1985 before making the move to the broadcasting booth, and was inducted into the NASCAR Hall of Fame back in 2012.
2: Looking ahead to the racing weekend, there is action at Eldora Speedway with the running of the four Crown Nationals. USAC National Sprint Cars and USAC National Midgets will be on the track. Midget Sprints, Silver Crown, and High Limit Racing Wing Sprints go for $15,000 for each win. NASCAR's chase for the championship continues in the heartland of America. Kansas Speedway, the site for NASCAR Chrysler Truck Series action and the Race to Stop Suicide 200, set for Saturday at 1 p.m. Eastern Time in Kansas. Then the Cup Series chase resumes on Sunday in Kansas with the running of the Hollywood Casino 400 with Chase Elliott as the defending champion. The NHRA championship chase continues all weekend with the NHRA Nationals at The Rock, Rockingham Speedway in North Carolina, and Formula One set on Sunday to run the Grand Prix at Baku City, Azerbaijan.
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2: Have a good weekend. Seg Dennis are reporting for ATN.
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1: I'm Kevin Gordon, America's Trucking Network, 700 WLW. Thank you so much for being there. Looking at this story, and I find this very interesting. Reuters, what's going on in the news media these days? You know, when you're telling a story, some people will just blast out the headline right off the bat and then, you know, kind of get into it and all this sort of stuff. Some stories, they just kind of go through easing into the story till they get to the actual headline. But Reuters, in their story, I mean, they start off with a great headline. U.S. weekly jobless claims near 57-year low. Price reductions boost no new home sales, because they got a dual story within this story. But looking at the story, they start off, new claims for U.S. unemployment benefits hover near a 57 lows last week, suggesting the labor market regained much momentum after struggling through much of the summer and was so far weathering headwinds from the Middle East conflict. Labor Department, they talked about how the unemployment, and they go through about five paragraphs of describing the labor market and what's going on in the labor market before they actually get to what the actual numbers are. Initial jobless claims for state unemployment benefits slipped 1,000 to a seasonally adjusted 197,000 for the week ended September the 19th, according to the Labor Department. Economists polled by Reuters had forecast 201,000 weekly claims. So they were off by about 2% in terms of their estimates. So they had forecasted 201,000 and they came in at 197, which was 1,000 less than the previous week. Economists had cited difficulties adjusting. Now, get at this. I mean, as if Labor Day doesn't happen every year. Economists have cited difficulties seasonally adjusting data around the moving Labor Day holiday. They also noted that they call residential residual seasonality, which pushes claims lower as the year winds down. Still, the underlying trend in claims remains in line with labor market and has regained its footing. The four-week moving average of claims, which irons out week-to-week volatility, fell 1,750 to 202,250 last week. Low layoffs account for much of the labor market stability. Well, I would guess so. If you have initial jobless claims, then that means somebody's lost their job. So if low layoffs are accounting for much of the labor stability, well, that would fall in line because, again, the initial jobless claims indicate people have lost their jobs. So that number goes down and people aren't losing their jobs. Low layoffs account for much of the labor stability, with companies not in a rush to boost headcount. While companies are hoarding workers, they remain hesitant to ramp up hiring, with economists blaming uncertainty stemming from the Iran war and tariffs on imports. Now, we have seen time and time and time again, ever since Liberation Day, April the 2nd, 2025, where these economists are talking about how horrible these tariffs are and how it's going to wreck the economy, ruin the economy, cause significant inflation, cause mass layoffs and lead to a possible recession. None of that transpired. Even Lion Jerry Powell, the former head of the Federal Reserve, and I've said this before, in the end of December of 2025, after he'd been predicting, and every time they'd met, he'd say, "Well, we're still concerned about the possibility of unemployment ramping up due to tariffs." So, from April, May, June, July, all through the year, they kept expecting massive layoffs, and it never occurred. And then they expected high inflation. Even Lion Jerry Powell at the end said we were wrong forecasting the inflation, that the inflation caused by imports had only over the entire year maybe increased inflation by 3% on a one-off basis, 3% in 1 month. But then, you know, because that price isn't going up month after month after month, it's still the same price, did not lead to a significant impact on inflation during the year. What led to inflation more than anything else was the labor market and some of the other things that were going on, but certainly not the tariffs. And he admitted that at the end of the year. Now, we know where inflation is coming from now. We know it is a direct result of energy prices. We know that as a result of the war with Iran, that energy prices has gone up. We also see what is happening as far as the world diesel market is concerned, because Ukraine keeps hitting the refineries and of Russia, which refine a lot of the diesel that is sold into Europe. And we are having to export an awful lot of diesel there. Now, we talked about yesterday about an export ban, and we'll get into that when we talk about oil and gas. But what we're seeing as far as inflation now, the inflation is coming from one area and one area only, and that has to do with energy costs. Once the war with Iran is over, we will see those energy costs coming down. So all of this instability, we know when it's going to end as soon as that war ends. But again, they keep trying to blame anything going on, slow down in business activity on tariffs. Yet month after month after month, we see retail sales like we did the other day, way up. We're seeing a boost in productivity. We saw manufacturing sector in the report yesterday that hitting an five-year high, the highest level in 5 years. So the economy is hitting on all cylinders, and yet they still want to talk about, well, what if? It seems as though that we're still waiting on this to happen. Well, you know, when something doesn't happen for 6, 8, 9, 10, 12 months, it ain't going to happen, folks. Another Fed rate hike is anticipated. And this is one of these things where, I'm going to rail on this because I don't understand why this need to raise interest rates. The Federal Reserve has as their mandate making sure that there's a stable labor market, which we have. It proves out on a monthly basis or on a weekly basis when we see the unemployment claims. Our unemployment rate, people are predicting, it's currently at 4.1%. And even Kevin Warsh at the end of the Federal Reserve meeting, was it last week, said that the labor market is steady, that we are near or at full employment, that the unemployment rate could possibly go down to around 4%. Immediately after that, a couple days later, there was a report talking about what the, when you look at the labor rate, the number of people, the labor participation rate and whatever, they're saying that when the labor participation rate was at this level and that the jobless claims were at this level, we were seeing at that time in the past a 3.6% unemployment rate. So are we at 4.1 or 4? But, you know, it gets into the statistics and whatnot. But if they're worrying about full employment, we're there. Now, the other thing that the Federal Reserve is supposed to be concerned about is inflation. And they say they're going to tackle inflation. How in the hell are you going to tackle inflation with oil prices, gas prices being high, unless those prices come down? If you're going to slow down activity and you're going to slow down the economy, then people, I guess you figure that people are going to drive less or whatever. But as I keep trying to, as I keep saying that if, you know, if somebody is struggling now with their kitchen table budget, and as people are, you know, working and trying to stretch a dollar and so on. Well, if the economy slows down and less goods are being purchased, so retail sales go down, then the stores are going to have to start laying off people. The trucking industry or the businesses that haul freight and so on are going to have to start laying people off. So how is somebody that is struggling currently with a paycheck and trying to see how far that can stretch, how is slowing the economy down to the point where they lose their job, no paycheck? How are they going to handle inflation if it's tough with a paycheck? This is kind of things with these people in these ivory towers. You know, they get these theories and this theoretical analysis, which, you know, you've got historical data, you have the theories, and you see what has happened in the past and apply that. I see no reason to raise interest rates, but the labor market stability supports expectations that the Federal Reserve could raise interest rates again before the year end as it battles inflation. Again, how are you going to battle inflation unless that war with Iran ends? Why don't you go over there and drop a few bombs yourself rather than dropping bombs on us? I'm Kevin Gordon, America's Trucking Network, 700 WLW.
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5: Making a statement in silence. With your 12:30 report, I'm Lee Mowen. Breaking now. Israeli Prime Minister Benjamin Netanyahu delivered a fiery speech to United Nations yesterday. However, most of those seats were empty by the time he finished.
6: Dozens of delegates walked out of the United Nations Assembly Hall before Netanyahu began his remarks.
7: Order in the hall, please.
6: Prompting this response from the Prime Minister.
8: If there are any other moral cowards who haven't yet left this hall, please do so now.
6: The Palestinian mission to the UN called for the walkout to send a message about Israel's actions in Gaza, accusing them of committing war crimes and a genocide. Netanyahu denied those allegations and vowed to continue fighting Hamas. Peter Harlambus, ABC News, New York.
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9: Heading for our Friday morning, we're looking at gradual clearing. It'll be a 7 a.m. temperature of 50 degrees. Now, for our Friday, a little patchy fog early and then partly sunny, a high of 72. At night, mostly clear and down to 48. Then it's sunny and mid-70s for the weekend. From your severe weather station, I'm 9 First Warning, Chief Meteorologist Steve Raleigh. 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
5: Looking good on the radar. Nothing to speak of. We're at 54 degrees. A Wednesday evening crash leaves one person dead in Canton County. Just after 8:30, officers were called to Dixie Highway nearby Green Road for a two-vehicle crash. An 80-year-old driver crossed the center line going northwards when he struck Sherry Linger, who died at St. Elizabeth Florence. Canton County Police are investigating. Factors into what caused this crash are unknown. A Canton County deputy is involved in a Covington crash Thursday. A cruiser and second vehicle collided on a mass in Pike near Pioneer Park. Many details remain unknown, including how many were injured and what caused this crash. An ambulance was seen at the scene leaving. Your next update is at 1 o'clock with breaking news anytime. I'm Lee Mowen, News Radio 700 WLW.
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13: 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Now the pressure is on to deliver.
12: And for the world's best 22 dirt bike racers, only one will go home number one. 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Coming to historic Crew Stadium

700 WLW. I'm Kevin Gordon. This is America's Trucking Network. The U.S. Central Bank, and we were talking about the weekly jobless claims near a 57-year low, and then talking about what's going on there, and then this hint that the Federal Reserve, people are expecting them to raise interest rates, which is absolutely nuts. But picking up this story, and again, to kind of refresh things, unemployment, or the initial jobless claims for unemployment, slipped 1,000 to a seasonally adjusted 197,000 for the week, according to the Labor Department. And then the moving average has dropped 1,750 down to 202. So again, our labor market is extremely steady. But we left off talking about another rate hike is anticipated. The U.S. Central Bank last week lifted its overnight benchmark interest rate by 25 basis points to 3.75 to 4% in that range. Policymakers flagged further increase in borrowing costs ahead, and investors are pricing in a 64.2% chance of interest rate hike before the end of the year. Andrew Hollenkors, chief U.S. economist at Citicorp, more than a year ago, weak labor demand and rising unemployment rate had Fed officials focused on balancing downside risk to employment with upside risk to inflation. Now, they did nothing with interest rates all last year. So the Federal Reserve, this phrase that the Fed officials focused on balancing downside risk in the labor market, well, what did they do? They didn't do anything. But now, all of a sudden, when we have a strong labor market and we know where the inflation is, now suddenly they decide they're going to slow down the economy by raising interest rates. It makes no sense. But at least for now, the stable labor market data have convinced most Federal Reserve officials that the downside unemployment risks have been so diminished that focus can shift entirely towards inflation. Now, they keep wanting, again, they keep talking about inflation has been above their 2% target for 5.5 years. Let's do a little bit of quick math, okay? 5.5 years in 2026 takes us back to 2001. So they've been looking at inflation during COVID and after COVID during the Biden administration. And so that number has been up for 5.5 years. Trump has been in office for 1.5 years. So 4 years of this high inflation has come from the Biden administration, and yet now we're supposed to pay the price for that. Even though the Federal Reserve knows where this inflation is coming from. I know I sound like a broken record, but it really honks me off that they're they act as though they don't know where the inflation is coming from. So until we find out where that is, we're going to slow down the economy. Makes no sense to me. The number of people receiving unemployment benefits after the initial week of aid, a proxy for hiring, increased 2,000 to a seasonally adjusted 1,719,000 during the week ended September the 12th. The small increase left continued claims near levels last seen in May of 2023. Continuing claims fell below the August and September survey weeks for the unemployment rate. The Chicago Fed forecasts that the jobless rate unchanged at 4.1%. Still, a lot of people are saying that that unemployment rate could actually go even lower. Now, again, when you're talking about raising interest rates, and the Federal Reserve raising their interest rate, which then pushes up credit card debt, which pushes up the interest on car loans, truck loans, et cetera. And then eventually that filters through to mortgages. All of a sudden, they start talking about, well, rising mortgage rates in line with soaring treasury yields, choking the housing market despite a price cut and incentive-driven surge in new single-family home sales in August. Home sales jumped. Now, how is that strangling if the interest rate, if the people are jumping into the market? Now, what is happening is that, yes, the interest rate is up, but these new homes.

0: builders are actually cutting the price of homes in order to move them off the market. So the interest rate is high. The affordability is still high. But if the price of the house is coming down, that kind of softens the blow a little bit. Home sales jumped 6.4% to a seasonally adjusted annualized rate of 684,000 units last month. The Commerce Department's Census Bureau said in a separate report, beating the 615,000 unit rate that economists had forecast. I mean, they only blew that by what, 15-20% as far as their adjustments are concerned. Sales fell 2% in August from a year ago. 30-year fixed rate mortgage averaged 7.03 this week, its highest since January of 2025. Mortgage finance Freddie Mac said in a third report. That was up from 6.95% last week and has jumped more than 100 basis points, which is basically a full percentage point, but they say 100 basis points since the war with Iran started in February. Again, this is coming from the Commerce Department Census Bureau. Sales fell 2% in August from a year ago. 30-year, we already talked about that. It has jumped more than, let me see, we already covered that too. Last week, the National Association of Home Builders survey showed more builders cutting prices and offering incentives to lure buyers. Still, the glut of unsold new homes has persisted. The median new home price dropped 5.8% to $393,700 in August from the year earlier. The supply of new houses on the market was unchanged at 483,000. More than half were under construction at the August sales pace. It would take 8.5 months to clear the inventory, down from 9 months in the month earlier. Now, the information from the National Association of Home Builders and also the Census Department, looking at these new home sales. Again, they talk about one of the headlines from Reuters, new home sales jumped to an 8-month high in August. And then the other headline was actually from the Census Bureau. And all it is just kind of a straight up monthly new residential sales for August. Looking at the Reuters story, because we had that story previously talking about in the jobless claims thrown in with the Reuters story. Sales, new U.S. home sales surged to an 8-month high in August as buyers took advantage of price cuts and other incentives, while rising mortgage rates stemming from the war with Iran and conflicts in the Middle East remain a drag on the housing market. Then they go through the individual statistics, new home sales. They talk about, they break this down. New home sales soared 84.9% in the Midwest and rose 6.9% in the South month over month. U.S.-Israeli war with Iran is driving energy prices, boosting longer-term treasury yields and mortgage rates because the mortgages are based on the treasury notes more so than the interest rate from the Fed. However, the interest rate from the Fed boosts those treasury notes up. So kind of as a byproduct of that, it eventually filters its way down to the housing market. The average 6.95% last week, the highest interest rate, was the highest level since January of 2025. Again, in this report, median home prices dropped 5.8%. Now, with this talk of the Federal Reserve wanting to raise interest rates or the likelihood, what was that, the markets are pricing in a 64% chance that the Federal Reserve will raise interest rates. I would encourage you, I am going to start calling the Federal Reserve on a daily basis or as often as I can to try to leave a message for them to have them lower interest rates or not raise interest rates. And again, I encourage you to do the same. The phone number is 202-974-7008. Now, this is the line that is for general comments for the chairman and the Board of Governors. So you are very polite. You call that number and say, I'd like to leave a message for the chairman and the Board of Governors. And here's the message that I'd like to leave. I don't believe that it's necessary to raise interest rates. We don't want to slow down the economy, which leads to job cuts and more pain. We know where the inflation is coming from. Once that ends, inflation will be done with and it'll be at your target. This is not the time to do it when our economy is, or whatever you want to put in there. But I would encourage, because as we've seen in the past with different elected officials, if they get a bunch of phone calls, it changes their mind. They know that people are paying attention and they react to that. And I think the Federal Reserve should react to that to the American public as well. I mean, you know, we don't have time to jump in the car. We don't have time to go to Washington, picket, riot, burn things down, do graffiti on the wall, maybe to get their attention, which apparently works for the left. But we don't do that as people that are common sense and we actually work for a living. But I'm telling you, if the Federal Reserve doesn't start paying attention to us, I don't know. I mean, how do you change their direction when they are so adamant on raising interest rates, when in fact they know where the inflation is coming from? We'll pick this up and talk a little bit some more about home prices and some of the more statistics in there. I'm Kevin Gordon, America's Trucking Network, 700 WLW.
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0: 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I'm Kevin Gordon. Finishing up this information on residential home sales and new home sales. The Census Bureau put this out and just kind of go reiterate the numbers there. New homes sold 684,000. New homes for sale, the inventory is still at 483,000. Median home sale price is dropped by 5.8% down to 393, actually almost 394,000. Now, the next release of this report will come out on October the 27th. Let me see. For sale inventory, monthly supply, seasonally adjusted numbers are talking about that it would take 8 months, 8.5 months to get rid of the current backlog. And pretty much straight up details there. So, again, good numbers as far as the new home sales are concerned. But again, one of the things that is driving that are these builders that are cutting their prices. Now, you can see some flexibility in new home sales because you have the home builders themselves that have a certain profit margin in their numbers. They look at what profit they could potentially get from a house and they say, well, you know, if that house isn't moving, it's costing us money. So if we reduce that sale price, it'll cut into our margin, but we'll relieve that that inventory. The flip side on that is with the existing home sales, those are homes that are currently owned by people. And when they put a price on their home, they want to get that price. And of course, somebody has convinced them of it. The market has possibly dictated that. You know, when you hear that somebody down the street a year ago sold their house for X and such dollars, and you say, well, our house is pretty much similarly sized, similarly the amenities and so on, we should be able to get that. But with a weak housing market, generally, and of course, real estate agents are kind of trying to get as much as they can for you out of the house. But again, sometimes those are overpriced. And people that own houses are very reluctant to cut the price of that house in order to move it. And that's why you see a little bit more flexibility. And sometimes you see a situation where it's more affordable to buy a brand new house than an existing home because the price range and the amount available or the discounting of that is not there. And so that's, you know, with the new home builders being able to kind of cut into their margin a little bit, that's where they've got the flexibility there. And that is adding to that 6.4% bump in new home sales for the month of August. Taking a look at oil and gas prices. Now, this has been really weird over the last couple of days. Phil Flynn, you may recall, I talked about him yesterday. Phil Flynn is a frequent guest on this program. He is a senior analyst with Price Futures Group and an expert in oil markets and the energy markets themselves. And he's the author of the Energy Report that I read on a daily basis. He talked about yesterday, that there was this floating and of the possibility of a diesel export ban, which we hold the diesel in the United States as opposed to exporting it, which would lower our diesel prices here. However, with diesel being a worldwide commodity and those prices are affected by world events more so than what we can adjust on this end, with the war between Ukraine and Russia, with the diesel that Russia normally produces not available because a lot of their refineries have been hit by Ukraine. And you would think that Ukraine, that is getting support from NATO, getting support from the United States, the fact that they keep hitting these refineries and over the last couple of weeks has been asked to knock it off because it's creating pain with the other economies around the world. There are other assets that you can hit as far as Russia is concerned to try to stalemate that war there, which again should never have happened. And that I don't understand why NATO and the UN aren't doing more. And you never hear any effort on the part of NATO to try to end this war. You just hear a bunch of gums flapping that, yes, that war needs to end. But they're not doing anything about it. And it's almost as if, though, you know, if these people are over there killing themselves or killing each other, as long as it doesn't affect our economy, we don't care. But now that the diesel prices are going up because Ukraine is hitting there, you would think that somebody would be putting pressure on Ukraine not to do that, to cause pain around the world. But as Phil Flynn pointed out yesterday, that if you ban exports of diesel because our refineries are running at full capacity, if that export isn't done, then that diesel has to be stored. And if you are running out, you don't want to run out of storage, so you cut back on your refining. And you just don't cut back on your refining as far as diesel is concerned. You cut back your refining as far as gas and other distillates. So when those slow down, then your production slows down, then you don't need as many people at the refinery. Then you start laying people off. And then you start laying people off at these storage facilities and these export facilities because you're not shipping this stuff out. And this has repercussions throughout the economy. And as Phil Flynn pointed out, that's not a very good idea. Now, what is interesting is that there is a theory that somebody put this out, because Phil Flynn talks about in his energy report, talk of diesel export ban is already causing havoc, and the White House is calling it fake news, has not put the fire out. Politico dropped a story Wednesday that said the administration was preparing a 90-day ban on U.S. diesel exports to knock down prices at the pump. The Energy Secretary, Chris Wright, has tried to talk that down and said that that's not going to happen. And so the markets, based on rumor, are going nuts. And Phil Flynn surmises in his energy report, saying that maybe this was floated out there just to test to see what the markets would do. And that's just on a test basis as opposed to actuality. And we see what it would do actually. Now, oil prices are rising 2% on the worldwide stage. Oil prices rose more than 3% on Thursday after Houthi missile attacks on Saudi Arabia revived supply disruption fears, but paired earlier gains on reports that the U.S. and Iran are discussing reopening the Strait of Hormuz. Now, the Strait of Hormuz currently is open. They're back to about 80% of what the activity moving through there had been prior to the war. Now, if we're at 80%, we could increase that slowly but surely back up to 100%. And apparently that there are fewer and fewer attacks by Iran. So why negotiate with them to open the strait? Just tell them the strait is open and you have no more leverage. And if you fire anything, we're going to put the pain on them. If they fire rockets, destroy that whole the area where those rockets are coming from, those missiles or those drones, and then eliminate that. Take out some of the IRGC. Let the pain happen there, as opposed to, you know, again, the pain at the pump that we're experiencing. And again, missiles are still flying. Saudi Arabia intercepted 6 ballistic missiles fired from Yemen's Iranian-backed Houthis. Diesel prices are continuing to fluctuate as a result of the potential ban. So, again, a lot of fluctuation. Well, folks, we're up against the clock here. Time to step out the door. Stay tuned for Red Eye Radio at the top of the hour. Have a great weekend. I'm Kevin Gordon, America's Trucking Network, 700 WLW.
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17: Houthis threatening traffic in the Straits. With your 1 o'clock report, I'm Lee Mowen. Breaking now. We shared the news about the rebels backed by Iran taking control of several ports. How much does it affect maritime traffic?
18: On the other side of the Arabian Peninsula from the Strait of Hormuz, where so much shipping has already been disrupted by the US-Israeli war with Iran, is the Bab el-Mandeb Strait. 15% of all global maritime trade passes through the Red Sea. Around 7% of the world's oil output heads south through this critical waterway. Now, with the Houthis in control of the coast, they can threaten ships moving in and out of this area. For now, the Houthis say they'll only target Saudi vessels, but just controlling the territory is enough to put more pressure on oil prices and the cost of gas at the pump.
17: ABC's Ian Pannell.
1: Now, the latest forecast from the Jake Sweeney Chevrolet Weather Center. 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
19: Heading for daybreak on Friday, we're clearing out, but there'll be some patchy fog. We'll see a 7 a.m. temperature of 50 degrees. Our Friday, then, is a mix of some sun and clouds, a high of 72. At night, fair skies and a low down to 48. From your severe weather station, I'm 9 First Warning, Chief Meteorologist Steve Raleigh. 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
20: Drivers of I-75, you will need to find detours. Starting later tonight, both north and southbound lanes from the I-71-75 split up to Freeman Avenue will shut down at 11 o'clock Friday night and reopen by 5 o'clock Monday morning. This construction work is needed for the Brent Spence Bridge Corridor project. Through traffic and use Norwood Lateral to get around this closure. Sunday night, the US 50 West 6th Street on-ramp to South I-75 will close for 4 months. Crews are building a new ramp alignment. A Hamilton County grand jury indicts Almir Myers in the shooting death of 16-year-old Thomas Bell last summer. Bell was one of two students shot at the corner of East McMicken and Walnut. He later died at the hospital. Myers is one of four indicted in the shooting death. He's facing aggravated murder, murder, felonious assault charges with gun specifications. He, along with Jalen Cook and Jaheim Prather, were teenagers at the time, and they will be tried as adults. We do not know when Myers' next court date is at the moment.
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20: Reds defeat the Braves 7-6 to win the series. Brady Singer lasting 3 innings. He allows 5 runs on 7 hits. Eddie De La Cruz with his 30th home run of the year. Carlos Jorge hits his first leadoff home run as a pro. Last series of 2026 begins tonight. Reds will visit the Toronto Blue Jays. The inside pitch gets our coverage started at 6:07 and a 7:07 first pitch. Nick Lodolo starting for Cincinnati. Bengals wide receiver Jamar Chase fined nearly $90,000 for the People's Elbow celebration from Sunday's win in Houston. In his response, Chase states, "I'm getting fined for an elbow. It's a wrestling move." He calls on the NFL Players Association to protect their money by letting them celebrate as they want to. Bengals are in Pittsburgh Sunday afternoon at 1 o'clock. Coverage starts at 9 o'clock that morning across the Bengals radio network. Cyclone signed defender Dalton Norris to the team. There's now 22 days until the season starts. Cincinnati will visit the Indy Fuel. High school football, North College Hill over Belmont 61-0. The Trojans are 5-0 and have outscored their opponents 257-0. Schroeder over Stivers 14-0. The OHSAA ruling elder wide receiver Andrew Lyman is ineligible for the rest of the 2026 season. St. X will visit the Panthers next. You can catch that game on Fox Sports 1360 and ESPN 1530. The coverage starts at 6 o'clock with the High School Football Tonight Show. Your next update is at 1:30. I'm Lee Mowen, News Radio 700 WLW.
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0: Observing and analyzing the insanity. Eric Harley and Gary McNamara. 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
1: And he is Eric Harley, and I'm Gary McNamara. Yeah, looking at this Heritage Foundation article that is relating some of the statistics from the Internet.

She's been gone 1 month to the day. She died on August 25th last month. It is September 25th, the ninth month, 2-5 for the 25th. They call it 9-2-5 day. The first one, I guess, in America. And there's a lot of activities going on. Tell you all about that. This song won a whole bunch of awards back in 1981-82. Nominated for Grammy nominations, Song of the Year Award. It won for Best Country Single and Best Country Vocal Performance. Incredible there. It reached number one on the Billboard Country Chart in January 1981. February of 1981, it went on to be number one on both the Billboard Hot 100 and Adult Contemporary Charts. It was her last solo number one on the Billboard Hot 100 Charts. Remember, she did a duet with Kenny Rogers a couple of years later, Islands in the Stream. Sparked a movie. Number three movie of the year in 1981. Almost $100 million grossing. Incredible. Banks tonight, 4 to 9:25 tonight. Big Dolly Parton stuff going on all over the banks at Carabello Coffee in Newport. They've got a whole bunch of stuff starting at 9:25 a.m. this morning. And Buskin Bakery, driving to work this morning, they've got Dolly Parton-themed cookies at all their locations. It's 9-2-5 day on 700 WLW.

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10: All right, the 9 First Warning Weather Forecast Center looks like this. Sunshine this afternoon. It looks like a perfect day, Jennifer says. High today, 70. Clear tonight, 7 o'clock. High school football kicking off tonight. Going to be mostly cloudy, 65 degrees about that time. If you're going to the Hamilton exclamation point Mason game, going to be great for that. Tomorrow and Sunday, sunny, pleasant, low 70s for both days. We will take that, all right? 56 around the tri-state at your severe weather station. 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Got some news headlines, just a couple of minutes.
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10: All right, it's 516, 700 WLW. Brian Combs in here this morning. We're shutting down 75 this weekend.
24: This weekend, they're going to do more work to complete the Lynn Street Bridge replacement. Now, this is right on the edge of downtown. In fact, if you travel 75 at all, you have seen the giant steel pillars that have delivered for this project. And this weekend, they'll be putting those steel beams in place. They've got the pillars there for the ramp. Now, these will be the steel beams that will go into place that the traffic will flow over 75, connecting the West End to areas around Union Terminal. They'll start at 11 o'clock tonight on the northbound side of the highway, fully shutting it down. Southbound, they will close at 9 p.m., one lane, they'll start the closure at the Norwood Lateral and then slowly pare you down to forcing you off the highway. It's an area you want to completely avoid if you can through the weekend. Supposed to all be done, reopen 5 o'clock Monday morning. But they waited till after Oktoberfest.
10: There you go, good.
24: They didn't pick a Bengals home weekend, so they've tried to do as much as possible to mitigate the impact of this. But it's something that they say they have to do. You can't just restrict traffic or you know, try and do like rolling lane closures because it's such heavy equipment that they're using. And for the safety of the workers and the safety of the people traveling, The only way they can do it is shutting down the highway.
10: Yeah, no Reds either, no Bengals. Right. Yeah, everything. I mean, so that's
24: great. If you're going to pick a weekend to do,
10: yeah,
24: it's a pretty good weekend.
10: All right, what are you guys working on at 5:30?
24: 5:30, we'll talk about big parade plan for downtown Cincinnati early Sunday morning. This is going to involve many of the fastest cars on the road in the world. It's a parade to benefit kids who are at the Ronald McDonald House called Weiler Fast Lane. We'll explain. 5:30 News Radio, 700 WLW.
10: Thanks so much, Brian. It is 5:18 on 700 WLW. Steve Hawkins in for Tom Brenneman. We've got Seg coming up here with sports. Jay Ratliff, our aviation expert, talking about being on the wrong runway. That's coming up. And your weekend forecast is next.
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10: All right, the 9 First Warning Weather Forecast Center. It's looking like this. Sunshine this afternoon. It looks like a great day pretty much all weekend. High today, 70. Clear tonight, down about 48. And then sunshine all weekend long, 71 Saturday, 72 on Sunday. It's still 56 around the tri-state at your severe weather station, News Radio 700 WLW. 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
3: 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Ellie De La Cruz belched his 30th home run. Hector Rodriguez and rookie Carlos Jorge also went deep as the Reds beat the Braves 7-6. For De La Cruz, home run number 30 came in the third inning. He needs now just one stolen base over the weekend for a 30-30 season. The Reds close out the season with the first of three tonight up against the Blue Jays north of the border. 6:05 Sports Talk, Arnell Carrier's Inside Pitch, Kelsey Chevrolet Extra Inning Show after the game. The Milwaukee Brewers won their 100th game last night, so they're going in with baseball's best record. The Cubs, White Sox, and Guardians also going to head to the postseason. Now, here's some hope. Of course, the Reds haven't had that many losses, but they've piled them up. For the White Sox, they are in the playoffs despite 324 losses the past three seasons.
16: Wow.
3: So.
16: That's a lot.
3: There is hope. 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National Football League finding Bengals wide receivers Jamar Chase and T. Higgins a combined $89,566 for six celebrations Sunday in Houston, four by Higgins, two by Chase on the wrestling move of the people's elbow. What? I don't get it.
24: I don't either.
3: But somebody's going to have a big party somewhere. Bengals opening AFC North action Sunday at Pittsburgh. Coverage at 9 a.m. Action all across the tri-state tonight in high school football. 6 o'clock ESPN 1530, Fox Sports 1360. That leads into the battle between St. X and Elder. College football, Bearcats open Big 12 play tomorrow night at Nippert Stadium hosting Kansas State. 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
10: All righty. Jay Ratliff is our aviation expert, always on the morning show here. Jay, a cargo flight tries to land at JFK, lining up for the wrong runway.
4: There's four runways at JFK, and we had an APX aircraft going from Cincinnati into Kennedy. They were lined up and on final approach into the airport when air traffic controllers noticed, whoops, they're at the wrong airport, or wrong runway, rather. They were at an altitude of about 600 feet when the mistake was discovered. They had them go around. They were approaching a runway that had active departures and arrivals on it. Right now, there's an investigation trying to figure out how in the world that happened. A lot of automation and experience should prevent anything like that from happening. But fortunately, it was caught, not an issue. But hopefully, we can learn from it to prevent or at least reduce those types of things from happening again at a very busy airport. I'll have more of the details on our aviation blog today, which is sponsored by the Greater Cincinnati Northern Kentucky International Airport, offering round-trip fares to Atlanta for just $119. 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
10: Thanks, Jay. Some hub delays around the nation if you're heading out from CVG this morning. Los Angeles, Boston, Miami, San Francisco. Those are some problem areas if you are traveling today. So just be prepared for it. 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You probably heard about this. 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Just try new menus out there. They've got steakhouses, seafood, taverns, bistros, international dining destinations. Some of the ones that are participating, Bishop's Quarter, great place to go. 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Jag's Steak and Seafood, always love going there. This is a perfect time to take somebody there. The Capitol Grill, have you tried that? Trio Bistro there in Kenwood. So there's a lot of places that you can do. And again, it ends on Sunday. It is Cincinnati Restaurant Week,
2: And it's a great way to participate and try something new around the tri-state. All right.
10: All right. A big parade coming to downtown Cincinnati on Sunday morning. Did you hear about this? We'll tell you all about it in the 5:30 newscast coming up next.
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7: Hard closure will be at exit 1D, which is US 50 West and River Road. If you're traveling southbound, the last exit, the point of closure is at Freeman Avenue, which is exit 1F.
24: Kathleen Fuller is with the Ohio Department of Transportation. They'll start shutting down the lanes at 9 o'clock tonight. Closure to remain in place until 5 o'clock Monday morning. Now latest traffic and weather together.
8: 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Call 513-585-UCCC. For the most part, highway traffic in decent shape this morning. Some overnight work crews have wrapped things up, although I'm seeing some slow traffic now westbound 275. It is between Ward's Corner and Loveland. I'm looking for the problem in between. Chuck Ingram, News Radio 700 WLW.
6: Here is the latest weather forecast from News Radio 700 WLW.
25: A little patchy fog as we start the day, but we are finally going to see some sunshine out there today. Temperatures will respond well to it, warming to around the 70-degree mark, and light northeast winds are expected. Tonight, we'll see some, like, evening clouds that will clear right back out. Temperatures drop to 48, and then tomorrow, sunny, 71, Sunday, 72, with more sunshine. From your severe weather station, I'm 9 First Warning meteorologist Jennifer Ketchmark, News Radio 700 WLW.
24: Bengals are at Pittsburgh on Sunday, where it'll be sunny and 70 degrees at kickoff. Game day forecast is built by TLG Peterbilt Cincinnati, keeping customers for life. Woman is dead after a crash in Kenton County last night. Police say 57-year-old Sherry Linger died after a collision on Dixie Highway near Green Road. The accident remains under investigation. Cincinnati police investigating an early morning shooting that happened in Westwood. Man shot in the foot is expected to be okay. Happened on Orland Avenue, right off Harrison, just before 2 o'clock. More testimony yesterday in a Miami Valley murder case from the mistress of the man on trial for killing his wife. Prosecutors directing Aaliyah Botner to read portions of more than 100,000 text messages that she and Caleb Flynn exchanged over the course of their affair. Two met, she said, at church. He was a minister there. She sang in the choir. In the messages, they shared feelings of contempt for Ashley Flynn, Caleb's wife, who he's accused of fatally shooting. Some of the messages were shared less than 2 hours before the 911 call in which Flynn told operators that an intruder shot his wife. He later texted his mistress that they were free to do as they pleased. Tri-State's one step closer to getting his fourth Costco. The zoning board in Union Township approving plans for a 166,000-square-foot warehouse store that would be built off Eichholz Road at Ivy Point Boulevard. Trustees have to approve the development as well. We'll consider it when they meet on October 13th.
9: When they hear those engines revving in our courtyard, it is hilarious to see the kids running out and the smiles on their faces.
24: Kristen Klein with Ronald McDonald House says the kids staying there in for a real treat this weekend. Sunday morning, they'll be going for rides across the tri-state in some of the fastest cars on the planet.
15: We have 16 supercars, 16 of the best cars of the world, I might add. So we have Lamborghinis, Ferraris, Porsches, BMWs, anything you could think of. But the one car everybody's looking forward to, it's a new addition that we've never had before. It's the Oscar Mayer Wienermobile.
24: Graham Weiler's in charge of the Weiler Fast Lane Parade. He'll be driving a Ferrari 849 Testarossa, but he says the cars aren't the stars of the show. The kids are. All of them currently are in treatment for some kind of life-challenging illness.
9: It's just a really thoughtful, delightful experience, and the parents love these memories that they're making for their kids.
24: While their Fast Lane Parade starts Sunday morning at Union Terminal at 10:30. Ellie De La Cruz one step closer to Reds history. He hit his 30th home run of the year last night. Now needs just one more stolen base to join that 30-30 club. Only three players have done it in the long history of the franchise. Reds wrap up the season with three games in Toronto. Airtime tonight is 6:07. Our next update's at 6. I'm Brian Combs, News Radio 700 WLW.
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32: 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Thanks for having me this morning.
10: Absolutely. I know a little bit about Last Mile Food Rescue and what you guys do. 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
32: 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We did. 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
1: So Last Mile is located, of course, on the web. 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And we're working with all sorts of food donors all over Cincinnati. So really, anywhere that you're located, you can probably find a rescue, and that rescue will take you probably about an hour from start to finish. And you're making a real impact on people that are facing food insecurity. There's over 60 million pounds of food just in greater Cincinnati alone. They're thrown into a landfill every year, and that doesn't have to be the case, because this is food that you and I would eat. We would feed to our family. So we want to get that good food and get it to the food insecure instead. So help us on this journey. Since 2020, we've rescued over 21 million pounds of food.
0: Wow.
1: And that's about almost 17 million meals that have helped help those that are hungry.
0: Hey, keep up the good work. It's glad to talk to you here. Aileen Boudreau, the CEO, co-founder at Last Mile Food Rescue. Thank you for your time.
1: Thanks a lot.
0: All righty. It's coming up on 540 on 700 WLW. Your 401k got slapped around yesterday. The latest in your money in Bloomberg next.
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6: This is a Bloomberg Money Minute. Costco has gained ground with competitive prices, large pack sizes, and items that are hard to find elsewhere. The warehouse giant reported quarterly earnings that topped Wall Street estimates. At the same time, paid memberships rose less than expected in the period. Costco's gas and travel businesses performed well, with one customer booking a 154-night cruise for more than $218,000. Checking on your money, energy prices remain a key driver for traders. This morning, oil is moving lower with the global price of crude at $104 a barrel, which is supporting stocks. S&P futures are rising 21 points, Dow futures gaining 135. And Anthropic has signed an $11.6 billion 7-year contract with Akamai for computing power. This contract is the largest deal in Akamai's history. Anthropic has seen demand for its Claude software soar in recent months, with customers flocking to its tools. Courtney Donahoe, Bloomberg Radio.
0: 542, Chuck Ingram's in here this morning. Chuck.
7: Hi, Huck.
0: How about this?
7: What's that?
0: In the UK, Kentucky Fried Chicken, KFC, launched a breakfast cereal designed to be eaten with gravy poured on top of it, not milk.
7: Of course.
0: They got the 11 herbs and spices and everything there.
7: Yes.
0: From the people, remember they gave us like gravy ice cream?
7: Uh-huh.
0: Fried chicken toothpaste?
7: Yeah.
0: And now it is KFC cereal with gravy.
7: Mm-hmm.
0: Are you trying it?
7: Sure.
0: There you go. Only available in the UK. You can drive and get it.
7: That's amazing. There's no calories, right?
0: No, not at all.
7: Uh-huh.
0: I think I'll have that instead of turkey this Thanksgiving.
7: Yeah. More for us.
0: Last time I heard you talk, there was problems maybe westbound 275 Loveland. Did you ever find anything?
7: Yeah, police activity was going on there. That looks like that's pretty much wrapped up. But we've got bigger problems now on 75. Southbound, just before you get to 74, it looks like they're going to shut down. Looks like they're going to shut down everybody here for an accident just after you get past Mitchell. I've got one over that's blocking the left lane. There's debris in the center lanes and one over on the right-hand side. So I'll get more details as police arrive on the scene. They're calling for more help as they speak. 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Elsewhere, traffic doing okay. 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
1: The WCPO 9 First Warning Weather Forecast Center looking like this. Sunshine today. It looks like a great day. High all the way to 70. Tonight, 7 o'clock, high school football kickoff. If you're headed out that Cooper-Connor game, it's going to be wonderful football weather. Cloudy, 65 degrees, but it should be dry. We'll hit 48 overnight and then low 70s and sunny all weekend long in the tri-state. I'll take it. It's 54 at your severe weather station. 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
3: 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L.A. De La Cruz belts his 30th home run of the year. Hector Rodriguez and rookie Carlos Jorge also went deep. The Reds rallied to beat the Braves 7-6. Atlanta up 4-1 after an inning facing starter Brady Singer. But the Reds rally and take the lead on that two-run homer by Rodriguez in the sixth. For De La Cruz, number 30 came in the third inning.
4: Coming to the plate, swung on, hit high, deep, right, bye-bye. Ellie De La Cruz, number 30 on the year, a no-doubter into the chop house, and it is a 4-3 ball game.
3: Hey, he needs just one stolen base now in Toronto for a 30-30 season, and the Reds close things out over the weekend with the up against the Blue Jays in Toronto. 700 WLW's coverage tonight begins at 6:05 of Sports Talk, RNL Carrier's Inside Pitch, Kelsey Chevrolet extra inning show after the game. Bengals update brought to you by Midwestern Plumbing and my good friend Chris Wilson. The NFL has fined Bengals wide receivers Jamar Chase and T. Higgins a combined $89,556 for their six celebrations Sunday in Houston. Four by Higgins, two by Chase with the wrestling move of the people's elbow. Here's Chase.
5: If he's getting fined for doing a drinking gesture, a juice gesture, then, I mean, I'm getting fined for an elbow and doing a first down thing. I mean, I can't really do much about it. I mean, we can complain. I don't even think we can tweet about it because we get fined for tweeting about it. So, like, it's really like players got to keep their mouth shut and deal with it.
3: Bengals open the AFC North action on Sunday at Pittsburgh. Best Bengals coverage 9 a.m. with the RNL Carriers pregame sports talk presented by Cincinnati Northern Kentucky Toyota Dealers. Kickoff is at 1. NFL last night, Falcons rout the Packers in Green Bay 35-14. High school football last night, Schroeder beats Stivers 14-0. NCH downs Dayton Belmont 61-0. It was Lloyd defeating Pendleton County 35-12. Action all across the tri-state tonight. High school football tonight show at 6. ESPN 1530, Fox Sports 1360. That leads into the battle between St. X and Elder. College football, Cincinnati Bearcats open Big 12 play tomorrow night at Nippert Stadium against Kansas State. 6 o'clock right here on 700 WLW and also on WEBN. Bill Dennison, 700 WLW Sports.
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1: All right, Brian Combs in here this morning. What's going on?
9: Solving unsolved murders.
1: Oh.
9: Cincinnati police all of this week have been involved in a blitz of neighborhoods to try and get information about some 400 cases that have gone unsolved in the city of Cincinnati. The Victims Advocates Unit is working with people who have lost loved ones to violence, like the family of 11-year-old Queen Ray Reed, who was killed in the West End on New Year's Day. That case is one of the ones that's never been solved. And they are convinced that somebody in the neighborhood knows something about what happened to her and has information that could lead to an arrest, and maybe too scared to come forward or fearing retaliation. And they're promising that the information can be kept anonymous through Crime Stoppers. The number to call is 513-352-3040. Today marks the anniversary in the tri-state of one of the most notorious unsolved murder cases. It was 60 years ago that the Bricka family were murdered in their Green Township home.
1: Wow.
9: Right behind Western Bowl. Not exactly clear on when it happened. It was sometime over the course of a couple of days before the bodies of Jerry and Linda Bricka were discovered, along with their 4-year-old daughter. The three of them all stabbed to death in that home. It's a case that has puzzled investigators for going on 6 decades now, never been solved. There's been several recent attempts to go back and look at the evidence in the case, maybe, you know, do one of the DNA registry things, try and get a hit. But at this point, nothing has ever hit so that case could be solved.
1: All right, what's going on at 6?
9: Expect delays. Use detours this weekend. Traveling 75 towards downtown. Construction is going to close it. We'll have all the details at 6 News Radio, 700 WLW.
1: And we got problems in 75 this morning. We'll talk to Chuck about that coming up next.
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11: Well, you set me up.
1: Is there still problems out there near Mitchell Avenue?
11: Yeah, just below Mitchell. Oh. 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Call 513-585-UCCC. The left two lanes are blocked off with an accident before you get to 74. That traffic's starting to back up into St. Bernard and Mitchell. At one point, they were talking about closing the whole highway, but it looks like they're going to be able to keep the right two lanes open, so that's going to help traffic out of St. Bernard. Northbound 75, that's doing fine. Northbound 471, not a problem. Chuck Ingram, News Radio 700 WLW.
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1: Alrighty, the 9 First Warning Weather Forecast Center. Jennifer Ketchmark says a lot of sunshine today. Perfect for Loveland's Oktoberfest. It starts about 4 this afternoon. We'll get to 70 today, 48 for an all-night low, 71 pretty much tomorrow and Sunday with a lot of sunshine. All right, looking good. 54 around the tri-state at your severe weather station. 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And it features Dolly Parton this morning. Coming up next.
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22: I did. After the surprise drop of a buzzy teaser 2 weeks ago, A24 has released the full trailer for You Can See Everything, Nathan Fielder's highly anticipated documentary about his time living with convicted fraudster Elizabeth Holmes and the years that followed, comes to theaters October 16th. Cat's Eye has a new film coming to Disney Plus and Hulu. Per the official synopsis, Cat's Eye Wild Hearts is a captivating journey into the group's bold new era while celebrating the fans who helped make it possible. Cat's Eye Wild Hearts will premiere October 16th. Disney is the parent company of Hulu and ABC News. The VMAs are honoring Dolly Parton this Sunday. CBS and MTV have announced that country star Kacey Musgraves will perform a tribute during the broadcast. The VMAs will air live on September 27th on CBS and MTV. Brian Clark, ABC News.
1: All right, thanks, Brian. It is coming up on the 6 o'clock newscast here this morning. We got delays all weekend on I-75 and this morning. We'll tell you all about it in the news right here. 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
9: She says he wanted his wife dead, but she didn't think he'd do it. With 6 o'clock report of Brian Combs, breaking now, they met at church. She sang in the choir. He was a minister there, and they started an affair. The mistress of a Miami Valley man on trial for murdering his wife back on the witness stand yesterday in the Caleb Flynn case. Flynn achieved national notoriety after appearing on American Idol. His mistress says Flynn talked about killing his wife so they could be together, but she said she never thought he'd do it.
23: Aaliyah Botner read some of her tens of thousands of text messages with Caleb Flynn.
24: It says, "I want to kill her, Caleb."
25: Who said that?
24: Me.
25: Next message.
24: He said that makes two of us.
23: A different text said she was not suggesting Flynn actually kill his wife.
24: "I'm not asking that you take her life, obviously, because that's not what you should do. And I know you actually wouldn't."
23: Flynn is charged with shooting his wife, Ashley, twice in the head last February in the family's Ohio home while the couple's two daughters slept across the hall.
9: It's ABC's Aaron Katursky. When Flynn called 911 to report his wife's murder, he said she was shot by an intruder who broke into their Tip City home. Now, latest traffic and weather together.
11: 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Crews are working with an early morning accident. Southbound 75 above 74. The left two lanes are currently blocked off. Traffic still getting by on the right-hand side, so the backup not too terribly bad out of St. Bernard. Elsewhere, highway traffic doing fine. 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
12: Now, the latest forecast from the Jake Sweeney Chevrolet Weather Center. 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
27: The cloud deck finally broke, and today we get that mostly sunny sky. So temperatures start in the upper 40s, will warm to 70. You've got a light northeast wind, like it's just perfection today. Tonight we're down to 48 because the sky is still clear, and it's all about sunshine for this weekend. Saturday will be sunny at 71. Sunday we warm to 72 with more sunshine. From your severe weather station, I'm 9 First Morning meteorologist Jennifer Ketchmark, News Radio 700 WLW.
9: Fog now, 48 degrees in the tri-state. Bengals are in Pittsburgh Sunday, where it's going to be partly cloudy with a high of 70 for the Bengals game. 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Going to be another weekend of construction delays on 75 near downtown. Crews will close the highway in both directions at 11 tonight, put into place the steel beams for the new Lynn Street Bridge in the West End. Closing will remain in effect until 5 Monday morning. ODOT encouraging people to use 71 if you're coming downtown instead of 75. Case is being moved to adult court. Teenager accused of an over-the-Rhine murder, now looking at a potential life sentence behind bars.
28: A Hamilton County grand jury has indicted Amir Myers in the shooting death of 16-year-old Thomas Bell from last summer. Bell was one of two students shot at the corner of East McMicken and Walnut. He later died at the hospital. Myers is one of four indicted in that shooting. He's facing aggravated murder, murder, and felonious assault charges with gun specifications. Myers will be tried as an adult, as will Jalen Cook and Jaheim Prather, who were also teenagers at the time. Myers is set for arraignment in Hamilton County sometime today. I'm Lee Mowen, News Radio 700. WLW.
9: This week, Cincinnati police have been involved in a series of neighborhood blitzes aimed at closing over 400 unsolved murder cases in the city today. They'll be in the West End, where 11-year-old Queen Aray Reed was gunned down on a city playground on New Year's Day. Nobody's ever been arrested in that crime. Ellie De La Cruz, one step closer to Reds history, hit his 30th home run of the year last night. Now needs just one more stolen base to join the 30-30 club. Reds are in Toronto tonight. Airtime here is 6:07. They say the smiles on the faces of the kids make it all worthwhile. For the sixth year in a row, this weekend, a supercar parade's taking to the streets of the tri-state Sunday morning. Kids from the Ronald McDonald House are the VIPs, the very important passengers.
0: It's great to see somebody who's dealing with these incredible life challenges just like let that wash away and just enjoy being in the moment.
9: Graham Weilers, the parade chairman, his ride Sunday morning, a Ferrari 849 Testarossa. All the kids doing the ride-alongs as part of the Weiler Fast Lane project are currently in treatment at Children's Hospital for life-challenging illnesses. 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Our next update at 6:30. I'm Brian Combs, News Radio 700 WLW.
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1: Hey, good morning. How you doing there? We made it to Friday. Steve Hawkins in for Tom Brenneman this morning. It is coming up on 6:07. There's a lot to do and great weather to do it this weekend. You've got the art fair, the annual one going up Pyramid Hill there in Hamilton, which is a great place to take the kids to see that. The chalk art is going on at Clifton Fest. They've got like over 25 sidewalk artists this weekend, noon to 11 tomorrow. That's another great thing to take the kids to. The Cincinnati Moon Festival going on. Cultural performances featuring Chinese, Indian instruments, traditional dance, Asian art fair stuff. That's on Fountain Square tomorrow. How about this one? One of my favorites. Waynesville's Fall Fest is going on Saturday and Sunday. The Country Apple Fest in Lebanon. I think that was the first festival I went to when we moved to Cincinnati years ago. So that's always a favorite one there. So the Halo Hustle, it's the 5K walk or run through Mount Washington going on tomorrow night around 6 o'clock. So check that out too. So a lot of stuff and great weather for it this weekend for you and your family. So get out there and enjoy it. Hey, what's going on in the housing market and your money? I'm going to ask Gina Cervetti from Bloomberg all about it next.
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1: Alrighty, Gina Cervetti with us this morning. We made it all the way to Friday. Happy Friday.
10: We made it, Steve. Good morning. Happy Friday.
1: Absolutely. And do we have good news in the housing market here?
10: Well, not really. Ooh. If you're someone who needs to move and finance that mortgage. Mm-hmm. Mortgage rates in the U.S. are above 7% for the first time since January of last year. Freddie Mac says the average for a 30-year fixed loan climbed to 7.03% from 6.95 last week. Now, a year ago, the rate was 6.3, and these climbing rates are weighing on sellers. Almost one-fifth of homes on the market are seeing a price cut in August, according to Redfin, so that might bode well for buyers. But that is the highest share for that month in the data going back to 2020. We did see a surprise increase in new home sales last month with incentives and price drops, mm-hmm. fueling a gain of almost 6.5%, according to government figures, Steve.
1: Costco, bestsellers out?
10: Well, you know, it's only 3 months until Christmas, and at Costco, you're going to find a lot of holiday-themed stuff already, but the big sellers lately, things hit by large price hikes overall, gasoline and beef. And Costco shoppers are searching for discounts on those types of things. The retailer's main sales metric was up by 6.7% in the latest quarter. Good number, better than what Wall Street expected. The fast-growing online business at Costco surged 20%. But some investors are worried about Costco's miss when it came to its growth for paid memberships, Steve. We'll have to see where those shares go today. They reported after the closing bell yesterday.
1: All right, what are you seeing in the futures this morning?
10: Well, after a largely little changed session for Wall Street yesterday, right now the futures look pretty good. We have oil prices moving lower. S&P futures up 19, NASDAQ futures up 146, Dow futures are up 107 points. From Bloomberg, Gina Cervetti on News Radio 700 WLW.
1: Jennifer Ketchmark in here this morning from the 9 First Warning Weather Forecast Center. How you doing?
13: Hello, happy Friday.
1: You too. It looks like a great weekend you have in store for us.
13: Finally. I mean, yesterday the clouds hung on a lot longer than I think the model showed. Anybody wanted it to be here, but they finally cleared out. And now we're into this just clear sky where the mornings will be cool, dare we say crisp, but refreshing. And the afternoons will end up with highs right around the 70-degree mark with sunshine. And we'll do that today, tomorrow, and Sunday. Next week, we'll eventually get into a rain chance, but it may be like Thursday until that happens. So if you've got some outdoor stuff, you've been wanting to do a project outside, this is your time to do it.
1: Great. Thanks so much, Jennifer Ketchmark at the 9 First Warning Weather Forecast Center. 54 around the tri-state. Chuck Ingram's in here. Chuck?
11: Yes, sir.
1: It's Wear Purple Day today.
11: Oh, no.
1: Did you forget?
11: Why? Yeah.
1: It's Purple for Platelets Day.
11: Oh, well, that makes perfect sense.
1: It does. And I forgot to wear purple.
11: Yep, me too.
1: So if you're at home right now, go back in.
11: Yep.
1: Change, come back out.
11: Correct.
1: And Chuck and I will still be talking.
11: That's exactly right.
1: You got some problems out there near Mitchell Avenue, right?
11: Yes, indeed. Problems on southbound 75. 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Call 513-585-UCCC. It's an accident just above 74 with the left two lanes blocked off. So traffic slowing out of St. Bernard just about backed up to Mitchell with the right two lanes open. Everything else continues to look pretty good. Chuck Ingram, News Radio 700 WLW.
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1: All right, it's 6:16. Brian Combs is in here on 9 to 5 day.
9: Yeah, September 25th.
1: Yeah.
9: 9:25 sure. Or 9:25.
1: Sure, sure.
9: To pay tribute to Dolly Parton, who passed away a couple of weeks ago. There are tributes planned today all over the tri-state. The governor of Ohio will declare it Dolly Parton Day. In Kenton County, they have programs at the library, appropriately enough, honoring her and her Imagination Library Foundation that gives books to kids. They're going to turn the Black Music Walk of Fame at the Banks tonight pink.
1: Okay.
9: They will do the lights honor of Dolly Parton as they have a special lighting ceremony and a photo tribute to her. Even in the city of Newport today, this morning at 9:25 a.m., they will officially change the name of Newport to Dollyport for the day.
1: Really?
9: And there are activities planned all over. I know at the Banks tonight, several of the bars are getting involved in this, and they've got special cocktails that are named after some of Dolly's songs, like the Jolene and the 9 to 5 and things like that.
1: Wow. Goodness gracious. She'd be up 1 month ago today. She died 1 month. Yeah. What's going on at 6:30?
9: 6:30, we'll talk about the traffic problems getting into downtown this weekend. They are going to shut down 75 starting late tonight, all weekend, so they can put the beams in place for the new Lynn Street Bridge. Those details in 15 minutes. 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
1: Thanks, Brian. We've got another look at traffic and what's going on out there on 75 this morning coming up. And Coach Zach Taylor of the Cincinnati Bengals joins me in the next few minutes right here on Tom Brenneman in the Morning.
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1: 621, Chuck, what are we dealing with?
11: Dealing with an accident on southbound 75 above 74. 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Call 513-585-UCCC. Left two lanes are blocked, right two lanes are open. It's a slow go between Mitchell and 74. Chuck Ingram, News Radio 700 WLW.
1: The 9 First Warning Weather Forecast Center. Looking like this great looking day after this fog gets out of here this morning. Sunshine 70 today. Kickoff for Friday night football tonight, 7 o'clock. If you're going to that Lawrenceburg Batesville game, it's going to be 65 degrees and dry for Friday night football. And then sunny low 70s all weekend. I'll take it. 51 now at your severe weather station. 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
29: 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L.A. De La Cruz belts his 30th home run as the Reds rallied to knock off the Braves last night 7-6. Reds will open up the final series of the season tonight up against the Blue Jays in Toronto. 6:05 of Sports Talk and the R&L Carriers Inside Pitch. 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
1: Jay Ratliff is our aviation expert, always on the morning show here. Jay, a cargo flight tries to land at JFK, lining up for the wrong runway.
30: There's four runways at JFK, and we had an ABX aircraft going from Cincinnati into Kennedy. They were lined up and on final approach into the airport when air traffic controllers noticed, whoops, they're at the wrong airport, or wrong runway, rather. They were at an altitude of about 600 feet when the mistake was discovered. They had them go around. They were approaching a runway that had active departures and arrivals on it. Right now, there's an investigation trying to figure out how in the world that happened. A lot of automation and experience should prevent anything like that from happening. But fortunately, it was caught, not an issue. But hopefully we can learn from it to prevent or at least reduce those types of things from happening again at a very busy airport. I'll have more of the details on our aviation blog today, which is sponsored by the Greater Cincinnati Northern Kentucky International Airport, offering round trip fares to Atlanta for just $119. 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
1: All right, thanks, Jay. Delays around the nation right now, Los Angeles, Boston, Miami, San Francisco. If you're headed out this morning, watch out for it. All right. Coach Zach Taylor joining me next. Hey.
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4: Always love our get together with the Bengal head coach Zach Taylor. All right, Coach, this will be your 13th game, I think it is, coaching against the Pittsburgh Steelers. It'll be your first where Mike Tomlin is not the head coach of the Steelers. Do they look different? Are they the same preparing against Mike McCarthy?
5: Well, it's interesting that it's a lot of the same players, you know, so you have that feel of a very similar team you played in the past. They did a really good job rushing the passer with the front. So I'm sure there's some nuances that will take shape over the course of the season with a new coaching staff. But right now, a lot of those same players, you know, are still tough to play against.
4: You had Andre Yoshivas go down. He's going to be out for the next number of weeks. And you've talked about how much you like the depth in that receiver's room. You know, the one thing I kept thinking about over and over when people were talking about it and listening to your press conference a day or two ago is, you know, it's too bad for him, but this is an incredible opportunity for one of those other guys in that locker room.
5: It is, you know, and it is tough because Yoshi does a lot of things that are kind of unsung that really help us on offense. But you're right, now it's an opportunity for some guys, Dante, Colby, some of the tight ends to step up and play a bigger role. And we trust them to be able to do that. And so I'm excited to watch them get that opportunity.
4: When it comes to penalties, that was another thing you talked about, especially early on first down. Offensive penalties. And we know the crowd will be the crowd in Pittsburgh. We've all been there 1,000 times. What does a coach say to a team about penalties?
5: Well, you just have to point out that how much that lack of discipline hurts you. We had 3 penalties on 3 consecutive drives in the first half on the road against a good defense that sets you back and take points off the board. And you can watch some of these early opponents the Steelers had. They had similar issues, and so it takes points off the board. So just I think everybody understands that. Nobody wants the penalty. Nobody wants to jump off sides. Nobody wants the false start. I get all that, but we just got to be locked in and everyone be on the same page with the communication.
4: You know, I'm kind of curious as a play caller, when you start 1st and 10 and now all of a sudden you're 1st and 20 or you're 1st and 15. On that first down, not every time. I understand it depends on the situation of the game. But how does that change your thinking about what you want to accomplish now on first down when you're 1st and 20 or 1st and 15 compared to 1st and 10?
5: It depends on the situation of the game. It depends on the opponent. I mean, truly, there's a lot of things that go through your mind. That's one of the harder ones because you were never anticipating that. You're never on a 1st and 10 anticipating to be in a 1st and 20 after a penalty. That's, you know, you might think, okay, maybe the run's a negative yardage run. I'm in 2nd and 11, but those are the ones you have to prepare for during the week. If we're in this situation, what are they going to play? What do we want to call to get ourselves back on track?
4: game's all about matchups, at least through the first two games. Your defense has done an incredible job of pressuring the quarterback through at least two games. The Steelers' offense has had a hard time protecting Aaron Rodgers. On paper, it looks like a good matchup for the Bengals.
5: Well, we don't play it on paper.
4: I got you.
5: Preaching that to the guys, you know, and there's a lot of things that I think have looked good for us going into the season, and our guys have stepped up and taken advantage of the opportunities. And the one thing I've preached to them is it doesn't matter what anyone thinks about either us or them going into this game. This game's always different. This game is always going to be everybody's best. It's always going to be really grimy and gritty. And the crowd's going to play a factor, and you got to be ready for four quarters of every single second mattering. And so I think that's the difference in Bengals, Steelers, and every other game on the calendar. And our guys understand that.
4: Coach, good luck to you in Pittsburgh this weekend.
5: I appreciate it. Thank you.
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13: Vowing that the legal battle is not over. With the 630 report, I'm Rick Uccino. Breaking now, reporters for CNN, MS Now, and Politico were allowed access eventually to the White House on Thursday after a judge issued a temporary restraining order to ban those outlets by the president. Critics of the move argue that it was a blatant violation of the First Amendment. The administration, on the other hand,
14: they believe that covering the White House is a privilege, not a right. And they believe they can make the case that these outlets represent a, in their words, national security threat. They pointed to various stories that some of the outlets did, many of which were not even written by their White House reporters, that they say amount to threats to the potential security of the White House. Again, that is something that did not sit well with this district court judge, but the White House has vowed and the Justice Department has vowed that they will plan to appeal.
13: ABC's Alex Mallon. Some major problems on the highway this morning. Let's check the latest traffic and weather together.
11: 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Call 513-585-UCCC. It's southbound 75 and it's a trouble spot above 74. There's an accident that blocks the left two lanes. The traffic backs into St. Bernard. And I just heard dispatches for a possible accident closer to Mitchell on southbound 75. Chuck Ingram, News Radio 700 WLW.
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18: A little patchy fog as we start the day, but we are finally going to see some sunshine out there today. Temperatures will respond well to it, warming to around the 70-degree mark, and light northeast winds are expected. Tonight, we'll see some, like, evening clouds that will clear right back out. Temperatures drop to 48, and then tomorrow, sunny 71, Sunday 72 with more sunshine. From your severe weather station, I'm 9 First Warning meteorologist Jennifer Ketchmark, News Radio 700 WLW.
13: Right now, mostly clear skies, 48 degrees this morning. 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ODOT making changes again this week along I-75.
0: If you drive the 6th Street Viaduct for your commute to Northern Kentucky, you'll need to make an adjustment. The ramp from eastbound US 50, aka the 6th Street Viaduct, to southbound 75 will close Sunday night about 8:30. Kathleen Fuller with the Ohio Department of Transportation.
2: Through early next year, sometime in January, and that is actually for the Brent Spence Bridge Corridor Project.
0: ODOT recommends taking the 5th Street exit downtown to Central Avenue and West 9th to enter 75 South. 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
9: Crews will also be closing I-75 in both directions starting at 11 o'clock tonight for the next step of the Lynn Street Bridge project in the West End. The highway will not reopen again until 5 o'clock Monday morning. ODOT is encouraging people to use I-71 to come into downtown. Police are investigating an overnight shooting that happened in Westwood. A man in his 20s suffered a gunshot wound to the foot and an apparent drive-by just before 2 in the morning along Orland Avenue. No word yet on any suspects. A suspect arrested earlier this year in connection with the shooting death of a teen in Over the Rhine has now been indicted. 16-year-old Thomas Bell was shot and killed on Walnut Street in September of last year. 17-year-old Almir Myers has now been indicted on charges that include aggravated murder. Three other suspects have also been indicted in that case. Bengals fans will see a new celebration from Ja'Marr Chase and T. Higgins this weekend in Pittsburgh. The wide receiver duo were both fined thousands of dollars for their arm gesture that was apparently a nod to the people's elbow from The Rock's WWE days. Regardless, they will both be on the field, and they couldn't ask for better playing conditions. Sunny skies and 69 for a high in Pittsburgh this Sunday. 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Ellie De La Cruz, just one stolen base away from the 30-30 club. Red shortstop hit a home run last night as Cincinnati came from behind to beat Atlanta. Seg has all the details coming up in sports. Our next update at 7, I'm Rick Uccino, News Radio 700 WLW.
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1: Hey, good morning. 637, 700 WLW. Steve Hawkins in for Tom Brenneman. We've got the Reds, Braves, big play of the game. I hope you know it so you can win some tickets to Reds game next year. We're headed to Westwood. Crime Stoppers in a few minutes also. Did you see this? Most people around the world expect AI to cause job loss instead of creating jobs in the next 20 years. This is a study by the Pew Research Center. They found out all about this. Americans especially right now are increasingly concerned about the environmental impacts of AI. In the U.S., 71% of the respondents to this survey predicted AI will lead to fewer jobs. That's an increase of over 7% in the past couple of years. Now, the global average, U.S. is 71%. Global average with this belief is 46%. Australia and South Korea both are ahead of the U.S. They believe it at 76% of the time. Wealthier countries tended to worry about job losses, though in many countries, uncertainty also dominated responses despite rising awareness there. And they found that concern over job loss was more common among young adults, 18 to 34 years old. So there you go. Is AI going to take your job? A lot of people think so. All right. Hey, we're always talking about your money, and your money got hammered yesterday in the 401k. Bloomberg is coming up next.
3: 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You want it. Here's the news to help you get it. 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

0: not be?
1: I can't think of anyone in this building yet. Maybe a little bit later when the sales force gets here.
0: Let's see. Is it appropriate just to walk up to somebody and ask them if they're a vegetarian and can I hug you?
1: I don't think so. You can't ask anybody anything anymore.
0: I'm afraid to ask you about the traffic.
1: Oh, well, that's okay. You go right ahead.
0: How's the traffic?
1: Getting better.
0: All right.
1: 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Call 513-585-UCCC. They just cleared the accident on southbound 75 above 74. Left lanes are open again, so this should clear out rather quickly out of St. Bernard. Northbound 75, that's beginning to load up a bit between Dixie and downtown. Just an extra minute or two needed. Chuck Ingram, News Radio 700 WLW.
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0: Looking like a great night for Kings Island's Halloween Haunt kicking off tonight. After a sunny 70 day today, it's going to be about 65 degrees tonight around the tri-state and at Kings Island. All night low 48. And then sunny and pleasant all weekend, 71 tomorrow, 72 on Sunday. All right. Still 51, kind of chilly and foggy out there this morning at your severe weather station. 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
5: 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Ellie De La Cruz belts his 30th home run. Hector Rodriguez and rookie Carlos Jorge also went deep as the Reds rallied to beat the Braves 7-6. For De La Cruz, home run number 30 came on in the third inning. He now needs one stolen base over the weekend for a 30-30 season. The Reds will close out the season with the first of three up against the Blue Jays in Toronto starting tonight. 700 WLW's coverage, 6:05 Sports Talk, R&L Carriers Inside Pitch, Kelsey Chevrolet Extra Inning Show after the game. Other baseball news, Brewers won their 100th game last night. They had baseball's best record. The Cubs, White Sox, and Guardians are headed to the playoffs in the postseason. For the White Sox, they're in the playoffs despite 324 losses the past three seasons. Bengals update brought to you by Midwestern Plumbing. My good friend Chris Wilson, on time, on budget, complete satisfaction. The National Football League has fined wide receivers Jamar Chase and T. Higgins of the Bengals a combined $89,566 for their six celebrations on Sunday in Houston. Four by Higgins, two by Chase. With the wrestling move, the people's elbow, here's Chase.
6: If he's getting fined for doing a drinking gesture, a juice gesture, then, I mean, I'm getting fined for an elbow and doing a first down thing. I mean, I can't really do much about it. I mean, we can complain. I don't even think we can tweet about it because we get fined for tweeting about it. So, like, it's really like players got to keep their mouth shut and deal with it.
5: Bengals open AFC North action Sunday at Pittsburgh. Coverage begins at 9 a.m. with the R&L Carriers pregame sports talk show presented by Cincinnati Northern Kentucky Toyota dealers. 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That leads into the battle between St. X and Elder. 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Bearcats up against Kansas State in opening Big 10, Big 12 play, 6 o'clock on 700 WLW and WEBN. 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
1: All right, it's 646, 700 WLW. Brian Combs in here working on the 7 o'clock news. So the teacher says they didn't know the word was in the word search.
2: That's what the defense is. A teacher in Boone County has been removed from the classroom, placed on leave after a racial slur was found in a list, a word search puzzle that was handed out by the teacher in class. The district says that an inappropriate word search puzzle that included a deeply offensive racial slur was distributed to students, and they want to make it clear that there's no place in the school district for language or actions that demean, intimidate, or marginalize others based on race. The district's investigating the circumstances around this. Again, the union and the people who represent the teachers say that the teacher was not aware that the N-word was in this list, buried in it with all the other words that the kids were supposed to look for. Don't know where the search came from, if the teacher generated it on their own, if they were just using district materials or downloaded it from the internet. Those are all issues still to be resolved.
1: What's going on at 7?
2: We'll talk about the traffic changes that are coming on I-75. We have temporary closures this weekend of the entire interstate. And then by Monday morning, there will be some permanent changes for how you get in and out of downtown, including a new ramp to 3rd Street. Those details at 7 on News Radio, 700 WLW.
3: That's the sound of the police. I hate to say this, but there are criminals on the lam all over the place. 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Time to pluck one off the streets. Yep. 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
4: That's the sound of the police.
1: All right, let's get him off the streets here. Hamilton County Sheriff's Office looking for Robert Miller. He's wanted for felony probation violation and felony change of address duty to inform. All right. Robert Miller is a white male, 53 years old, 5'6", 195 pounds, has an arrest history of duration of registration and violation of temporary protection order. Last known to live on Ferguson Road in Westwood. If you got any information on where police can find Robert Miller, please call Crime Stoppers at 513-352-3040. You can submit a tip online at crime-stoppers.us. You can also go to p3tips.com to submit your tip anonymously. All righty, it is time for the Reds' play of the game. We got a few more of these before the season ends. If you're calling number 7 right now, 513-749-7000, and you know the play of the last night's game, you'll get a couple of tickets to a future Reds game next year. All right, call right now.
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1: Chuck Ingerman here this morning. Chuck.
9: Yes.
1: It is Friday.
9: It is indeed.
1: And the traffic kind of feels like it's a Monday.
9: Yeah, to some extent, yes, well, you're right.
1: What's going
9: it
1: on?
9: It certainly will over the weekend, that's for sure.
1: Yeah, what is that? They shut down everything. What's going on here?
9: Yep, got a couple of big projects this weekend. Of course, the biggest, Brian was telling you about it just a few minutes ago, north and southbound 75. Going to be shut down to put new steel girders on the Lynn Street overpass. So that will be from... The total closure will be at 11 o'clock tonight, right on through Monday at 5. Southbound, you'll have to exit before you get to Freeman. Northbound, Fort Washington Way is going to be your best bet. Take 71 to get around all of that. Mm. But keep in mind, there's also a paving project going on 275 eastbound again tomorrow, overnight into tomorrow morning. And they'll be working there with three lanes blocked off by 11 o'clock.
1: Couch lining for me.
9: Yes, that's the easy way to get around it. Stay home. 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Call 513-585-UCCC. They just cleared an accident on southbound 75 above 74. All lanes are open. I'm seeing no delays out of St. Bernard now. Northbound 471, that's beginning to fill in a bit on the bridge. Chuck Ingram, News Radio 700 WLW.
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1: The WCPO9 first morning weather forecast. Some fog out there this morning, Jennifer says. Sunshine today looking like a perfect day. High's going to get to 70. Kickoff tonight for Friday Night Football if you're headed out to that Moeller-LaSalle game. Going to be 65. Mostly cloudy and dry tonight for Friday Night Football, all right? Sunny, low 70s all weekend and dry. I'll take it. 51 right now at your severe weather station, News Radio 700 WLW. Time for the Reds play of the game. Joel Gable on the line from Western Hills this morning. Hey, good morning, Joel. Do you know the big play of the game from yesterday?
13: Yes, that would be the two-run home run by Hector Rodriguez in the sixth.
1: All right, let's find out. Hit it, Dan.
14: It's the pitch. Hit high, hit deep to right, off the bat of Hector Rodriguez, and that is over the chop house in right field.
1: Wow.
14: A two-run go-ahead home run for Hector Rodriguez, his sixth.
1: All right, that sounded good. Joel, you got a couple of tickets to a Reds game next year, all right?
13: Thank you, sir.
1: All righty. Hang on. Talk to Dan here. 654-700-WLW. Some wise money matters next.
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1: Talk about FOMO, fear of missing out. 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
1: All right, coming up in the next 30 minutes, we're going to break down the Bengals-Steelers game with Tony Pike on the home of the best Bengals coverage. 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
3: 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At the tone, Eastern Daylight Time. 7 hours, 0 minutes, exactly.
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5: Shutting down I-75 near downtown for the weekend with a 7 o'clock report. I'm Brian Combs, breaking now.
6: This for the Lynn Street Bridge replacement project, and the contractors are ready to set beams over a portion of the interstate.
5: I-75 on the edge of downtown Cincinnati will be shut down all weekend. Closure is necessary for replacement of Lynn Street Bridge in the West End.
6: So if you're traveling northbound I-75, the hard closure will be at exit 1D, which is US 50 West and River Road. If you're traveling southbound, the last exit, the point of closure is at Freeman Avenue, which is exit 1F.
5: Kathleen Fuller's with the Ohio Department of Transportation. They'll start shutting down the ramps to 75 at 9 o'clock tonight, with the full closure of the interstate happening at 11. The highway will stay closed until 5 o'clock Monday morning. Now, latest traffic and weather together.
9: 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Call 513-585-UCCC. Highways are looking pretty good right now. Southbound 75, earlier problems below St. Bernard, clear and out of the way. I'm seeing no delays between 74 and downtown. Northbound slows just a bit between Dixie and downtown. And northbound 471 in good shape at Grand. Chuck Ingram, News Radio 700 WLW.
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27: The cloud deck finally broke, and today we get that mostly sunny sky. So temperatures start in the upper 40s, will warm to 70. You've got a light northeast wind, like it's just perfection today. Tonight we're down to 48 because the sky is still clear, and it's all about sunshine for this weekend. Saturday will be sunny at 71. Sunday we warm to 72 with more sunshine. From your severe weather station, I'm 9 First Morning Meteorologist Jennifer Ketchmark, News Radio 700 WLW.
5: 48 degrees right now with fog. Bengals are in Pittsburgh Sunday. It'll be partly cloudy there for kickoff. Temperature right around 70 degrees. 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Woman's dead after a crash in Kenton County last night. Police say 57-year-old Sherry Linger died after a collision on Dixie Highway near Green Road. The accident remains under investigation. Mistress of a man on trial in Miami County for murdering his wife has wrapped up testimony at that trial. Caleb Flynn achieved national notoriety a couple of years ago when he was on American Idol. He was a minister who met his mistress at church. Aaliyah Botner says she was a singer. Two of them had an affair for a couple of years and said that she received messages from Flynn over that time threatening to kill his wife so the two could be together.
28: Sorry, this sucks. I hate this in my life and this situation more than anything in the world. If I could literally kill her and not go to hell, I would do it in a heartbeat.
5: Prosecution will continue their case this morning. Tri-State's one step closer to getting a new Costco store. Zoning Board in Union Township approving plans for a 166,000-square-foot warehouse store off Eicholt Roads at Ivy Point Boulevard in Claremont County. Trustees have to approve the development as well. They'll consider it at their meeting October 13th.
29: Working 9 to 5, what a way to make
5: Remembering Dolly Parton, today is 9 to 5. September 25th, and tributes are planned for the country legend who passed away a month ago. Governor of Ohio has declared today Dolly Parton Day in Ohio, and the Black Music Hall of Fame at the Banks is going to be lit up today in pink in her honor. Half Price Books donating 10% of their sales today to Dolly Parton's Imagination Library, and Kroger is doing a fundraiser as well to benefit the Imagination Library and Feeding America. Going to be part of their time in Cincinnati that they're not going to forget. Kids staying at the Ronald McDonald House while undergoing treatment at Children's Hospital. And for a big thrill Sunday morning, they'll be going for a ride in the Weiler Fast Lane. Kids to ride in a parade in some of the fastest cars on the road.
8: I'm going to be driving a Ferrari 849 Testarossa. It's a new model this year. It's a wicked fast car.
5: Graham Weiler's in charge of the parade that leaves Union Terminal at 10:30 Sunday morning. Kristen Klein with Ronald McDonald House says this is a way to let the kids and their families escape for a little while from the turmoil that's turned their lives upside down.
10: This gives them a moment to forget about all that. Take a deep breath. Just see huge smiles on their kids' faces. And give them an incredible memory that they wouldn't have otherwise and something to really look forward to.
5: This news is a service of Mike Castrucci Ford. Next update at 7:30. I'm Brian Combs, News Radio 700 WLW.
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1: 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She has been gone for 1 month to the day. 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
13: And I stumble to the kitchen, pour myself a cup of ambition, and yawn and stretch and try to come to life.
1: That's right. It's September, the ninth month. It's the 25th day. Therefore, it's the 925 day around the United States for a song that she wrote with her fingertips and her acrylic nails. That's what she said. She took her acrylic fingernails and just kind of tapped out 9 to 5. Incredible story on how you write a song. Reached number one on the Billboard country charts in January of 1981. It went to number one on the Billboard Hot 100 in February of 81. And it became Parton's first and only solo number one entry on the Billboard Hot 100. She did team up a couple of late years later, Islands in the Stream, the duet with Kenny Rogers. But this one was her solo one, 925, going to number one. And, you know, it was written, the movie 9 to 5 with Jane Fonda, Lily Tomlin, also Dabney Coleman. That one cost $10 million to make, and it was the number three movie of 1981, grossing almost $100 million. A lot of stuff around the tri-state you can participate in today on 925 Day.

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4: 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Let's start with this beverage giant. They're going to raise prices.
5: Yes, we're talking about PepsiCo, and it was just a couple of months back that Pepsi pledged to make its snacks more affordable, but now sources are telling us here that Pepsi is expected to raise prices on some of its products, including grocery store-sized bags of chips like its Doritos and Ruffles. A memo shows price hikes this week on some dips, including extra-large jars of Tostitos salsa. And we've also learned that prices on some sodas are expected to go up. All of this coming as PepsiCo is under pressure to grow its sales in North America.
4: All right, and we've got a U.S. milestone for Hyundai, right?
5: We have some new research from Cox Automotive showing that Hyundai is on the brink of selling more vehicles than Ford in the third quarter. Wow. It would be the first time that's ever happened in the U.S., potentially overtaking 123-year-old Ford, highlights how the Hyundai and its Kia affiliate are capitalizing on strong demand for fuel-efficient cars. Now, Ford says in a statement that it's outsold the South Korean companies Hyundai and Kia combined this year through August.
4: All right, Steve. in your crystal ball there, what are you seeing?
5: Well, right now, it looks like it could be a pretty decent open on this Friday morning with crude oil prices moving lower. S&P futures are up 27, NASDAQ futures up 198, Dow futures are up 171 points. From Bloomberg, Gina Cervetti on News Radio 700 WLW.
4: Chuck, problems?
6: Just the one. In fact, I'm hearing dispatches for it now. Westbound on 275, crews are working with a new accident at the northbound 75 ramp. They are blocking the right lane. I'm not seeing a huge delay as of yet. 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Call 513-585-UCCC. Northbound 75 slows a bit between Dixie and downtown. It's going to cost you a couple of extra minutes. Chuck Ingram, News Radio 700 WLW.
4: All right. It looks like this. The 9 First Warning Weather Forecast Center. Fogs around the area this morning. Sunshine 70 this afternoon. And if you're headed to the Versailles Pumpkin Show this weekend, it looks pretty good. I like it. Sunshine and low 70s all weekend. 52 around the tri-state at your severe weather station. 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
4: All right, it's about 7:15 on 700 WLW. We're headed to the White House with Karen Travers in just a couple of minutes. First up, Brian Combs working on the 7:30 news. What's going on?
14: New way to connect to downtown from 75.
4: Okay.
14: We lost the ramp from southbound 75 to 2nd Street to get into the banks because of the Brent Spence Corridor project.
4: Yeah.
14: Now, they're about to open a temporary ramp from South 75 that'll get you to 3rd Street. Into the same area, not exactly the same way, but it will help alleviate some of the delays coming downtown that have been the result of this project. They'll be doing the final configurations this weekend to make sure that that happens, the new alignment being constructed as well for eastbound 50 to south 75 as part of this project. So people who are coming across the 6th Street Viaduct are going to see a lot of work this weekend and then some big changes by Monday morning as well. The other thing that's happening on the highway this weekend, and they chose this weekend because the Reds and Bengals are out of town and Oktoberfest is already over, but they are going to shut down 75 completely. Right at the edge of downtown in the West End as they put up the beams for the new bridge that's going in on Lynn Street above the highway. So starting at 11 tonight till 5 Monday morning, 75, both directions will be closed at Lynn Street.
4: All right, what's going on at 7:30?
14: 7:30, we'll look back at the murder trial of Caleb Flynn, the American Idol contestant from a couple of years ago who's accused of killing his wife. Jury yesterday heard from his mistress who says she got texts from him saying that he wanted to kill his wife so the two of them could be together.
4: Oh, goodness.
14: Those details at 7:30 News Radio, 700 WLW.
4: Thank you, Brian. It's 7:17. Time to go to the White House right now. Karen Travers joining us as she does at this time every morning. Good morning.
15: Good morning and happy Friday.
4: Absolutely. And it was a big deal. You got the big high states state dinner last night after all-day meetings. It's the president and the Chinese president. Tell me all about it.
15: Yeah, the president welcomed China's President Xi to the White House yesterday. There was a big red carpet rollout for him, a Rose Garden review of troops and a military flyover. The president even showed off the new helipad and brought the president into Marine One. State dinner last night for the Chinese president where he heaped praise on him, called him truly outstanding and amazing people, he and his wife, and then gave him a tour of the ballroom construction. But they met for about 90 minutes behind closed doors earlier in the day. It's really not clear what was actually accomplished from that, if there was any significant policy progress. Ahead of the summit, we knew that they had extended the trade truce through mid-January. That was set to expire in mid-November. But otherwise, on the issues of Taiwan and AI, the war with Iran, things like that, there were no announcements from either side and no indications from their public comments about any significant discussions or progress.
4: Is the Chinese president, is he gone? Or are they still continuing today?
15: No. one more day today. They're going to be at the White House today for a tea, and then the president will take him to the National Archives to see the Constitution and the Declaration of Independence.
4: Really? That's incredible. That's a neat place to go. Mm-hmm. All right. Have a great weekend. Tom will be back to talk to you on Monday morning at this time. All right?
15: Have a great day. Thanks.
4: All right. 719-700-WLW. Another look at traffic and some problems again on westbound 275. I'll ask Chuck about it next.
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4: 721 Chuck Ingram traffic. What's going on?
6: A wreck on westbound 275. This from the UC Health Traffic Center. 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Call 513-585-UCCC. We're talking westbound 275 just before you get to 75. Had the right two lanes blocked earlier, backing traffic past Mosteller. Just within the last couple of minutes, things thinning out a bit. Northbound 75's heavier, Buttermilk into downtown. Brake lights. Chuck Ingram, News Radio 700 WLW.
4: The 9 First Warning Weather Forecast Center. The fog's going to lift out of here and be sunny and 70 today. Perfect day, all right? It's 52 around the tri-state at your severe weather station. 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
19: 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Ellie De La Cruz belches 30th home run, helping the Reds over the Braves last night, 7-6. Reds close out the season this weekend. First of three up against the Blue Jays in Toronto tonight, 6:05, right here on 700 WLW. 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NFL has fined Bengals wide receivers Jamar Chase and T. Higgins a combined $89,000 for their celebrations last Sunday in Houston. Bengals at Pittsburgh Sunday, the one and only Tony Pike. We'll have a preview of the game coming up right here on 700 WLW.
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4: Jay Ratliff is our aviation expert, always on the morning show here. Jay, a cargo flight tries to land at JFK, lining up for the wrong runway.
1: There's four runways at JFK, and we had an ABX aircraft going from Cincinnati into Kennedy. They were lined up and on final approach into the airport when air traffic controllers noticed, whoops, they're at the wrong airport, or wrong runway, rather. They were at an altitude of about 600 feet when the mistake was discovered. They had them go around. They were approaching a runway that had active departures and arrivals on it. Right now, there's an investigation trying to figure out how in the world that happened. A lot of automation and experience should prevent anything like that from happening. But fortunately, it was caught, not an issue, but hopefully we can learn from it to prevent or at least reduce those types of things from happening again at a very busy airport. I'll have more of the details on our aviation blog today, which is sponsored by the Greater Cincinnati Northern Kentucky International Airport, now offering round-trip fares to Atlanta for just $119. 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
4: All right, Tony Pike joining us this morning. Good morning, Tony.
26: Good morning.
4: So looking at the game from last week, the Bengals beating the Texans. Your point from a former player, the Texans put up 31 points on the Bills the week before. Bengals hold them to 6 last week. What happened and how did they do that?
26: Well, they did two things. They pressured the quarterback and they limited the running game. They made Houston one-dimensional. Houston running backs in that game last Sunday combined to carry the ball 14 times for just 18 yards. So they made them one-dimensional, and then they made the quarterback uncomfortable. They were credited with pressuring C.J. Stroud 41 times.
4: Wow.
26: In the last 6 years. The Bengals averaged 12 quarterback pressures per game. They got to the C.J. Stroud, to the quarterback of the Texans, 41 different times. It's almost impossible to play the quarterback position when you're pressured that much. You can't settle your feet. It's just not an easy thing to do. So the defense, in stopping the run and pressuring the quarterback, played a big part.
4: All right, and this week it's in Pittsburgh. I think the Bengals are favored a little bit. But you got the new coach there, new-look Steelers, old-look Aaron Rodgers. What do you do to beat the Steelers on Sunday?
26: I think the path to victory is the same as to what you just had. If you can limit the Steelers' running game, Aaron Rodgers is 42 years old. They want to be able to run the ball and control the clock. If you stop the run and make Aaron Rodgers, who is much more of a statue in the pocket than what C.J. Stroud was, you're going to have a good opportunity to get that pass rush home, create some havoc on the defensive side of the ball. And then offense, this is normally the week historically where the offense starts to click and the offense starts to find it. I would expect them to operate at a very high level as well, but it starts with the defense and making those Steelers one-dimensional.
4: Okay, and a question I wanted to ask you. I'm all for rules and regulations. I get it. The NFL fined T. Higgins and Ja'Marr Chase this week for, I don't know, ticky-tack stuff. I mean, it seems to be out of control. You can't celebrate or do anything if you score. Your point or your thoughts on that?
26: Yeah, it feels like certain things are allowed and then other things are not allowed. Look, this is a hard enough sport. It's a physical sport. I don't see an issue in letting guys have a little fun when they make good plays or big plays. So I always think the NFL oversteps just a little bit. Because of the nature of the game, you got to give guys a chance to celebrate the good as well.
4: Yeah. All right. And is this an easy game on Sunday, beating the Steelers, or is this one of the tougher ones for the year?
26: On paper, you would think with the rosters it should be an easy win, but it's an AFC North rivalry. It's the Pittsburgh Steelers.
4: Sure.
26: You kind of throw everything else out. You know it's going to be a physical, grinding-type game. So anytime you play a team in the AFC North, and we've seen this in recent years with the Browns when they play the Bengals, there's just something that changes or something that clicks. You know you got to go to their building where they're on edge right now, being 1-1. Their backs are against the wall.
4: Yep.
26: You got to match that intensity. It's a game they should win, but it's never easy in the AFC North.
4: All right, Tony Pike, Bengals Update. We'll talk to you next Friday. Thank you so much.
26: Yes, sir.
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0: Hey, what are we doing about Black Week this year?
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0: 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Who all gonna be there?
2: 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Owning the infrastructure. Owning a piece of the future.
0: Ooh, that's needed right now.
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7: Still feeling the economic fallout with the 7:30 report. I'm Rick Uccino. 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
8: Mortgage rates are now approaching 7.5%, which is the highest level in 2 years. That is tracking with a sell-off in government bonds amid concern about borrowing costs and inflation as oil and fuel prices keep rising because of the wars in Iran and Ukraine. Home heating prices in parts of New England are now at all-time record highs. 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
7: That is ABC's Karen Hua. There is some good news, at least here in the state of Ohio, as the average price for a gallon of regular gas has been on a steady decline the last few days, down now 14 cents from this past Friday, according to AAA, but still sitting at $4.39. The national average is $4.49. Let's check the latest traffic and weather together.
6: 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Call 513-585-UCCC. Rex clear, westbound 275 at 75 above Sharonville. All lanes open. No longer a delay from Mosteller. Southbound 75 is getting heavier. Add an extra 5 out of Lachlan down to the lateral. Northbound 75 close to that 5-minute delay mark between Buttermilk and downtown. Northbound 471 slows from Memorial. Chuck Ingram, News Radio 700 WLW.
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29: A little patchy fog as we start the day, but we are finally going to see some sunshine out there today. Temperatures will respond well to it, warming to around the 70-degree mark, and light northeast winds are expected. Tonight, we'll see some, like, evening clouds that will clear right back out. Temperatures drop to 48. And then tomorrow, sunny, 71. Sunday, 72 with more sunshine. From your severe weather station, I'm 9 First Warning meteorologist Jennifer Ketchmark, News Radio 700 WLW.
7: 48 degrees as you head out the door this morning. News a service of AE Door and Window. Expect major delays this weekend as crews with the Ohio Department of Transportation are set to close down both directions of I-75 starting at 11 o'clock tonight as part of the next steps in the Lynn Street Bridge project in the West End. The highway will not reopen again until 5 o'clock Monday morning. ODOT is encouraging people to use I-71 to come into downtown this weekend. Also, if you drive the 6th Street Viaduct for your commute into Northern Kentucky, you will also need to be making an adjustment.
10: Sunday night, we are going to close the ramp from eastbound US 50 to I-75 south. And that closure is going to take place at about 8:30 p.m. Sunday night.
7: Kathleen Fuller with the Ohio Department of Transportation says the Brent Spence Bridge Corridor project will keep that off-ramp closed until early next year. Police are investigating an overnight shooting that happened in Westwood. A man in his 20s suffered a gunshot wound to the foot in an apparent drive-by just before 2 in the morning along Orland Avenue. No arrests have been made. A suspect is now in custody, well, has been in custody in connection with the shooting death of a teen in Over the Rhine, but they have now been indicted.
11: A Hamilton County grand jury has indicted Amir Myers in the shooting death of 16-year-old Thomas Bell from last summer. Bell was one of two students shot at the corner of East McMicken and Walnut. He later died at the hospital. Myers is one of four indicted in that shooting. He's facing aggravated murder, murder, and felonious assault charges with gun specifications. Myers will be tried as an adult, as will Jalen Cook and Jaheim Prather, who were also teenagers at the time. Myers is set for arraignment in Hamilton County sometime today. I'm Lee Mowen, News Radio 700. WLW.
7: Bengals fans will see a new celebration from Ja'Marr Chase and T. Higgins this weekend in Pittsburgh. Wide receiver duo were fined over $80,000 combined for their arm gestures against Houston, which were apparently a nod to the People's Elbow from The Rock's WWE days. Regardless, they will both be on the field, and they couldn't ask for better playing conditions this Sunday in Pittsburgh. Sunny skies, a high of 69. 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Peterbilt Cincinnati, keeping customers for life. Ellie De La Cruz just one stolen base away from the 30-30 club. Red shortstop hit a home run last night as Cincinnati came from behind to beat Atlanta. Seg has all the details coming up in sports. Our next update at 8 o'clock. I'm Rick Uccino, News Radio 700 WLW.
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17: Thank you.
1: 700-WLW in Cincinnati. I think it's time to talk to Jim Rine. Maybe it's an hour before or an hour later. What's going on with the time, Jim?
4: Well, it stays where it is for right now. Despite support from President Trump for the Sunshine Protection Act of 2025, yeah, chances are, Steve, that we'll have to change our clocks back on November 1st, as usual, right? The daylight saving time may not be going anywhere despite his support for it, despite bipartisan support in both houses of Congress, and despite polls showing that most Americans would rather stop changing their clocks twice a year. So, yeah, it's essentially stalled out in the Senate.
1: Oh,
4: the Senate's been on vacation, yeah, for about 5 weeks. They're back at work now, but for only a couple of weeks before leaving again until after the midterm. So unless something is done pretty quickly, like in next week or week and a half, then daylight saving time is here to stay.
1: Okay, so that's the one. Is there any support for staying on standard time all year round?
4: No. Well, yes. I mean, some of the states have looked at doing that. They'd rather keep standard time. Now, while the Sunshine Protection Act would have the country on DST the whole year. So essentially, daylight saving time would become standard time. Mm.

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4: 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The minivan is having a renaissance due to its practicality and affordability. Americans bought 281,000 minivans this year through August. That's an 8% increase from the same period last year. Minivans offer roughly the same utility and amenities as an SUV at about three-fifths the price. They're about $31,000 cheaper on average. And it's not just soccer moms driving minivans. 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Shares of Meta on track for their best month since 2013 following the release of the Muse personal assistant. 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
5: Oh, that's a good read.
0: Do you like them?
5: I do indeed.
0: Does Mad Magazine count? I used to read that as
5: a kid. I like to take the back cover and fold it over to make it look like something different.
0: Absolutely. Mm-hmm. I loved it. I don't think it's out anymore, is it?
5: I don't think so.
0: There you go. It looks like Superman number one sold for $15 million, the biggest comic book sale of all time, they say.
5: No kidding.
0: $15 million for the first Superman.
5: I'll be darned.
0: How is traffic rolling along right now?
5: There's a few slow spots, but nothing too far out of the ordinary. 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Call 513-585-UCCC. It's northbound 75 is the heaviest. You'll need an extra 5 out of Erlanger into downtown, then slow again out of St. Bernard towards Town Street. Southbound 75 and an extra 5 in and out of Lachlan. Northbound 471. Brake lights just after you get past Grand. Chuck Ingram, News Radio 700 WLW.
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0: All right, Jennifer Ketchmark with us from the 9 First Warning Weather Forecast Center. Good morning.
9: Happy Friday.
0: Absolutely. We got some fog out there this morning, right?
9: Yeah, a little patchy fog. River Valley, we have the clear sky. The wind's finally lighter, but also just seeing the sun in the sky.
0: Yes.
9: Like, clouds not there. Something besides gray. I am so excited to go outside today.
0: Hey, we got that big Scott-Dixie Heights game tonight. What are you seeing for today and for football?
9: So that song of hallelujah definitely applies. So sun will be in this afternoon, high of 70 degrees. Now, at kickoff tonight, we're looking at 64 and cooling from there. So bring the sweatshirts or the stadium blankets. Might need that. It's going to be a little chilly out. But tomorrow and Sunday, sunshine, highs in the low 70s. We're going to stay in the low 70s again Monday. But it's those overnight hours that are going to get chilly.
0: Ooh.
9: But, you know, it also makes for great bonfires or to step outside with that cup of coffee in the morning and just take it in.
0: There you go.
9: Sounds I'm excited.
0: Good. Sounds good. Have a great weekend. We'll talk to you next time.
9: Hey, you too.
0: It's 52 around the tri-state. 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
11: 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Ellie De La Cruz belts his 30th home run of the year. Hector Rodriguez, the game winner in a two-run shot in the sixth inning as the Reds knock off the Braves 7-6. Also, Carlos Jorge with his first career home run. The Reds become the first team in Major League history to have a different rookie hit a leadoff homer in back-to-back games. Juan Brito did it on Wednesday night. Ellie De La Cruz Edwards, home run number 30, came in the third inning. Now he needs just one stolen base in Toronto over the next 3 days for a 30-30 season. Reds and Jays open it up tonight at Rogers.

0: 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NFL has fined Bengals wide receivers Jamar Chase and T. Higgins and combined $89,000 for their sixth celebration Sunday in Houston, four by Higgins, two by Chase, with the wrestling move of the people's elbow. Bengals open AFC North action Sunday at Pittsburgh. 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That leads into the battle up with St. X up against Elder. College football tomorrow, Cincinnati Bearcats open Big 12 play at Nippert Stadium, hosting Kansas State. 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And MLS soccer, FC Cincinnati at Montreal tomorrow night, 7 o'clock, ESPN 1530. 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
6: All right, Brian Combs in here this morning. We're solving unsolved murders.
7: Trying to. Cincinnati police this week have been staging neighborhood blitzes all across the city, trying to get information on the more than 400 unsolved homicides in the city. Now, some of these go back a number of years, but some of them are cold cases that just go back to the beginning of the year, like in the West End, where 11-year-old Queen Ray Reed was murdered on the Laurel Playground in the middle of the afternoon. There were people there, but no one who's been able to provide enough information for police to make an arrest in that case. And they say that there are dozens and dozens of others that are just like this in the city of Cincinnati, where they know somebody saw something, but for whatever reason won't share that, whether they're scared to come forward, whether they're protecting maybe somebody in the family. The police say that you can make an anonymous tip to Crime Stoppers at 352-3040 that they will follow up on if you're worried about your identity becoming known. Today, they'll be in District 1 hitting neighborhoods like the West End and over the Rhine. Today is also the anniversary of one of the most notorious unsolved murder cases in tri-state history. This one goes back 60 years to the west side in Green Township, where Jerry and Linda Bricka and their four-year-old daughter were all stabbed to death in their home, which was right behind Western Bowl.
6: Wow.
7: On a street called Greenway, just a block off of Glenway. They never found whoever was responsible, don't know the circumstances surrounding their deaths. This case has been reopened numerous times, including just recently.
6: Wow.
7: By the Hamilton County Sheriff's Department and the prosecutor's office, but they've never been able to come up with that break that they need to provide some closure for the family. They actually are from out of town. They had moved here because he worked at the Monsanto plant down on River Road.
6: Wow. What's going on at 8?
7: 8 o'clock. We'll talk about traffic restrictions that are coming this weekend to I-75 downtown. There's a new ramp that'll open. There's a new bridge that's going up, and it's going to mean a lot of disruption in the short term. Details at 8 News Radio, 700 WLW.
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6: Chuck Ingram, what's going on in traffic?
10: I do believe we have a new accident eastbound on 74 before you get to North Bend. Sun's not helping any, and I'm seeing brake lights between Harrison Ribolt and the North Bend ramp. This from the UC Health Traffic Center. 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Call 513-585-UCCC. Sun's not helping either on eastbound 275 between 75 and 42 in Sharonville. Northbound 75 is an extra 5 from Buttermilk. Northbound 471, brake lights from Grand. Chuck Ingram, News Radio 700 WLW.
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7: Trace, the final weekday of the 2026 regular season, and you know what that means. That means that we have come to the end of what, this is the 24th year? I kid all the time about it. It's the third year or the seventh year or whatever, but I think we began in 2003, so 23 or 24 years. It's been a long time.
20: I think it's actually 26.
7: It can't be, because I got into it with Bench.
20: Do you ever have any regrets that you would you rather be working with Johnny Bench
7: love
20: or
7: Johnny,
20: Trace?
7: But no, you and I have had a lot more fun because we are a little bit messed up.
20: And let me say this, and I start getting goosebumps, and I get real sappy. We did the whole thing with Yid, now we're doing it with you. I really appreciate everything you've done for me. You are so good at topics. People, he comes up. Marty comes up with the topics.
7: Wait a minute, give yourself some credit.
20: No, I'm not going to give myself a credit. I've done it the whole year, give myself credit. I'm tired of giving myself credit. But just the topics that you come up with, and you stay right with me. I work with a guy that I would come, and I'd do little quick wit some things, and his head would be spinning. You just kind of hang with me, and you never know what's going to come out of my mouth. You're really a talent.
7: Let me tell you what real quickly before we go to the break. Last week, Amanda and I went to Springfield, Ohio, and they've got a mustard company there. They have a big deal, and these types of things work out much better in a small town than they would have been. And it's a big deal all day. And we go down there, and I bet you I had 8 people come up to me and talk to me about this program that we do. This is in Springfield, Ohio now.
20: Yeah, but let's be honest, too. You are the show. You make me look so good when I'm stumbling and bumbling. I'm not that sharp, and I don't sound that good, but you make me sound halfway decent, and I appreciate it.
7: We'll be back with more in a moment.
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7: I appreciate the comments. I appreciate the compliments.
20: But wait a minute. That's what you do. You make people better. You set me up. Marty sets me up. You know, I said, Marty, you know what I'm going to say? He says, nope, just go ahead and do your thing, Trace. And you make me sound halfway decent.
7: People ask me if we prepare.
20: No.
7: I said, the only preparation we do is we talk about these topics.
20: Yes.
7: I'll let you have a list of topics for 2 days in advance. You will give me information periodically about the subject matter.
20: About sex or slump buses.
7: Whatever it is.
20: Something like that.
7: But again, with the possibility that there's going to be a lockout, we hope it won't. But if it does, we encourage people to, if they have ideas about subject matter, mm-hmm. like my good friend Brett from Norwood, and God bless Andy Furman, who is sensational when it comes to information.
20: Lance McAllister, that goofball.
7: Is another one, yes.
20: I like Lance.
7: Yeah. And you know what? You've really done a nice job, and I enjoy this program immensely.
20: And just, if we can end on this, and be honest, bottom line, you think of me as the major league son you never had. Am I right? Marty?
24: Hi.
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7: She says they talked about killing his wife with the 8 o'clock report. I'm Brian Combs, breaking now.
25: He said, "All I want is you. I'm sorry. I've hurt you. I was up till 4 a.m. last night crying, literally trying to think of ways to kill her and not go to jail."
7: Mistress of a Miami Valley minister on trial for murder, wrapping up her testimony in the case against Caleb Flynn yesterday. Aaliyah Botner says the two met at church, had a secret affair for a couple of years. During that time, they exchanged over 100,000 text messages that included Flynn talking about killing his wife so the two of them could be together. Flynn became famous when he was a contestant on American Idol. This case has received nationwide attention because of it. Prosecution today will continue to present its case in Miami County Court later this morning. Now, latest traffic and weather together.
10: 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Crews are working with an accident eastbound on 74. It's before you get to North Bend. Traffic heavy from Harrison-Rybolt. There's also a wreck eastbound on 129 just after you get past 747. Southbound 75, close to a 10-minute delay from Shepherd down to the lateral. Northbound 75, an extra 5 out of Erlanger into downtown. And slow again, Mitchell to Town Street. Chuck Ingram, News Radio 700 WLW.
19: Now, the latest forecast from the Jake Sweeney Chevrolet Weather Center. 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
4: Together, let's drive.
7: Sunny, nice in the tri-state this afternoon. We hit a high of 70. It stays nice right through the weekend. Bengals are in Pittsburgh Sunday. Going to be partly cloudy there for kickoff at 1 o'clock Sunday afternoon with temperatures in the low 70s. Game day forecast built by TLG Peterbilt Cincinnati, keeping customers for life. Going to be another weekend of construction delays at I-75 near downtown. Crews will close the highway in both directions at 11 tonight to put in place the steel beams for the new Lynn Street Bridge in the West End. Closing will stay in effect until 5 o'clock Monday morning. You can see a map that shows the closings and the recommended detours if you follow 700 WLW on X. Case is being moved to adult court. Teenager accused of an over the Rhine murder. Looking now at a potential life sentence behind bars. Almir Myers indicted for the aggravated murder of 16-year-old Thomas Bell last September. Myers was also 16 at the time of the killing. Case is one of a number now involving violent teens that the Hamilton County prosecutor is trying to move to adult court, where the potential penalties are much more severe. Ellie De La Cruz, one step closer to Reds history. He hit his 30th home run last night. Needs just another stolen base now to join that exclusive 30-30 club. Only three Reds players have done it in the long history of the franchise. Reds are in Toronto tonight. Airtime here is 6:07.
5: When they hear those engines revving in our courtyard, it is hilarious to see the kids running out and the smiles on their faces.
7: Christian Klein with Ronald McDonald House says the kids staying there are in for a real treat this weekend. Sunday morning, they'll be going for a ride across the tri-state in some of the fastest cars on the planet.
6: We have 16 supercars, 16 of the best cars of the world, I might add. So we have Lamborghinis, Ferraris, Porsches, BMWs, anything you could think of. But the one car everybody's looking forward to, it's a new addition that we've never had before. It's the Oscar Mayer Wienermobile.
7: Graham Wyler's in charge of the Wyler Fast Lane Parade. He'll be driving a Ferrari 849 Testarossa, but he says the cars aren't the stars of the show. The kids are. All the children who will be participating currently in treatment for some kind of life-challenging illness.
5: It's just a really thoughtful, delightful experience, and the parents love these memories that they're making for their kids.
7: You can see all the cars as they gather Sunday morning at Union Terminal before the parade. That parade starts at 10:30. This news is a service of Furniture Fair in Beachmont Toyota. 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I'm Brian Combs, News Radio 700 WLW.
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15: Hey, good morning. It's Gina Cervetti with us from the Bloomberg Newsroom. How you doing on a Friday?
5: Good morning, Steve. Doing okay so far. How about yourself?
3: I couldn't be better knowing it's Friday.
5: There you go. I like that.
3: Absolutely. I know. Beer Dave will be here in a little bit. You know it's Friday when you talk to Beer Dave. MGM Resorts, what are they doing here?
5: Well, MGM is reportedly discussing making a bid to purchase People, which owns a roughly 27% stake in MGM Resorts. The Wall Street Journal reports on this news, which comes after People withdrew its own bid on Wednesday to buy the rest of the casino and resort company. So kind of a turn of events here. People, of course, owns its namesake magazine as well as other publications, and has a market value of about $2.7 billion. So wow. Stay tuned.
3: What about this new dating app?
5: A former executive with the dating app Tinder has launched a new dating app. It invites the community to vote on strangers' compatibility. This is coming at a time when singles have grown tired of swiping, apparently. It's called Rivet. It relies on a pool of volunteer matchers who rate whether two given people might be compatible, Steve.
3: Oh, goodness. What are you seeing?
5: Crowdsourcing, I guess.
3: The markets today. What's going on?
5: Well, it's looking like a higher open here this morning with oil prices moving down. Another yay. S&P futures up 28. NASDAQ futures up almost 200 points. Dow futures up 169 at the moment. From Bloomberg, Gina Cervetti on News Radio 700 WLW.
3: Thanks, Gina. It's 8:12 on Friday morning. Steve Hawkins in for Tom Brenneman. It's time to talk to Matt Rausch, talking TV this morning. Good morning, Matt. How are you?
16: Pretty good. How's it going?
3: Good, good. A great week, and now it's almost over. But this weekend, the main event, the MTV Video Music Awards. Tell me all about it.
16: Well, there's quite a bit going on in this show, and as in last year, they're not just putting it on MTV. It's being simulcast on CBS and MTV, and if you're a streamer, you can stream it on Paramount Plus. Among the highlights this time, there's quite a few of them. Madonna, who put the show pretty much on the map way back in 1984 with her performance of Live Like a Virgin, and she's been in and out of the Video Music Awards for quite a long time, but she's going to open the show. She is the most nominated performer this time, with 11 nominations.
3: Wow.
16: So she'll open the show, and I'm sure it will get some buzz. But right behind her with 9 nominations is Taylor Swift, who has accumulated so many of these awards over the years. But she's back, and she's getting a first-time award. They're going to inaugurate a new award called the MTV VMA Artist Director Award to acknowledge the fact that she has directed her own music videos for years. And they're going to premiere a new Taylor Swift music video during the show for her song Patient Zero, so she'll be all over the show, so that ought to bring some audience to the program. During the program, you're going to get a tribute to Dolly Parton, which I think many over this next year, or probably every music awards show will be doing this, but Casey Musgraves is going to be leading that tribute to the wonderful Dolly Parton. There's also going to be a tribute to George Michael during the show, and Snoop Dogg is the host, so that ought to be fun in and of itself, making for a high old time.
3: Yeah.
16: Nirvana is going to be getting the Video Vanguard Award, and so they'll be honoring that band as well. So lots and lots of music to go on there, but that's going to be Sunday night on CBS and MTV, and anywhere you're going to get a lot of viral clips out of that one, I'm sure.
3: Yeah, we got reboot alert here, times two, A Different World and SWAT both coming back?
16: Yeah, two very different shows here. But yeah, yesterday Netflix dropped a reboot of A Different World, which was the very popular sitcom that spun out of a Cosby show back in the late 80s and ran it in 1993, set at this HBCU college, Hillman College. And so it's sort of nostalgic here, but it's also contemporary because it's about a new generation of undergrads, although some of the original cast members of A Different World are back, including the two breakout stars, Jasmine Guy and Kadeem Hardison, who played Whitley and Dwayne. And at the end of the series, they got together, but their daughter Deborah, don't call her Deborah, but Deborah is the daughter, she's the new kid on campus, and she's outspoken, and she's a student activist, and she gets under her parents' skins because her parents are benefactors, and they help run the college, but the college is going through some financial tough times. They're trying to reflect some of the realities of what a historically black college is going through during this polarized period, because the original series, even though it was a traditional sitcom with a studio audience, it dealt with a lot of issues. This one has a very different tone. It's not done in front of a studio audience. It's filmed with a single camera like a film, and so it sort of feels like a different version of A Different World. But if you like the original series, you might like this one, and that was on Netflix, and it's available now. But as of today, SWAT, which was itself a rebooted series on CBS, but it ran for 8 seasons, but for the last couple of years, it kept surviving cancellation. They would announce it was canceled, then it would come back for another year, then the final season wasn't the final season, but it's been off the air for a bit, but it's coming back, but it's been retitled SWAT Exiles, and it's going to be airing on Starz, the premium channel, not CBS. So SWAT Exiles, the one thing that doesn't change is that Shamar Moore is back as the team leader, Hondo, and he's managing a new crew of young, I guess we call them outcasts, but they all come together, and as always on SWAT, they run into danger when the regular police can't handle it, set in L.A., but if you were a fan of SWAT, you might want to check out SWAT Exiles. First episode airs tonight on Starz and also streaming on their app, just like everything else does.
15: Yeah, we're remembering the Unabomber, I guess. What's going on here?
16: Well, Netflix today drops a movie which remembers that reclusive terrorist who sent bombs through the mail for several decades. But it's just sort of about the making of the Unabomber. The main star is Jacob Tremblay, who about 10 years ago, he was the little kid who was in the movie Room, which was an Oscar-winning movie. So now he's grown up to be a teenager, but you see him as this prodigy going to Harvard, and he's being subjected to these psychological experiments by his professor, who's played by Russell Crowe. So as you see the development of Ted Kaczynski into this very troubled man who becomes a recluse and does all that horrible stuff, it also is a timeline where you're also doing the manhunt. And Shailene Woodley, who just won an Emmy, this woman won an Emmy for the series Paradise, a wonderful role she had on that show. But Shailene Woodley is playing the FBI agent leading the manhunt. So if you're looking for a true crime docudrama, that's available today on Netflix.
15: All right, and real quick here, if we're keeping score, Simpsons start their 38th season on Sunday?
16: 38th season. Wow. It breaks records every year. And last year it surpassed 800 episodes, which is just unthinkable. But it's still going strong. It's been renewed for a couple more seasons. It's back on Sunday. And in the season opener, the wonderful Emma Thompson is the guest voice playing this children's book author who comes to Springfield and lives it up. And Homer's trying to escort her and things go out of control because they always do. But having Emma Thompson as voice, she's really going for it. So again, I think by the time it's off the air, everybody in the world will have been a guest voice on The Simpsons.
15: All right, Matt Roush, talking TV. How do we connect with you?
16: TVinsider.com, daily column. What's worth watching, because there always is.
15: Thanks so much, man. I appreciate it. We'll talk to you next Friday.
16: You bet. Thank you.
15: 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Chuck Ingram looking at the roads.
1: I am indeed.
15: It's been kind of rough out there this morning.
1: There were a few rough spots, yes.
15: But and it's going to be rough over the weekend.
1: Yeah, that's for sure, especially if you're trying to get in and out of downtown on 75. Well, basically, forget that. You're not going to be able to do it after 11 o'clock tonight. The highway shut down because of the new Lynn Street work that needs to be done over the highway.
15: Wow.
1: Northbound, you'll have to exit off to Fort Washington Way. Southbound, need to exit before you get to Freeman. Right now, I'm seeing some slow traffic northbound 75 between Buttermilk and Kyle's. 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Crews are also working with an accident. That's eastbound on 129, just after you get past 747. Had a wreck eastbound 74 after Harrison Reibolt. That's clear. Chuck Ingram, News Radio 700 WLW.
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1: Always love our get-together with the Bengal head coach, Zach Taylor. All right, Coach, this will be your 13th game, I think it is, coaching against the Pittsburgh Steelers. It'll be your first where Mike Tomlin is not the head coach of the Steelers. Do they look different? Are they the same preparing against Mike McCarthy?
24: Well, it's interesting that it's a lot of the same players, you know, so you have that feel of a very similar team you played in the past. They do a really good job rushing the passer with the front. So I'm sure there's some nuances that will take shape over the course of the season with the new coaching staff. But right now, a lot of those same players, you know, are still tough to play against.
1: You had Andre Yoshivas go down. He's going to be out for the next number of weeks. And you've talked about how much you like the depth in that receiver's room. You know, the one thing I kept thinking about over and over when people were talking about it and listening to your press conference a day or two ago is, you know, it's too bad for him, but this is an incredible opportunity for one of those other guys in that locker room.
24: It is, you know, and it is tough because Yoshi does a lot of things that are kind of unsung that really help us on offense. But you're right, now it's an opportunity for some guys, Dante, Colby, some of the tight ends to step up and play a bigger role. And we trust them to be able to do that. And so I'm excited to watch them get that opportunity.
1: When it comes to penalties, that was another thing you talked about, especially early on first down, offensive penalties. And we know the crowd will be the crowd in Pittsburgh. We've all been there 1,000 times. What does a coach say to a team about penalties?
24: Well, you just have to point out that how much that lack of discipline hurts you. We had 3 penalties on 3 consecutive drives in the first half on the road against a good defense that sets you back and take points off the board. And you can watch some of these early opponents the Steelers had. They had similar issues, and so it takes points off the board. So just I think everybody understands that. Nobody wants the penalty. Nobody wants to jump off sides. Nobody wants the false start. I get all that, but we just got to be locked in and everyone be on the same page with the communication.
1: You know, I'm kind of curious as a play caller, when you start first and 10, and now all of a sudden you're first and 20 or you're first and 15. On that first down, not every time. I understand it depends on the situation of the game. But how does that change your thinking about what you want to accomplish now on first down when you're first and 20 or first and 15 compared to first and 10?
24: It depends on the situation of the game. It depends on the opponent. I mean, truly, there's a lot of things that go through your mind. That's one of the harder ones because you were never anticipating that. You're never on a first and 10 anticipating to be in a first and 20 after a penalty. That's, you know, you might think, okay, maybe the run's a negative yardage run. I'm in second and 11. But those are the ones you have to prepare for during the week. If we're in this situation, what are they going to play? What do we want to call to get ourselves back on track?
1: Game's all about matchups, at least through the first 2 games. Your defense has done an incredible job of pressuring the quarterback through at least 2 games. The Steelers' offense has had a hard time protecting Aaron Rodgers. On paper, it looks like a good matchup for the Bengals.
24: Well, we don't play it on paper.
1: I got you.
24: Preaching that to the guys, you know, and there's a lot of things that I think have looked good for us going into the season, and our guys have stepped up and taken advantage of the opportunities. And the one thing I've preached to them is it doesn't matter what anyone thinks about either us or them going to this game. This game is always different. This game is always going to be everybody's best. It's always going to be really grimy and gritty, and the crowd's going to play a factor, and you got to be ready for 4 quarters of every single second mattering. And so I think that's the difference in Bengals, Steelers, and every other game on the calendar. And our guys understand that.
1: Coach, good luck to you in Pittsburgh this weekend.
24: I appreciate it. Thank you.
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15: Vowing that the legal battle is not over with the 830 report, I'm Rick Uccino. Breaking now, reporters for CNN, MS Now, and Politico were allowed to access the White House again on Thursday after a judge issued a temporary restraining order to a ban on those outlets by President Trump. Critics of the move argued it was a blatant violation of the First Amendment. The administration, on the other hand,
12: they believe that covering the White House is a privilege, not a right. And they believe they can make the case that these outlets represent a, in their words, national security threat. They pointed to various stories that some of the outlets did, many of which were not even written by their White House reporters, that they say amount to threats to the potential security of the White House. Again, that is something that did not sit well with this district court judge. But the White House has vowed, and the Justice Department has vowed, that they will plan to appeal.
15: ABC's Alex Mallon. Let's check the latest traffic and weather together.
1: 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Call 513-585-UCCC. Crews are cleaning up an accident eastbound on 129 after 747. Southbound 75 continues to run an extra 5 through Laughlin, but northbound 75 really starting to clear out between Buttermilk and downtown. That's under a 5-minute delay. Chuck Ingram, News Radio 700 WLW.
23: Here is the latest weather forecast from News Radio 700 WLW.
14: A little patchy fog as we start the day, but we are finally going to see some sunshine out there today. Temperatures will respond well to it, warming to around the 70-degree mark, and light northeast winds are expected. Tonight, we'll see some like evening clouds that will clear right back out. Temperatures drop to 48. And then tomorrow, sunny, 71. Sunday, 72 with more sunshine. From your severe weather station, I'm 9 First Warning meteorologist Jennifer Ketchmark, News Radio 700 WLW.
15: Sunny skies, just 47 degrees. ODOT making changes again this weekend along I-75.
25: If you drive the 6th Street Viaduct for your commute to Northern Kentucky, you'll need to make an adjustment. The ramp from eastbound US 50, aka the 6th Street Viaduct, to southbound 75 will close Sunday night about 8:30. Kathleen Fuller with the Ohio Department of Transportation.
26: Through early next year, sometime in January, and that is actually for
2: the Brent Spence Bridge Corridor Project.
25: ODOT recommends taking the 5th Street exit downtown to Central Avenue and West 9th to enter 75 South. 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
3: Crews will also be closing I-75 in both directions starting at 11 o'clock tonight for the next step of the Lynn Street Bridge project in the West End. The highway will not reopen again until 5 o'clock Monday morning. ODOT is encouraging people to use I-71 to come downtown. Police investigating an overnight shooting that happened in Westwood. A man in his 20s suffered a gunshot wound to the foot in an apparent drive-by just before 2 o'clock in the morning along Orland Avenue. No arrests have been made. If you can help in the case, call Crime Stoppers at 352-3040. Bengals fans will apparently be seeing a new celebration from Ja'Marr Chase and T. Higgins this weekend in Pittsburgh. The wide receiver duo were fined thousands of dollars, tens of thousands of dollars, actually, for their multiple arm gestures Sunday against the Houston Texans. Regardless, they'll both be on the field Sunday, and they couldn't ask for better playing conditions in Pittsburgh. Sunny skies with a high of 69 degrees. 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

0: 13 straight quarters of revenue declines. President Donald Trump's economic advisors are analyzing the ramifications of a potential short-term ban on U.S. diesel exports. That's according to Republican Senator John Hoeven of North Dakota. Several farm state lawmakers have urged the president to limit foreign sales of U.S. diesel as prices spike at the peak of the fall harvest season. And the stock futures were moving higher this morning as crude oil prices move lower. 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
1: Thank you so much, Gina. It's 8:42 on 700 WLW. We've got a couple of minutes here with Stephen Portnoy, ABC News national correspondent in Washington. Hey, good morning, Stephen.
2: Morning to you, sir.
1: Hey, real quick, explain it to our listeners again. What happened? These people got kicked out of the White House press corps. Is that what happened? And now they're back in?
2: Well, they're back inside the gates. They can access their physical equipment and their workspace. A court order yesterday morning says that the president, the judge is bound by longstanding precedents here in Washington, D.C. when it comes to press access to the White House. When the White House opens its doors to reporters generally, as it has for more than 100 years, that the White House can't engage in viewpoint discrimination and say, well, we like your reporting, you're allowed in, but we don't like yours and you're not. And so the judge ordered the access restored. What remains an open question is whether CNN, in particular, will have regular access to the television network pool. And allow me to explain. I know we've talked a lot about it, but this is a longstanding arrangement that goes back to 1947. Pooling of television coverage at the White House is as old as television itself. Harry Truman, the first president to appear on television from the White House, that was a pool arrangement. And ever since, the networks have shared their facilities and costs to allow for the country, the world, and history to see the president see. Now, today, we're going to see the president of the United States standing alongside Xi Jinping at the National Archives, and CNN has been credentialed to provide that coverage at the National Archives. So it looks like today everything will be normal. There'll be a CBS television crew that will travel with him. A CNN crew will be positioned at the National Archives to transmit those pictures, and we'll see what happens after today. But what a remarkable and historic and really, frankly, sad state of affairs here when it comes to the restrictions on press access.
1: And Trump just got ticked off at those three media members. Is that what happened to start everything?
2: Well, yeah. I mean, look, it was a week ago today. The president was in the Oval Office. He announced that he'd be banning these outlets from accessing their longstanding workspaces and positions at the White House. He said their coverage was too negative. The ban took effect on Saturday. Passes were confiscated by the Secret Service.
1: Oh, my.
2: A lawsuit was filed, and the district court judge said, no, sir, you can't do that. He ordered the passes restored, and that's where we are this morning.
1: Oh, goodness. Hey, Stephen Portnoy, ABC News national correspondent, Washington. Thanks so much. We'll talk to you next week, okay?
2: You bet.
1: All right. It's coming up on 8:45. Chuck Ingram's in here this morning working on traffic. What are you seeing out there?
3: I am seeing a new accident just below South Lebanon. That's northbound on 48 at Stone Brook Way. 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Call 513-585-UCCC. All clear. Eastbound on 129 after 747. Southbound 75 continues to run an extra 5 minutes in and out of Lachlan. Chuck Ingram, News Radio 700 WLW.
1: Morning Weather Forecast Center. The fog lifts off this morning. The rest of the day, sunshine. It looks like a perfect day with a high 70. 7 o'clock tonight for high school football kickoff. That East Central Harrison game going to be mostly cloudy, 65 degrees around the tri-state, and it's supposed to be dry. All right, and the entire weekend looks like sunny and pleasant, low 70s. All right, this is just a perfect Cincinnati weekend. It's 50 around the tri-state at your severe weather station. 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It is Friday, which means Beer Dave joins me next.
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4: All right, 8:55, Steve Hawkins in for Tom Brenneman. Let's head out to Beer Dave territory. Good morning, Beer Dave. How are you?
29: Hey, good morning, Steve Hawkins.
4: I'm all set for you here. Let's start out with Barleycorn's Brewhouse. They're celebrating 925, the tribute to Dolly Parton. What are they doing today?
29: So they are partnering with the Blue Marble Books and also the Imaginary Library. So a lot of the proceeds from today's event will go towards those causes, which will continue to help youth reading and stuff, which is very important, as we know. But also, why not celebrate Dolly?
4: Absolutely. And if you don't know yet, it is September the 9th month. It's the 25th day. Therefore, 925, like her song and movie. So that's today. Good for them. What's going on here in Mount Oreb?
29: So Sons of Toil is turning nine this month.
4: Wow.
29: And they've been celebrating all week, and they're going to conclude up through Sunday. But they've got all kinds of daily specials, various food trucks, all kinds of things going on. And then on Saturday, they're going to also have an artisan market, which will have various things, including locally grown foods as well as crafts and stuff like that. But a lot of different releases going on to celebrate 9 years. And if you haven't been out there, that's really worth the drive out to Mount Orb.
0: Sure, I want to try their breakfast stout that they got on Sunday. Streetside Brewery celebrating, wow, 10th anniversary.
29: Yeah, and these guys, they kick this off starting today, and they've got a number of barrel-aged beers that they're releasing, including one that's 15.1%, another one that's 17.2%.
0: Wow.
29: So obviously not something you're going to want a full pint of. You're probably going to want to do a flight of some of these. But they've got various local breweries around the tri-state area that they're partnering with, and one of these is even aged for 63 months in a barrel.
0: Wow. I want to try that Black Raspberry Beret. That sounds good. Braxton's, I've never had a bad time going to Braxton's. What's going on there? The Factory 52.
29: So their location.
0: Yeah,
29: their location there at Factory 52. They're doing their Oktoberfest. It started yesterday, and it'll run through Sunday. Various Oktoberfest music and foods and other activities and stuff. So if you haven't been over to Factory 52, that's really a neat area to wander around, and why not have a beer in your hand?
0: Absolutely. They got the sausage toss, my favorite. There you go. I like that. Alexandria Brewing on Saturday. This is they're hosting the Go Hop Your Alexandria Fest party. Tell me about this.
29: So they're releasing two different beers. The Go Hop Your is their double IPA, and then Alexandria Fest is also being released, which is their Oktoberfest beer.
0: There
29: so
0: you.
29: Yeah, you know, they decided, well, let's merge them together and have a festival. And so they'll have a stein holding contest and various other things going on, including a 1 liter stein that you can get $12 refills for. And you know, the stein holding contest, everybody thinks that's easy, but try to hold your arm out with a full beer for 5 minutes, and it's amazing how painful it gets.
0: Absolutely. And let's talk about coming up this Tuesday is Ohio Pint Day. What is that, and tell me about it?
29: Yeah, so every year the Ohio Craft Brewers, they put out a special commemorative glass, and $1 of each of the sales of the glass goes towards the Ohio Craft Beer, which really helps them with a lot of different things. And lots of local breweries will be doing this on Tuesday. Everybody from Dead Low, 50 West, Fretboard, Factory 52, Fretboard, Gilligan's, MPH, Nine Giant, Paradise. There's just a lot of them that are participating, including Third Eye, Wandering Monster, and West Side.
0: Wow, good. Did I forget Cincinnati Lager House? Did I hit that one for their Oktoberfest this weekend?
29: Yeah, tomorrow from 6 to 9, we've got the Cincinnati Lager House doing their Oktoberfest. Damn. And they've got a 1 liter boot, which is an interesting way to drink because you have to sort of turn the boot. Otherwise, you'll get a face full of beer if you're not talented with drinking out of one of those boots.
0: I'm going to get a boot. That's my goal for the weekend. Where are you drinking beer this weekend, Beer Dave?
29: I think I'm going to do the two anniversary parties. I think I'll make it out to Sons of Toil and definitely to Streetside as well.
0: All right. Have a great, safe weekend. We'll talk to you next Friday morning. All right.
29: Thanks, Steve.
0: All right, Beer Dave with us on 700 WLW. The voice of the Cincinnati Bengals and Bearcats, Dan Horde, is joining Sloney right after the news. That begins right now.
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2: Shutting 75 down for bridge work with the 9 o'clock report. I'm Brian Combs. Breaking now.
3: Is for the Lynn Street Bridge replacement project, and the contractors are ready to set beams over a portion of the interstate.
2: I-75 on the edge of downtown Cincinnati will be shut down all weekend. Closure is necessary for replacement of the Lynn Street Bridge in the West End.
3: So if you're traveling northbound, I-75, the hard closure will be at exit 1D, which is US 50 West and River Road. If you're traveling southbound, the point of closure is at Freeman Avenue, which is exit 1F.
2: That's Kathleen Fuller with ODOT. They'll start shutting down the ramps to 75 at 9 o'clock tonight. The full closure happens at 11. Highway will stay closed until 5 Monday morning. You can see a map shows the closures and the suggested detours if you follow 700 WLW on X. Now latest traffic and weather together.
5: 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Call 513-585-UCCC. Highway traffic looking good right now, including 75. Southbound slows just a bit at the Reagan Highway, but no delays into downtown, and northbound 75 has cleared through the cut. 471, not a problem at all. Chuck Ingram, News Radio 700 WLW.
6: Now, the latest forecast from the Jake Sweeney Chevrolet Weather Center. 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
2: Sunny day in the Tri-State. Going to hit a high this afternoon of 70. Stays sunny and pleasant right through the weekend. Sunday, the Bengals are in Pittsburgh. It'll be partly cloudy there on Sunday with a high of 70. 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Woman's dead after a crash in Kenton County last night. Police say 57-year-old Sherry Linger died after a collision on Dixie Highway near Green Road. That accident still under investigation. Cincinnati police looking into an early morning shooting that happened in Westwood. Man shot in the foot, expected to be okay. Happened on Orland Avenue off Harrison just before 2. Mistress of a man on trial for murdering his wife in a Miami Valley case has wrapped up her testimony. Aaliyah Botner says the two met at church where Caleb Flynn was a minister, and they carried on a secret love affair for a couple of years, exchanging over 100,000 text messages. And some of those messages that Botner read in court yesterday, she says Flynn talked of killing his wife so the two of them could be together.
7: Sorry, this sucks. I hate this in my life and this situation more than anything in the world. If I could literally kill her and not go to hell, I would do it in a heartbeat.
2: Prosecution's case continues today. Tri-State a step closer to getting its fourth Costco store. The zoning board in Union Township approving plans for a 166,000-square-foot warehouse store off Eichholz Road at Ivy Point Boulevard in Claremont County. The trustees have to sign off on the development as well. They'll consider it at their meeting October 13th.
8: Working on-
2: Remembering Dolly Parton, today's date, 9/25, and tributes are planned for the country legend who passed away a month ago. The governor of Ohio is declaring today Dolly Parton Day in Ohio. Black Music Hall of Fame at the Banks is going to be lit up in pink tonight. Half Price Books donating 10% of their sales today to Dolly's Imagination Library, and Kroger is doing a fundraiser to benefit the Imagination Library as well. It is going to be a part of their time in Cincinnati that they are not going to forget. Kids staying at the Ronald McDonald House while undergoing treatment at Children's Hospital, in for a thrill Sunday morning. They're going to be going for a ride in the Weiler Fast Lane. These kids riding in a parade in some of the fastest cars on the road.
9: I'm going to be driving a Ferrari 849 Testarossa. It's a new model this year. It's a wicked fast car.
2: Graham Weiler's in charge of the parade that'll leave Union Terminal at 10:30 Sunday morning. Kristen Klein's with Ronald McDonald House. She says this is a way to let the kids and their families escape for just a little bit from the turmoil that's turned their lives upside down.
10: This gives them a moment to forget about all that. Take a deep breath. Just see huge smiles on their kids' faces and give them an incredible memory that they wouldn't have otherwise and something to really look forward to.
2: This news is a service of Tri-State Gastro. Next update, 9:30. I'm Brian Combs, News Radio 700 WLW.
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30: Bloom here on 700 WLW Friday morning means we check in. And it's always good to check in with him when your team is 2-0. I'm talking about our Bengals walking into Pittsburgh. No more Tomlin, but they got TJ Watt. They got Cam Hayward. They got pretty good defense. First divisional game of 2026 here to set it up is our good friend and play-by-play man for your Cincinnati Bengals. Of course, that would be Dan Hoare. Daniel, welcome back, brother. How are you?
31: Cloney, I'm great. That was quite a formal introduction. Normally, you're a little more freewheeling.
0: when you bring me in on a Friday morning.
30: Well, I don't know why. Do you want something like a more tongue-in-cheek? Well, there's, you know, buddy, we got a full season ahead of us to screw around. We got a full season ahead.
0: We are going to be doing this into mid-February, so feel free to pick it up.
30: Holy crap. I'll start with this observation now that you have a two-game set, which is, again, it's not the greatest sample size, but two games, you start to see trends. Rest of the league then catches up with you, you know, 3-4 weeks into the game. I can't recall my expectations with this defense, or this team, I should say, being as high as they were, and yet the team exceeding those expectations. Is that fair?
0: It is fair. And the thing that I think of, Sloane, you're old enough to get the reference, the first Ghostbusters movie, when Bill Murray says it's like dogs and cats living together. Yeah, it's like the planet is upside down.
30: Total mayhem.
0: Suddenly, the Bengals defense is the talk of the NFL. The offense is through two games, it's dogs and cats living together, and I'm loving it through 2 weeks.
30: Well, and you know what? We have talked about the Bengals needing to change, to lean into the 21st century, to adopt new policies, and it's paying dividends because they have. And, you know, you're also old enough to remember that, you know, the Reds had become what the Bengals used to be. Nonetheless, two wins, two different games, shootout with Tampa, a different game, a slugfest in Houston, holding them to two field goals. Which one told you more about this team?
0: Week two, because the Texans are a really good team. I know they're 0-2, but by the end of the year, they're going to have 10 or more wins. We saw how good their defense is, but they scored 31 in week one against Buffalo. Right now, the Bills are on top of a lot of people's power rankings. And then the Bengals go in there, road game in Houston, when they're smarting, the Texans are smarting and determined to even the record at 1-1 and hold them without a touchdown. Now, yes, Nico Collins, their best receiver, was out, and that was a big factor. But still, to go in there and not give up a touchdown, the Bengals defense is outstanding. Top five in the NFL.
30: You've called a lot of Bengals games over the last couple of decades. Is this the most complete defense in that? And again, it's week to week. It's the NFL, any given Sunday. I get that. But as far as a defensive performance goes, can you recall any time in the modern era that we have seen a defensive performance like this against that Houston team?
0: The one that would come to mind for me is a game that I consider to be the hardest hitting game I've ever seen. This would have been 2012, I believe, next to last week of the regular season in Pittsburgh, just before Christmas. The Bengals clinch a playoff berth and knock the Steelers out of the playoffs on the Steelers' home field back when they still had Big Ben and Le'Veon Bell, Antonio Brown, etc. Geno Atkins was completely dominant, much like Dexter Lawrence was last week. Carlos Dunlap was still at the peak of his powers, Michael Johnson, Leon Hall, et cetera. So they had some awesome defenses with Mike Zimmer coordinating and Marvin Lewis as the head coach. But this is right up there. And again, it is 2 weeks, but so far it's been completely dominant.
30: All right. I guess if I had concern, there's maybe a couple concerns here. But one is, as always, the health of QB1 and Joe Burrow. He said he's still sore from the hits in the back. And, you know, week one we saw, oh, my God, is he hurt? Is he not going to play? And that turned to be a nothing burger because he looked fine. Pittsburgh, again, another week where they're going to come at you. Orlando Brown Jr. has been a liability. 5 sacks, 5 penalties, the false starts. How do you help Orlando Brown Jr. do his job?
0: Well, let me go back to those stats. He has not given up 5 sacks. The team gave up 5 sacks.
30: Oh, the team has. I'm sorry. Yeah, yeah. I meant to say, yeah, they gave up 5 in Orlando. But Orlando Brown obviously is the outlier. You look at him and you go, wow, he's not where he needs to be to protect Joe Burrow.
0: Yeah, I think it's fair to be concerned about Orlando Brown Jr. He did not have a good game last week. I think we should keep in mind who he was facing. Will Anderson is the highest paid non-quarterback in the NFL. Daniil Hunter also makes $40 million a year. Those guys are going to make a lot of tackles look bad. So I'm hoping that that was an outlier because of who he was facing. Having said that, the good news is Amarius Mims is playing lights out at right tackle. He's given up 1 pressure on 72 pass blocking snaps. So they've helped him on some plays this year. They probably don't need to. If you're going to have a tight end or a running back stay in to help block, I think we're reaching a point where you put them on Orlando's side, regardless of who Amarius Mims is facing. So you would love to have two of the best tackles in the NFL on the same team. It happens from time to time. That's not the case. I don't think Orlando Brown Jr. is among the worst. He's probably league average. But if you're going to help against certain opponents on certain down and distance situations, I think because of how Amarius Mims is turning out to be, you can give that help to Orlando Brown Jr.
1: Okay, I may bring somebody to chip. But and Yoast Tavas is out too. So the question then is who steps up? Dante Myers, Kobe Young?
0: There's a variety of guys, yeah. So Dante Myers in certain situations, I mean, there are things that he does that are exactly the same as what Andre Yosivas does best. One of the things that we never talk about is wide receivers' blocking ability. And that's one thing that Andre Yosivas brought to the table. Mm-hmm. He's good in the run game as a wide receiving, you know, wide receiver blocker. So Kobe Young, the rookie out of Georgia, is even a little bit bigger than Andre Yosivas. I heard some coaches praise him for his blocking in training camp and during the preseason. So he may be in there on some of those situations, some of those play calls. Dante Myers is certainly capable of helping you in the passing game. But the other thing to keep in mind is, really, when you talk about their kind of passing tree, Jamar first, T second, Mike Gesicki third. It wasn't Andre Yosivas. Mm-hmm. It's really Gesicki, who has the title of tight end, but is really more of a detached wide receiver, a big-bodied wide receiver who's listed as a tight end. So they've still got that. The other two guys we've talked about can contribute. I would imagine Keyshawn Williams is activated this week. He's been game day inactive the first couple of games. Eric All can catch footballs. They've got Tanner Hudson if he's active this week. So they've got plenty of options for Joe Burrow to throw to, even without Andre.
1: Yeah, and certainly no one is going to mistake him for a guy who's going to go out there and put up a 150 yards in receptions. But he's a guy who's critical to the run game, too, in the blocks. And it's certainly going to affect what Chase Brown's doing. He's the voice of the Bengals, Dan Hoard, previewing the Steelers matchup. First divisional opponent of the 2026 campaign, and they're averaging a paltry 11.5 points. What's the verdict so far on the Rodgers-McCarthy reunion? Obviously not what they thought it would be in Pittsburgh, but is it just too early to judge? Is it too small a sample size? Does Mike McCarthy and Aaron Rodgers, do they have too much experience? Are they too long in the tooth not to figure this out?
0: Well, I don't really think that the Steelers' problems so far this year are tied to those two guys. It's the offensive line. Their offensive line has been abysmal so far this year. It looks like they're going to make a change on the right side this week. Their first-round draft pick, who is a right tackle, will start for the first time, apparently. Looks like they're going to make a change at right guard due to injury. Normally, when you're making changes on the offensive line in week three, that doesn't bode well. But considering how bad their offensive line has been for the first couple of weeks, they are hopeful that that's actually going to help. But it's been really bad. Aaron was pulverized last week in their loss. So as well as the Bengals are playing defensively up front, we'll see if that continues for the Steelers' offensive line this week.
1: Yeah. What is different about Pittsburgh without Tomlin on the sideline? Is it noticeable? Obviously, personnel is always going to change, but a head coaching and bringing Mike McCarthy in, they seem to see him as the savior. It's like, oh, we'll just pick up where Tomlin left off. It's going to be a bit more difficult than that.
0: The biggest change is on defense. Mike Tomlin was a defensive-oriented coach. The Steelers' personality and brand for decades has been ferocious, hard-hitting, nasty defense, and I think that's still the case. As much love as the Bengals' defense is getting through 2 weeks, the Steelers' defense has given up the exact same number of points. So the Steelers' defense is still great, but it's a little bit different from what we've been used to. They are a little bit, for lack of a better word, modern under their new defensive coordinator, Patrick Graham. Just as a very small example, T.J. Watt is moving around all over the place, which he's never done in the past. You always knew in the past he was going to line up against the right tackle. That's where he's most comfortable with or most comfortable playing. And, he's an incredible player, future Hall of Famer. But so far this year, he's lined up like six times each game on the opposite side of the field. He rushed from the middle last week. So that's something that's going to be interesting to watch. Do the Steelers say, you know what, Orlando Brown Jr. is struggling much more than Amarius Mims is through a couple of weeks. Mm-hmm. Let's just put T.J. Watt over there and see what happens.
1: Yeah, I would expect that to happen. And just, you know, you exploit that weakness, and TJ Watt is going to be a handful for anybody. Hopefully Orlando Brown can come out of his, I wouldn't say slump, but maybe he's just taking time to warm up and get his feet under him for the season. Hopefully that is the case. And that is a, you know, when you look at the problems this team has had in the past years, Dan, as you know, that's a smaller problem because the defense is so good. Speaking of which, Pittsburgh pretty soft against the run. How many carries do you think Chase Brown winds up getting?
0: That's so dependent on the game and the score and the time. The Bengals are primarily a pass first team, but as we've seen, they've gone into the fourth quarter each of their first two games with a 10-point lead or a double digit lead. So if they are in that position again, we're going to see a lot of Chase Brown, particularly to try to protect the lead in the second half. But I wouldn't expect the Bengals to come out and say, you know what? Let's look at the Steelers' stats through two games. Suddenly we're going to give it to Chase Brown 40 times.
1: Yeah.
0: When you have Ja'Marr Chase, T. Higgins, and Joe Burrow, you're still going to throw the ball first and foremost.
1: On the other side of that, Rodgers, I don't think he's, you know, from what I've seen, and I haven't watched as much as you have, obviously, it seems like he hasn't thrown a ball deeper than maybe 10, you know, 5 feet. What opportunities does that give Al Golden and the defense? Do they just get way more aggressive up front, knowing that he doesn't have that protection, doesn't have that time? I'd go after him pretty hard.
0: You know, oddly enough, Sony, in week one, Aaron Rodgers did throw the ball down the field, which was very different from last year. Last year, he threw it statistically about as close to the line of scrimmage as any quarterback in the NFL. But then last week, because they couldn't protect him, you're right. That's exactly what it was last week, just dinking and dunking to save his hide.
1: Mm-hmm.
0: I mean, he was worried he was going to get crushed if he tried to throw the ball down the field. So if the Bengals apply pressure the way that they have in the first 2 weeks and the way the Steelers allowed it last week, then yes, I would think Aaron Rodgers is going to be dinking and dunking again. But if they can protect him with this change on the right side of their offensive line that's expected, then at least based on week one, Mike McCarthy wants him trying to throw the ball further down the field than he did at any point last
1: Well,
0: year.
1: With Sexy Dexy and the rest, it's going to be awfully difficult for an old Aaron Rodgers with that offensive line to do what he does. And so I think this is why DraftKings set the over-under at Bengals sacks at 14.
0: The Bengals are tied for first in the NFL in sacks through 2 weeks. What a wonderful thing
1: that
0: is to be able to say. As little pass rush that they've had in recent years, outside of Trey Hendrickson, the fact that they're tied for first and they're coming from all over the place. I mean, honestly, Sloane, you watch this team every week, I assume. If I had said to you last week prior to the game, who is number 52, would you have been able to say Cedric Johnson?
1: Probably not, honestly. No. Who could?
0: Yeah. So Cedric Johnson had two sacks. He's had at least one in three out of his last four games. And as passionate as our fan base is, I'm guessing he's one of those guys on the roster that a lot of folks would have said, wait, who's that again? Who's 52?
1: Uh-huh.
0: So that tells you all you need to know about the waves that are going after quarterbacks through 2 weeks.
1: Dan, if you were to be fined by the National Football League for a celebration, what would it be and why?
0: That's a very good question. I think it would
1: That's
0: have
1: why I'm
0: to
1: here.
0: Do something.
1: That's why I'm here.
0: Yeah, I think it would have to do something with my bald head. You're putting me on the spot, but I'm trying to think of something that would be unique to me. So, yeah, something maybe like a cone head gesture.
1: Something.
0: A cone head gesture, throwing it back to the old Saturday Night
1: Got
0: Live.
1: It. All right.
0: But then it could be misinterpreted somehow by the NFL as something, you know, obscene, and I would get huge fines for it.
1: Yeah. Those guys knew exactly what they were doing, and they probably deserved to get fined for it. However, I will say, with the Niners one, drinking the beer, I was like, wait a minute. You're going to get fined for chugging a beer when the entirety of the league is built around commercials and ads that promote drinking beer. I don't get it.
0: So you are not buying Kyle Juszczyk, whose nickname is Juice, saying that has always been reference to drinking juice. Which he's been doing for years without being fined.
1: Let him play. But hey, you know what? 18 grand to us is a lot of money. To them, not that big a deal. All right, Bengals at Pittsburgh on Sunday. Dan will have the call. Before we get going, though, I should say tip of the hat to Sat and the UC Bearcats in the stunning come-from-behind win at TQL, which is kind of weird. How is that calling a football game at TQL, by the way? A different kind of football.
0: It was a lot of fun, quite honestly. I'm a season ticket holder for FC Cincinnati.
1: Okay.
0: But I had never been in the press box before, so it was my first time seeing that vantage point of the stadium, which was cool. And what a game. I mean, this rivalry goes back 138 years. This was the 129th edition, and it might have been the all-time best game. Miami returns the opening kickoff for a touchdown, leads 14-0, 4 minutes in, leads by 21 points at halftime. And Cincinnati comes back to win the game on a 53-yard touchdown run with less than 2 minutes to go. That was really exciting stuff. And the victory bell remains in Clifton for the foreseeable future, since they are not scheduled to meet again, at least as of now.
1: Yes, dodging a bullet there. But again, they roll. Yeah, didn't say it. But it's a rivalry game. People go, Miami University, how is that going to be that close? Because it's a rivalry game. It's, you know, few miles away. It's like, you know, the crosstown shootout. We got that coming up. Anyway, Dan Lapp and the Pikester with the call coming up Sunday on the Bengals Radio Network. 1 o'clock kickoff from Steeler Country, and the Bengals looking to go 3-0. That's rare right there. That'd be something. Got to feel good about it going into this game. Danny, all the best. Have a great call. Travel safe, and we'll talk again next week.
0: Sounds good, Tony. Thank you.
1: Appreciate you. With that, we got to get a news update in, the very latest from around the world. The forecast, I don't have to tell you, looks absolutely fantastic for the weekend. Get out, get you some, enjoy it. And we'll also chat with Will Gantz coming up right after that about what's happening. The Video Music Awards, what I haven't watched in years and years and years. Something is going to happen that will take you back to your childhood, or maybe your adolescence, as the case may be, with the VMAs. That on the way, plus a couple movies. Couple streaming shows. Will's got you covered next on 700 WW Scott's Lone Show.
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7: Suspect's mistress testifies at a Miami Valley murder trial with a 930 report. I'm Brian Combs. Breaking now.
8: He said, "All I want is you. I'm sorry. I've hurt you. I was up till 4 a.m. last night crying, literally trying to think of ways to kill her and not go to jail."
7: Mistress of a Miami Valley minister on trial for murder, wrapping up her testimony in the case against Caleb Flynn yesterday. Aaliyah Bontner says the two met at church, had a secret affair. During that time, they exchanged over 100,000 text messages. Messages that included Flynn talking about killing his wife so that the two of them could be together. Flynn became famous when he was a contestant on American Idol. The case is receiving nationwide attention. Agent from the Ohio Bureau of Criminal Investigations on the stand there this morning. Now, latest traffic and weather together.
9: 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Northbound 75 is running an extra 5 minutes out of the cut into downtown. There's a broken down at 2nd Street that blocks the right lane. Crews are working with an accident on Westwood Northern below McHenry. Report of a wreck on Race at 2nd. 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
6: Here is the latest weather forecast from News Radio 700 WLW.
7: It'll be a sunny, nice afternoon ahead in the tri-state with a high today of 70. Stays sunny and pleasant Saturday and Sunday as well. Bengals are in Pittsburgh Sunday. It'll be partly cloudy there with a high of 70. Game day forecast built by TLG Peterbilt Cincinnati, keeping customers for life. Going to be another weekend traveling 75 near downtown with long delays. Crews are going to close the highway in both directions starting at 11 tonight. Put in place the steel beams for the new Lynn Street Bridge in the West End. Closing will stay in effect until 5 o'clock on Monday morning. Ellie De La Cruz, one step closer to history with the Reds. He hit his 30th home run last night and now needs just one more stolen base to join the 30-30 club. Only three other players have done that in the long history of the Reds franchise. The Reds start their last series of the season tonight in Toronto. Airtime here is 6:07. On Wall Street, stock prices are starting the day headed higher. Dow's up 130 points, the NASDAQ ahead 60. Our next update at 10. I'm Brian Combs, News Radio 700 WLW.
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26: Next. Hey, Alfie, what can I get for you?
27: Hey, Nora, just a nice latte, please. How was your weekend?
26: Not bad, thanks. Mainly working here. You?
27: Me? Well, I was battling gods in the afterlife realm, and after lunch, I fought mercenaries. Ooh, could I get oat milk with that latte, please?
26: Yeah, of course.
27: And then Sunday was mostly fighting supervillains. So a pretty chill weekend. Oh, and I'll grab an almond croissant, too.
26: Wait, what? That didn't actually happen, right?
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0: the Cincinnati Insurance Building, which, you know, is world renowned, the Great American Tower. On top of the tiara, they put a giant 400-foot wig on top of the tiara. So if you're driving through Cincinnati, you definitely want to get a look at that in honor of Dolly Parton Day. It's atop the Great American Building. Nonetheless, Will Gantz is here from New York City on this Dolly Day. And this Sunday will mark Madonna's return to the VMAs for the first time in, well, I think like forever. I remember seeing one of the first VMAs where Madonna popped out of that wedding cake, and it really changed the music industry. You have those icons that come along and they change everything, kind of like Taylor Swift. She's going to be getting a Artist Director Award this weekend. Madonna came along in 84, popped out of a cake and wearing that boy toy belt, and it changed music.
1: I mean, Madonna's relationship with MTV, which is the, you know, the host of the Video Music Awards, it's like they both fed into each other. Madonna made MTV what it is. MTV made what she became.
0: Yep.
1: And she is certainly going to make her big return for the first time in 23 years. She's opening the show Sunday night at the Video Music Awards. The last time she was there was when she kissed Britney Spears. Everyone, you know, probably remembers that moment.
0: And Christina Aguilera, so, we had a Cincinnati three-way.
1: Exactly right. So who knows what she has up her sleeve for her performance on Sunday night. Yes, Taylor Swift will also be getting that Artist Director, the inaugural one of those. She's premiering a brand new music video that she directed. Dakota Johnson's in it and Colin Farrell. It's the cinematographer on it is an Oscar winner. So it's a music video, but it feels like an HBO series or something like that with all of those names attached. Snoop Dogg's hosting. There will be a tribute to Dolly Parton. There will be a tribute to George Michael. So, you know, I think a lot of times we think of the VMAs as like a C-list sort of affair, but this one feels big. If you've got nothing going on Sunday night,
0: I think they ought to change the statue from the astronaut, which no one under 50 knows what that means, to maybe Madonna should be the new, Oscar.
1: I mean, honestly, I wouldn't be surprised from your lips to God's ears. That could happen one day. It's a good idea.
0: Probably should, right? She is the one who, the entire video music era began with Madonna. There's no question about it. What are the odds Taylor Swift is getting the award for Artist Director? What are the odds Kanye West interrupt her? Speaking of great moments in VMA history, and when was it? That was 15 years ago,
1: maybe? 2009, 2010. Yeah. I mean, another, infamous that and the Will Smith slap, you know, there few times where you're like, what is going on? But, those are certainly a few of them. Yeah.
0: Whatever the thing. Yeah. The Kanye interrupting Taylor was iconic. Did Lady Gaga do the meat dress at the VMAs? No, I can't even remember.
1: Yes. Yes. Yep.
0: Okay. I remember that. I remember, Kanye seems to pop his head up. He announced he was going to run for the presidency in 2020. So we had that moment. A lot of really good moments coming from the VMAs.
1: I mean, it's, you know, artists are, I think their guard is down because it's a little less formal. They're wearing, to your point, meat dresses or whatever. it's a much more relaxed affair.
0: I love the meat dress thing. All right. So VMAs on Sunday. And we also have, speaking of things on TV, season 13 of American Horror Story. That's going to be on Hulu and FX. Watched all that much of it, but it looks like the star power of this is drawing, you know, Jessica Lange, Kathy Bates, people like that. That's pretty big.
1: Yeah. So the show's been on for 15 years. And, you know, throughout those 15 years, some big names have dipped sort of in and out of being in the show. And almost all of them are back for this 13th season. They're, you know, fans are calling it like star season. And, you know, Jessica Lange is playing five different characters. So four of the ones that we've seen her play in the past on this show, and she's teasing one new one. And then Sarah Paulson's playing like 12 different characters. So for fans of the show, it's going to be a huge deal. For anyone looking for something a little freaky to lean into this Halloween season, you know, you could watch the first three episodes they dropped on FX and Hulu yesterday. But yeah, buyer beware. It is a little gross. a little scary, but you know, if that's what you're looking for this time of the year, it's a great option.
0: Yeah, it's that time of year. You're going to have American Horror Story out for sure. As I said, speaking of new things on TV, I'm watching, and this is an audible I'm calling here. I just saw the corner of my eye on one of the monitors. There's a new game show on called The Floor. Rob Lowe hosts this. I'm not quite sure what it's about, but I have to say, do we really need another game show? It's become this on broadcast where it's the cheapest form of entertainment, obviously.

0: you have any game show or reality show. It's pretty cheap, and yet they found a new one.
1: That's exactly it. You hit the nail on the head. They're cheap to produce. You can tape 5 episodes in one day, you know, and then roll them out, week after week. Then, you know, why not? It's an easy way, I guess, for these networks to fill time slots, and you know, they usually rate fairly well.
0: They do okay, I guess. Yeah, but again, you know, you're up against, look at, you know, Hulu and FX with American Horror Story, where you're getting really good drama. It's amazing how it's all flipped. Real quick, in theaters this weekend, I had no idea this. I was enamored. I thought you were going to talk about Madden, that's going to come out with Nicolas Cage playing John Madden, which is, I don't even know what to make of this. We'll save that for when the movie comes up. But Chris Hansen, Catch a Predator, is on the big screen. What is this about? Is Chris Hansen actually in it? Is he still alive? I thought he was in prison. I have no idea.
1: It is a dramatized version of him making that show happen, to Catch a Predator. The movie is called Primetime. Okay. And Robert Pattinson, who was in The Odyssey this summer, and of course a lot of people will remember him as Edward Cullen in Twilight, is playing Chris Hansen. And the first scene is him, you know, catching one of these, you know, pedophiles pretty much, and bringing out the camera crew and all of that stuff. And it just drops you right in the middle of that. So it's gritty. It tells you sort of how he was able to bring this show to television and all the stuff that was going on in his personal life. Yeah. So it's well done. Robert Pattinson is making some big choices. It's, you know, I had a, it's like an hour and 50 minutes, and I felt like I blinked and it was over. Yeah. So that's in theaters this weekend.
0: I forget why. And do they address it in the movie? His career imploded. I forget. He was implicated in something. I forget what it was.
1: Yeah. You'll get a taste of it in.
0: Okay.
1: In the movie.
0: Got you. Don't want to spoil it. So there you go. All right. So that's in theaters. Right. Chris Hansen to Catch a Predator. It's called Primetime. All right. So lots to choose from on the small screen, on the big screen as well. He is Will Gantz with 2 S's, at Will Gantz, our entertainment guy from ABC in New York. We'll chat again next week. All the best. Thanks, Will. Have a good one, man.
1: You too.
0: All right. There you go. He's got to go because he's got other stuff he's got to do. We got to get a timeout in. We've got news coming up in about 10, 15 minutes on the way. And then at 10:06 on the Scott Sloan Show, we'll talk about something that may happen to you this weekend. It may not lead to you murdering your spouse like that guy in Tip City, but it could be close. This may be the thing that puts it together for you. Anyway, that's coming up at 10:06 this morning here, Sloaney. 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
8: Still feeling the economic fallout with the 10 o'clock report. I'm Rick Uccino. Breaking now, Americans still paying the price for the conflicts overseas as mortgage rates and gas prices rise across much of the country.
9: Mortgage rates are now approaching 7.5%, which is the highest level in 2 years. That is tracking with a sell-off in government bonds amid concern about borrowing costs and inflation as oil and fuel prices keep rising because of the wars in Iran and Ukraine. Home heating prices in parts of New England are now at all-time record highs. Homeowners are now paying about $740 more to fill their oil tank than last year.
8: That is ABC's Karen Hua. There is some good news in the state of Ohio, as the average price for a gallon of regular gas has been on a steady decline the past several days, down now 14 cents from last Friday, according to AAA, but still sitting at $4.39. The national average is $4.49. Let's check the latest traffic and weather together.
10: 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You'll need an extra minute or two northbound 75 between Dixie and downtown. Then a report of an accident near Paddock on northbound 75. I haven't found the wreck, but I see the backup, which is just past the lateral. Chuck Ingram, News Radio 700 WLW.
7: Now, the latest forecast from the Jake Sweeney Chevrolet Weather Center. 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Together, let's drive.
11: A little patchy fog as we start the day, but we are finally going to see some sunshine out there today. Temperatures will respond well to it, warming to around the 70-degree mark, and light northeast winds are expected. Tonight, we'll see some, like, evening clouds will clear right back out. Temperatures drop to 48. And then tomorrow, sunny, 71. Sunday, 72 with more sunshine. From your severe weather station, I'm 9 First Warning meteorologist Jennifer Ketchmark, News Radio 700 WLW.
8: Sunny skies, just 56 degrees right now. You can expect some major delays this weekend as crews with the Ohio Department of Transportation are set to close down both directions of I-75 starting at 11 o'clock tonight as part of the next steps of the Lynn Street Bridge project in the West End. The highway not going to reopen until 5 o'clock on Monday morning. ODOT is encouraging people to use I-71 to come into downtown. Also, if you drive the 6th Street Viaduct for your commute into Northern Kentucky, you will be needing to make an adjustment after this weekend.
12: Sunday night, we are going to close the ramp from eastbound US 50 to I-75 South. And that closure is going to take place at about 8:30 p.m. Sunday night.
8: Kathleen Fuller with ODOT says the Brent Spence Bridge Corridor Project will keep that off-ramp closed until early next year. Police investigating a shooting that happened overnight in Westwood. A man in his 20s suffered a gunshot wound to the foot after an apparent drive-by just before 2 o'clock in the morning along Orland Avenue. No arrests have been made. A suspect arrested earlier this year in connection with the shooting death of a teen in Over the Rhine has now been indicted.
0: A Hamilton County grand jury has indicted Amir Myers in the shooting death of 16-year-old Thomas Bell from last summer. Bell was one of two students shot at the corner of East McMicken and Walnut. He later died at the hospital. Myers is one of four indicted in that shooting. He's facing aggravated murder, murder, and felonious assault charges with gun specifications. Myers will be tried as an adult, as will Jalen Cook and Jaheim Prather, who were also teenagers at the time. Myers is set for arraignment in Hamilton County sometime today. I'm Lee Mowen, News Radio 700 WLW.
8: Bengals fans will apparently see a new celebration from Ja'Marr Chase and T. Higgins this weekend in Pittsburgh. The wide receiver duo fined over $80,000 combined for their arm gestures against Houston, which were apparently a nod to the people's elbow from The Rock's days in WWE. Regardless, they'll both be on the field, and they couldn't be asking for better playing conditions Sunday in Pittsburgh. Sunny skies with a high of 69. This game day forecast is built by TLG, Peterbilt Cincinnati, keeping customers for life. On Wall Street, pretty good day so far. The Dow right now is up 103 points. NASDAQ has gained 54, and the S&P has gained 8. Our next update at 10:30. I'm Rick Uccino, News Radio 700 WLW.
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1: Hi, it's Scott Flown on 700 WLW. So a sleep study from the CDC, take that for what it's worth, says about 60% of men and 40% of women say they snore at night. That's probably not a surprise. You know, a little bit older and fatter, and those two things go together. Comorbidities, right? So the interesting thing, though, is more than a third of Americans say they sleep in another room from their partner. And we're starting to see more of a trend when it comes to one of the reasons for couples divorcing. And that is because of a lack of sleep, which is torturing, but also because the partner snores. It's called sleep divorce. During the show, Jennifer Hargrave, who's an attorney and family law attorney, is starting to see this in her practice a lot. Jennifer, good morning. How are you?
2: I'm great. Thank you for having me.
1: Yeah. How often are you seeing this now? This is, I mean, as far as the main reasons go, and I have a feeling when you get a divorce, it's, oh, by the way, she snores or he snores. It's a bunch of other things on top of that. That's just the proverbial straw that broke the pillow's back.
2: Sure. I mean, you know, snoring is not grounds for divorce in the classical sense. And people don't necessarily come in saying, snoring is what's causing the problem. But I think snoring can lead to people living separate lives. You know, you go into separate bedrooms and then you're just not finding time to connect and you're not doing all the things that help build a healthy marriage. And then that leads to ultimately deciding to divorce.
1: Snoring is a root cause. What's still the number one cause for divorce among couples? Is it financial?
2: I always think that financial is really the symptom of the root cause, which is lack of communication and negotiation and knowing how to compromise. I mean, I think, you know, there aren't always really good role models and good instruction on how to build a healthy marriage. And, you know, we get married for love and attraction and all the things, but that can wane. And then you have to look at, you know, what do you need to really build a healthy marriage?
1: Yeah. And snoring is... Snoring is just one of those things. It's hard, right? Because if someone snores next to you and you know, they're gasping for air, now your quality sleep suffers and you could turn into a serial killer, like literally if you're sleep deprived. You know, the things that go through your head, like a dog barking or something outside in the middle of the night and you're going, you're thinking, and normally, you know, you're well-adjusted, animal-loving, you know, could be a kid screaming, a cat, and you're like, you're thinking of ways to murder that individual or that animal, and you're like, I'm not that person, but it's going through your mind because you're so deprived for sleep.
2: Right. But you've got the pillow there that you just want to whack over their head. And it might definitely, you know, a divorce is a much better option than murdering your partner. So I would strongly encourage if you're in that situation. But, you know, sleep is so essential to our health. And if we're not getting good sleep, you know, we're not, we don't have good coping mechanisms. We're irritable. We're groggy.
1: Yeah.
2: We're mad. And I think, you know, if you're in a relationship with a partner who's disturbing your sleep, I think this is really an opportunity to have good communication, healthy communication about what's going on and talk about ways to, you know, alleviate the problem. Most importantly, take care of yourself in that situation. Like, you know, get up and move. You don't have to kill your spouse. You don't have to hit them. You don't have to act out. Just get up and move to someplace where you can go sleep. And but also talk with them maybe about getting a sleep study done, about the devices, the tools that are out there that are easy that can help you get better sleep. Because ultimately, you know, if you love your partner, you want them to be healthy and to live a long life.
1: Yeah, but it's more about me.
2: That will ultimately make your life better. Yeah.
1: Because, yeah, it's not helpful thinking at 3 a.m. going, oh, man, if I took this pillow and just put it over there, or took, I'm going to go get marshmallows and stick them up her nose and maybe that'll stop, or just pinch her nose shut. And it's like, oh, these horrible thoughts just go through your head. And it's like, you're not that person, but in the middle of the night, I just want to go to sleep.
2: Absolutely.
1: Here's a recommendation for you. I will tell you what, foam earplugs. So back in the old days, I used to work at night at this radio station, 9 to midnight, and my kids were little then. And in our house, the kitchen is right below our bedroom. And so every cupboard door sounds like cannon fire, even if you're just closing it. And so rather than put the soft closers on, they didn't have them back then. I started wearing the foam earplugs that you know, use for construction and stuff, which is other stuff that I do. So I'm like, I got to get my foamies out. I put those in. And now I don't hear anything. And that's bad, too, because someone could break in the house. There could be explosions and gunfire, gang war, stuff like that. I'd have no idea. I got my foam earplugs in, but they really can be a marriage saver.
2: Yeah. And, you know, I mean, there are mouth guard devices. There are the nose strips. There's the CPAP machines. I mean, there are tools and resources out there. But if you're in that situation, the important thing is just to have the communication conversation. I think too often couples will just, they'll split up and they'll be in separate rooms that will lead to separate lives without ever really talking about it being intentional. Yeah. I know lots of healthy marriages where they are staying in separate rooms out of love for each other. But, you know, they're building out time for intimacy. They're building out time to be intentional about building connection in the relationship. Mm-hmm. So I think it's, you know, your mindset is how you approach that situation. Do you want to solve the problem or avoid it? And if you're avoiding it, I think that's where you're going to lead to some challenges.
1: So it's called a sleep divorce, couples sleeping in different rooms, and it's causing strain on marriages. Something like more than a third of Americans say they consistently sleep in another room because snoring is a big issue for couples. And 43% of millennials engage in sleep divorce, 33% Gen Xers, it's my generation, Gen Zers, 22% baby boomers, or 22% of baby boomers, and millennials are the biggest ones doing this. Now, that surprises me because typically the snoring gets worse when you're older because you're, you know, the changes in your physiology, and you're younger, you tend not to snore as much. But I think it's interesting millennials engage in this more than baby boomers.
2: Sure. I mean, I think, I think maybe millennials are a little bit better about mm-hmm. their own self-interest and taking care of themselves. And, you know, that's where I said, like, you don't have to be angry and blaming and resentful to your partner if you're not going to sleep at night. Take care of yourself. Get up and move in the other room. Create a nice space for yourself to sleep. And, you know, love your partner in the morning. I mean, it doesn't have to be. Sleeping in separate rooms doesn't have to be a bad thing. It can be a good way to avoid an actual divorce if you're intentional about it.
1: Yeah.
2: But if you just allow it to, you know, avoid the actual problem, you're probably avoiding a lot of other problems in your marriage as well.
1: Jennifer Hargraves, a family law attorney, we're talking about sleep divorce this morning on 700 WW Scott Sloan Show, and couples sleeping in different rooms, and that leads to the downfall of marriage in some cases. But I would say that there's probably other factors that get people to come to you, couples to come to you. Snoring is a big deal, but probably like selective hearing, and that is a common complaint if you've been married long enough, is that I talk, but she doesn't listen, or I say stuff, and he doesn't pay attention to me.
2: Right. I mean, usually, you know, we kind of hear that that the man is losing hearing and loses the ability to hear the higher pitched sounds like his wife. And so, yeah, you know, again, it comes back to communication. And, you know, if you're having trouble hearing, then there are devices out there that can help you hear better. But the important thing is that you're communicating. And I keep coming back to that because I think it's a skill that a lot of people lack in relationships.
1: Mm-hmm. Well, I will say it was years ago even, too. The same thing in our relationship. We were married, my wife and I, 34 years. And it was that situation. I'm like, I just told you. She'd ask me questions about stuff I just talked about with her, going, what are you? I'm wondering, I don't know, is this like Alzheimer's? Is it what's going on with you? So she goes and gets a workup and gets her hearing checked. And they're like, yeah, your hearing's great. You're just not hearing it. I'm like, damn it, we spent all that money to tell me you're just not paying attention to me. Okay, wonderful.
2: Exactly.
1: Right. But, so it's, I don't know how you change that, but.
2: Yeah. Well, I think the complacency in a relationship can be a real challenge too. Mm-hmm. And, you know, it's easy to take each other for granted. It's easy to stop, you know, being attentive and listening to your partner. And that's why I say, you know, living as if divorce is always a possibility is actually a good way to make sure you're staying plugged into your marriage.
1: Yeah. All right. Do you think maybe as an attorney, you'd recommend a test divorce? You just guys separate for a little bit just to see if it's not something else in the snoring or the selective hearing?
2: That's a great question. I mean, I think the studies show actually when you separate, then that will like totally increase your odds of getting a divorce. So I would be careful with that.
1: Just shut up and be miserable. You know, previous generations, right. They hated each other and they stayed together for the right. kids.
2: And if I were smart, I would be saying, yes, you should totally try a trial separation. See how that works, because that'll increase more business.
3: Right, right. It's good for business.
2: Yeah. You know, I mean, I think if you're at that place where you're considering ending your relationship, that in the early days, it's a really good time to get in and do something maybe called discernment counseling, or look at some, you know, marriage therapy, different types of coaching programs that can really help you strengthen your relationship. And I'm going to tell you, we think it's about changing the other person, but if you're committed, you can actually change your relationship for the better by just you making changes. Mm-hmm. And so I think that's a critical key.
3: Oh, I see. So it's always I got to be the one that changes. You know, she's the one that's snoring. She's the one with selective hearing. She's the one who's financially irresponsible. She's the one. And so it's okay. We'll just accept it, a-hole. That's what you're saying.
2: I'm not saying that your wife talked me into doing this show this morning.
3: My problem, though, is like, okay, I'm kind of a control freak, right? Not domineering, like, where you been? You know, going old school, like, but it's more like, I just like things. I'm kind of OCD, right? I like things to have a place, and she's not like that at all, and organized, and it's just, it's hard to accept that if you're kind of like that personality, you know what I'm saying?
2: Isn't it a crazy thing that we tend to marry our opposites? We tend, you know, it's the night owl marries the morning person, you know, some like it hot, some like it cold in the bedroom, like all of those things. Yeah, we marry the opposite. And it is not the other person's job to make us feel more comfortable. Did you know that? Like, we don't know that. We think, well, if you love me, you should be, you know, tiptoeing around me and making sure my world's okay. But in reality, when we're having the anxiety over things not being in the right place, it's really our issue. So I'm not a therapist. I just get to be a spectator in lives where marriages are falling apart. And so oftentimes, you know, when people realize that really the change is within you and you're the one who gets to make the change and how you approach it, you can make your life a whole lot better.
3: The one that surprises me, Jennifer, the one that surprises me is, you know, the things couples fight about ultimately, see a family law attorney and getting a divorce is chores.
2: Yeah,
3: that seems easy to solve, doesn't it? It's like, okay, well, yeah, and money may be tight, not everybody can afford it, but I don't know, once a month, treat yourself to professionals coming and cleaning your house, and then just kind of, you know, go around and clean up every week or so, do the little stuff, and then have someone do it. It seems like something you could farm out.
2: Yeah, certainly. I mean, farming out is a great way to handle it if you have the means and the resources to do that.
3: Right.
2: And I think it's not as expensive as a lot of people think. But the important thing, we come back to this, is communication about the chores. Because what doesn't work is the default of, you know, when you take care of all the domestic stuff, I'll take care of the yard, you know, or you take care of the kids. Like, this is where we have to talk. And there are so many things that go with, you know, assignment of chores. So if you're dealing with kids and extracurricular activities, you not only have to get the kids to the events, you have to get the coach or gift, you have to do all the things, the pictures, and all the things that go with it. And there are better ways for us to be communicating about that as partners, so we're sharing more equitably, because that doesn't end with divorce, by the way. Post-divorce, those assignment of responsibilities, especially when you have children, still continue. So, you know, being able to identify what the things are that need to get done and who's responsible for doing it and allocating it in a way will make for a great co-parenting relationship, whether you're married or not.
3: Right. Well, let me give you some advice. I'm kind of a unicorn. Like I said, we've been married a hell of a long time. No plans on getting divorced. We love each other. We don't always like each other. I think that's another element there. So honeymoon, it doesn't last forever. But I have plenty of friends, and I'm in the minority here, if someone's been married this long, is I try to keep it together if you can, because everyone who's gone through it has been miserable, because it's such a hard process, and there's, you know, shared custody if there's kids, and then there's also the alimony payments, all that stuff, right? It's messy.
2: Yeah, I don't disagree with you. I always tell people, like, divorce isn't going to solve all your problems. You're going to create a new set of problems.
3: Yeah.
2: But I will also say this. When you need a divorce, it's a beautiful thing. I mean, there's no reason to suffer just for the sake of a really toxic relationship. And so that's what I love to do, is help people get through the divorce process so that their next chapter is better. And they're not living in pain, but that's not always possible. I mean, it's not easy. I'm not an advocate for divorce. I'm just an advocate in the divorce process. So if you can save your marriage, by all means do it.
3: You should be very,
2: and make it a better marriage.
3: You're a family attorney. You should be pro divorce. What's wrong with you? You should be encouraging everyone listening to get a divorce, Jennifer.
2: I know. It's a crazy business model when I'm trying to talk people out of it. But
3: right.
2: Yeah. No. We care about families. And, you know, and sometimes divorce is the necessary.
3: Yes, is the necessary thing. Because it's interesting, you know, back in my parents' day, in our parents' day, for example, it used to be, yeah, you stay together for the kids and you can hate each other. And but you know, and then when they get older, you. But, yeah, I think you wind up having a toxic family environment then, too. If you're really not getting along, you're not doing right. But the kids, realize that.
2: You're exactly right. And I mean, this is what we say all the time is divorce in and of itself isn't the thing that's horrible for children. It's the conflict in the relationship. Mm-hmm. And you don't have to be divorced to have conflict in your relationship. So if you're experiencing a lot of conflict in your relationship, you're feeling a lot of the resentment, the anger towards your spouse. I mean, those are all red flags to get help. I mean, get help, reach out, either, you know, get help with the therapist, get help with a coach, or go visit a divorce attorney and learn what your life can look like, you know, after mm-hmm. divorce. And these are all things that help empower you to make better decisions in your relationship.
3: Right.
2: Because what I really do believe is that people shouldn't suffer in marriage.
3: Mm-hmm. Well, there's got to be a little suffering. It's the yin-yang.
2: As long as there's a little fun with it, too, that, you know, it's not all roses for sure.
3: It's yin-yang is what it is. You gotta have. You can't have darkness without sunlight, sunlight without darkness, quiet without light. Jennifer Hargrave, family law attorney, and a sleep divorce, a trend in America here. People, that's the trigger now. It's like, all right, everything else I could barely tolerate. The snoring is putting it over the top here. Thanks for joining the show. All the best. Appreciate you.
2: Absolutely. Thank you.
3: All right. She's really good. Go find her if you need her. Coming up, we got a news update in just a few minutes, including that, the murder trial up in Tip City, which is now related to sleep and sleep divorce. That was something entirely different. That was the mistress. And the plan was, I'm going to kill my wife and text you about it. What could go wrong there? What could go wrong there? It's the Scott Sloan Show. 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
24: 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Hey, Alfie, what can I get for you?
25: Hey, Nora, just a nice latte, please. 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
24: Not bad, thanks. Mainly working here. You?
25: Me? Well, I was battling gods in the afterlife realm, and after lunch, I fought mercenaries. Ooh, could I get oat milk with that latte, please?
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25: 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So a pretty chill weekend. Ooh, and I'll grab an almond croissant, too.
24: Wait, what? 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
8: Prices continue to fluctuate nationwide. With the 1030 report, I'm Ricky Uccino. Breaking now, as the cost of oil remains high, so does the cost for goods and services provided by the trucking industry. One discount supermarket chain is attempting to help out consumers, though. Aldi says it is cutting prices on nearly a third of its products through at least November the 3rd. Meanwhile, Pepsi is going in the opposite direction, reportedly raising prices on some of its most popular products.
28: Bloomberg reporting that PepsiCo is raising prices on some of its popular snacks and drinks just months after cutting prices by as much as 15% in an effort to win back shoppers. Bloomberg says prices will rise on bags of Doritos, Ruffles, and Sun Chips, along with some Tostitos salsa and Fritos dips. Some soda prices are also expected to rise, with the changes coming as early as the end of this year or early 2027.
8: That is ABC's Stephanie Ramos. A number of Republican senators are now calling on President Donald Trump to release heating oil from a government reserve in order to help bring down costs ahead of the winter months. Let's check the latest traffic and weather together.
29: 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Call 513-585-UCCC. Northbound 75 slows a bit through the cut, but close to a half-hour delay. To get out of St. Bernard and past an accident before you get to Paddock, the right side is blocked off. Southbound 75, I'm starting to see some heavier traffic near Shepherd, looking for a problem there. Chuck Ingram, News Radio 700 WLW.
30: Here is the latest weather forecast from News Radio 700 WLW.
11: A little patchy fog as we start the day, but we are finally going to see some sunshine out there today. Temperatures will respond well to it, warming to around the 70 degree mark, and light northeast winds are expected. Tonight, we'll see some evening clouds will clear right back out. Temperatures drop to 48. And then tomorrow, sunny 71, Sunday 72 with more sunshine. From your severe weather station, I'm 9 First Warning meteorologist Jennifer Ketchmark, News Radio 700 WLW.
8: Sunny skies, 59 degrees right now. Looking good for the Bengals game in Pittsburgh on Sunday. Couldn't ask for better playing conditions in late September in the Steel City. Sunny skies and a high of 69. This game day forecast is built by TLG. Peterbilt Cincinnati, keeping customers for life. ODOT going to be making some changes again this weekend along I-75.
0: If you drive the 6th Street Viaduct for your commute to Northern Kentucky, you'll need to make an adjustment. The ramp from eastbound US 50, aka the 6th Street Viaduct, to southbound 75 will close Sunday night about 8:30. Kathleen Fuller with the Ohio Department of Transportation.
1: Through early next year, sometime in January, and that is actually for the Brent Spence Bridge Corridor Project.
0: ODOT recommends taking the 5th Street exit downtown to Central Avenue and West 9th to enter 75 South. 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
8: Crews will also be closing I-75 in both directions starting at 11 o'clock tonight for the next step of the Lynn Street Bridge project in the West End. The highway is not going to reopen again until 5 o'clock Monday morning. ODOT encouraging people to use I-71 to come into downtown. On Wall Street, pretty good day so far. The Dow up 128 points. NASDAQ's gained 6. S&P has picked up 4. Our next update at 11. I'm Rick Uccino, News Radio 700 WLW.
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0: 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Pre-game sports talk, post-game sports talk on 700 WLW. And, of course, Ball Don't Lie. That would be the big podcast. The Ball Don't Lie. Let's jump in. Bengals go for 3-0 in Pittsburgh. The Reds finger pointing goes completely public and off the rails. The Bearcats get unbeaten or get KK State into the lights. And we got it all covered for you this morning. Let's just jump in with... Where should we start? You're good at this stuff. You tell me. Should we just get the Reds thing out of the way?
10: It's kind of at the top of my mind.
0: Yeah. My boy C. Trent Rosecrans over at The Athletic wrote a just eviscerating article and really the inside of what we've been talking about, and that is why the Reds are so incompetent, why the Reds have become what the Bengals used to be. As you said, they are like the Cleveland Browns of Major League Baseball right now and have been for a while. For those who don't subscribe, paraphrase C. Trent and steal his material for the segment.
10: Well, first of all, the article is free to read, so anybody can read it. You don't even have to subscribe, which is great. And last time I checked, over 500,000 people had seen that article that C. Trent and Kent Rosenthal wrote, which is great because... The more people that see and understand the dysfunction of the Cincinnati Reds, the better. Basically, the article in my mind is broken up into two halves. The first half is Bob Castellini and Phil Castellini are incompetent

0: change with Phil beating quote unquote on charge. I think this revealed to a lot of people just how much Bob is still doing and how little Phil is still doing. It's a train wreck. It's a disaster. Well, this organization is stuck. They are rudderless. They are going nowhere.
1: Most people don't know about Phil Castle except for the where are you going to go. Mm-hmm. Hasn't said anything since that. What makes you think it's going to change?
0: Exactly. There's nothing. Yeah. Nothing that makes you think it's going to change. He also said that they operate like a nonprofit. Like, It's ugly. I encourage people to go read the article. It's very damning on the entire organization.
1: It is. And it's very, very sad considering where they were and how far they've fallen. Mm-hmm. If you thought it was bad under Carl Lindner, right? It's like, oh, we get new ownership. Hey, we're going to win a championship. We're farther away from that than we were probably 20 years ago. Austin Elmore, let's pivot to something a lot more interesting and exciting, and that would be Bengals football. They try to go 3-0 in
0: perhaps
1: Pittsburgh.
0: Hopeful. Because what? The Bengals were once just as dysfunctional as the Reds the are
1: Reds
0: now.
1: The Reds are the Bengals, the old Bengals.
0: And the Bengals now seem to have finally woken up. And for the most part, really for the last 20 years, have been a pretty well-run organization.
1: They have crossed paths. Well, internally, I guess, yeah.
0: For the most part, they've gotten better, especially over the last 10, I would say. Even more so in the last 5 to 6.
1: But also, they're apparently...
0: really, since Mike Marvin showed up in 03 to now,
1: yeah.
0: For the most part, that's been a pretty well-run and successful team.
1: Well, hold up a second. So... well run, I guess. I mean, if you talk about the inner structures where everyone loves working for Mr. Brown, I don't know what the reaction, I don't know how the feels are towards Mr. Castellini, but I'll say, you know, he had ownership that was clearly not accountable to the fan base, never want to talk to anyone. You have frugality of the nth degree. You have all this internal stuff going on. I mean, if you're loyal, you have a job for life. That sounds a lot like the Bengals, what the Reds are doing right now.
0: Yeah, that's what I'm saying. Like, it used to be really, really bad with the Bengals, and since then they have
1: listened to, and maybe it's the new blood with the ladies coming in.
0: They've brought people in, and they've allowed people to take a leadership role, and I think Mike is still very much involved, but it's not like he has to be the final say in every single thing anymore. And so I just think that, you know, there is perhaps hope that one day
1: that happens with the Reds. All right, fair. There's some optimism. Right. Well, let's talk about 3-0. Bengals come in this 2-0. Steelers are 1-1 right now. Bengals favored by 3.5 on the road. That's pretty rare going to Pittsburgh and doing that. The Steelers did beat Atlanta week one, lost to New England last week. And here we go. New leadership under Mike McCarthy. He's reunited and it feels so good. Mm. With QB1 there, except it's not really looking what it thought it would
0: felt
1: look
0: so
1: like.
0: Good until last
1: until
0: week.
1: Until it was like you can't throw any passes downfield. Other than that, it's great.
0: Yeah, it was fascinating. I was watching some of the Steelers stuff last night, and I was looking at like all their third downs on offense through the first 2 weeks. And in the first game against Atlanta, it didn't seem to matter down or distance. They were trying to stretch the ball down the field. Aaron Rodgers was trying to go deep. And it just felt like his receivers couldn't quite get separation. When they did get separation, they couldn't catch the ball or there was an offensive pass interference penalty. And then in New England, it was such a difficult pass rush for them to handle up front that they had to change their plan and get the ball out a lot quicker. And so I would imagine we'll see a game plan similar to what we saw in New England, which is get the ball out of Aaron Rodgers' hands faster because the pass rush of the Bengals right now is a huge strength. And what's amazing about the Bengals is they're getting significant pressure without blitzing very much. I think they're the least blitzing team in the NFL through 2 weeks, which says that the guys up front are winning. That's a good thing. It gives you an advantage in the back end when you have more guys to defend, and it can create and speed up Aaron Rodgers a little bit.
1: You've got old-ass Aaron Rodgers. You've got a horrible line protecting him. I told Dan Hort, I think DraftKings set the sacks at 14 over under 14, I believe, for the Bengals.
0: For the Bengals. I'm going to take the under for now, but how it goes in the first quarter. This thing about Aaron Rodgers, his arm talent is still there.
1: Still there.
0: Like, he can absolutely put the ball wherever
1: he
0: needs
1: to put it. But
0: you've
1: got to give him time to do it. He's a pocket passer.
0: He can't move.
1: Yeah.
0: And there's multiple times in that game in Atlanta and in New England where he was forced out of the pocket and it did not go well. He did make one broken play touchdown against Atlanta. It looked like vintage Rodgers. And so that's still in there, but you'd be better off getting him off his spot and making him hold the ball.
1: All right. Celebration penalties aside for our offense, I mean, they're locked in. We do not need to talk about the offense. What do you make of this?
0: Well, the offense, what do I make of what?
1: Well, the okay, so here's Ja'Marr Chase. And

0: clearly what he did was the BD energy is what that was, whipping his thing out there.
1: Putting it on the table.
0: Put on the table. The other one that makes me laugh is the 49ers one in that, okay, hold on a second. You're pretending to drink a beer, which during the pregame shows, people do. I've seen analysts, you know,
1: beer sponsors all over the
0: place. And like, okay, why are we penalizing a guy for leaning into drinking beer?
1: Here's the thing. He's not even drinking a beer. He's drinking juice because his nickname is Juice, Kyle Juszczyk. They call him Juice.
0: Yeah,
1: he's been doing that for years.
0: Whatever.
1: And then all of a sudden it's
0: a
1: fine.
0: I don't know.
1: The NFL is just trying to crack down on this. They call it the No Fun League for a reason.
0: I suppose.
1: I agree with Jamar Chase. The Players Association needs to say, hey, what are we doing
0: here? Come on. It's entertainment.
1: Now, this is, you know, the
0: Putting it on the table.
1: You know, that's
0: well,
1: okay.
0: Well, it's not like, who was it? Was it Chad when he humped the goalpost? That was a little bit different.
1: Yeah, Randy Moss when he mooned the crowd in Green Bay. Stuff like that. There's somebody treated the ball and, like, wiped it like it was a baby's bottom. Like, there's stuff like that happens.
0: It does happen. They're grown-ass men trying to have fun.
1: And it's funny. And we're talking about it.
0: We are talking about it. Exactly. The most historic... Don't
1: you remember how awesome it was when Chad would score a touchdown and you're like, okay, what's he going to do?
0: I thought was it Moss when he pulled the Sharpie out and signed the...
1: Yeah, it was Terrell Owens.
0: Oh, T.O., that's right. That was great.
1: Joe Horn had a cell phone under the goalpost. He called his mom.
0: That's hilarious. Yeah. I think that's really funny. Anyway, let's talk football, shall we, here this morning. Bengals at the Steelers. All right. We've taken a victory lap already for a game that has not been played, but, you know, as you said, any given Sunday. Real cause for concern would be Orlando Brown Jr. And Andre Yoshivas. Let's start with Orlando Brown Jr. Clearly did not have a good start to the season, let's put it that way. Bengals allowed, what, 5 sacks, I think, and multiple pressures, and how many jumps did Orlando Brown Jr. have? Who do you bring over, and how do you scheme that to get him some help? Because clearly, at this stage of the season, he's not where he needs to be.
1: I think we'll see a little bit of Drew Sample helping to chip. I think we'll see a little bit of Samaje Perine helping to chip. I'll tell you, through the first two games, Chase Brown has been really good in his pass protection as well. So I think the Bengals will do things to give him a little bit of help and just try to make him a little bit more comfortable because, you know, the defensive line in Pittsburgh is just as good as Houston's is, and they're deep. And Alex Highsmith and Nick Herbig specifically have had a ton of success against Orlando Brown Jr. in the past. And here's what's different about Pittsburgh this year is T.J. Watt typically never faces off against Orlando Brown Jr. New defensive coordinator Patrick Graham, Watt has moved over to that side every once
0: in a
1: while.
0: They've moved him all over.
1: And they've moved him around more than he ever has in his career. And so that, I think, is interesting because Watt all of a sudden is looking like T.J. Watt again. I thought he was done. I thought he was washed. He had a couple of years there where it was like, how much does this guy have left in the tank? He looks like the T.J. Watt of old through 2 weeks. And so is there going to be chances for him against Orlando Brown Jr., Alex Highsmith, Nick Herbig? In the middle of that line, you still got Cam Hayward getting it done. Derek Harmon is in there. Like, that is a deep defensive line for Pittsburgh. So it's going to be a challenge. The Bengals have to be ready for it. They have to have a protection plan that they feel is solid. I think we'll see some Drew Sample, some Samaje Perine as a help to some of those guys. The good news is Amarius Mims is basically pitching a shutout through two games. He's been that good. And so I'm curious how much Pittsburgh will even try to challenge him.
0: Yeah.
1: And if they'll try to run some stunts and some overloads and some disguised blitzes off that left side where Orlando Brown Jr. is.
0: Yeah, and you can bring out guys to chip, and that makes sense. Now, the Yoshivas thing, I think, is interesting too, because it adds into that running. And, you know, he's not going to be a guy that is a receiver, big enough to be a tight end, but a receiver who's going to go out there and, you know, make spectacular catches and rack up hundreds of yards. He's going to run block. He's going to block really well for you guys. Taking him out of the mix now that he's on the IR, what does that do for the Bengals' run game?
1: Yeah, it's a good question. I mean, their run game has been blocked pretty well. And the Bengals love Yoshivas because he does do the dirty work. And he's not afraid to get in there. And he hasn't always been perfect, but he's been consistent and reliable. And there's value in that to an NFL offense. I don't know that Dante Myers is that type of blocker. I don't know that Colby Young is that type of blocker. And even if they promote Keyshawn Williams, I don't know if he's that type of blocker. So for me, my guess is Tanner Hudson's going to be the guy who gets called up from the practice squad, gets that roster spot because he's consistent. he can go and try to block. He maybe isn't the best blocker that they have available out of that group, but there's some trust with Joe Burrow. He knows the offense. He's been around for a while. I would guess Tanner Hudson is the guy who kind of gets called up in that spot to do some of that dirty work for Manje Yosefov.
0: All right, so still nonetheless with all that too, they're pretty soft against the run, Pittsburgh is. I'd imagine, you've got that incredible offense, so it's not like Joe Burrow's not going to throw the ball, but what do you expect run-wise?
1: I think, you know, Zach Taylor said this week that the next evolution of their offense is getting some explosives in the run game. And if you look at the film, you can tell it's there. They're one block away. They're one just move away from getting some explosives. They had one in Houston. They had another one that got called back. Like, it's there. I mean, 20 carries for 80 yards last week for Chase Brown. Like, there is something there. That run game has improved. And so I think we'll see a little bit more play action just because of the threat of the run. Try to get those linebackers out of position. And Joe Burrow will try to get the ball out quickly for sure. I think some of that modified play action, much like you saw Buffalo do in week one against Houston, where it's almost like a 2 or 3 step drop play action. I wonder if we'll see some of that from the Bengals.
0: All right. I'm feeling 3-0. I'm feeling confident.
1: I feel 3-0 as well. But I'll tell you my biggest concern. So last year, the Bengals defense allowed 1,400 yards to tight ends. So far through two games, they've allowed 200 yards to tight ends. That's the most in the NFL. Okay. Now, most of that came last week against Houston, but the primary defenders on most of those have been Demetrius Knight Jr. and Barrett Carter. Make no mistake, they are still the weakest part of the defense. And so if you are going to get the ball out quickly like Aaron Rodgers is going to want to do because of the Bengals' pass rush, you're going to try to create situations that put the linebackers in conflict.
0: Got it.
1: Whether it's a high to low read, a crossing pattern, a mesh, a running back coming out of the backfield, whatever it might be, they are going to try to put those linebackers in conflict and get the ball out quickly. Last week, multiple big plays given up by Bengals linebackers because their eyes weren't in the right spot, the position wasn't in there, they allowed the tight end to cross their face, whatever it might be. That is going to be how Pittsburgh is going to attack the Bengals. It's going to be important for the linebackers. The defensive line is going to have an impact without a doubt. Linebackers have to be ready when the ball is thrown in their direction.
0: Okay, Austin Elmore, real quick. I know I'm out of time, running a minute late here. Does Sapp go to 4-0?
1: Sure. Why not? Yeah, why not?
0: That was an interesting game against Miami, man.
1: Yeah, it was
0: like, that's a rivalry game.
1: They get the bell.
0: K-State.
1: Get everybody out. Nip at night.
0: K-State. Yeah, all right. I like it. All right, let's do it. Let's go. Let's
1: Coach
0: call
1: Sat.
0: In. Let's go. Let's go. Sat, and how about this? 7-0. How's that sound? Between the Bengals and the Bearcats.
1: Yeah. Thank you. Big mouth.
0: Austin Elmore, ESPN 1530, later today, Cincy 360, with all the usual football suspects. And, of course, Ball Don't Lie podcast available where you get your podcast, namely the iHeartRadio app. Big sexy Austin Elmore with Sloaney Friday morning. Who day, baby? 700 WW Cincinnati.
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0: Calling on the president to take action. With the 11 o'clock report, I'm Rick Uccino. Breaking now, a number of Republican senators, especially the two in Maine, are now calling on President Donald Trump to release heating oil from a government reserve to help bring down costs ahead of the upcoming winter months.
15: Energy officials in Maine say the average statewide cost for heating oil is now over $6. That's an 81% jump compared to a year ago and topping a record from 4 years ago, forcing Mainers to pay about $740 more to fill the average tank used to heat their homes. And that's not the only thing hurting Americans' wallets. The war with Iran is also driving up diesel costs, with the average price of $6.50 a gallon this morning and gas at $4.49.
0: That is ABC's Jay O'Brien. There is some good news in the state of Ohio. Average price for a gallon of regular gas has been on a steady decline the last several days, down now 14 cents from this past Friday, according to AAA, but still sitting at $4.39. Let's check the latest traffic and weather together.
16: 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Rex Clear, northbound 75, and that's after Paddock, blocking one lane, and that traffic is clearing out now. From St. Bernard, you'll need a couple of extra minutes into Lachlan. Southbound 75, they had a medical emergency near Shepherd. That too is clear. I'm seeing a bit of heavy traffic northbound 71 at Red Bank and heading into Kenwood. Chuck Ingram, News Radio 700 WLW.
17: Now, the latest forecast from the Jake Sweeney Chevrolet Weather Center. 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Together, let's drive.
18: A little patchy fog as we start the day, but we are finally going to see some sunshine out there today. Temperatures will respond well to it, warming to around the 70-degree mark, and light northeast winds are expected. Tonight, we'll see some, like, evening clouds that will clear right back out. Temperatures drop to 48, and then tomorrow, sunny, 71, Sunday, 72, with more sunshine. From your severe weather station, I'm 9 First Warning meteorologist Jennifer Ketchmark, News Radio 700 WLW.
19: Sunny skies, 59 degrees right now. You can expect some delays this weekend as crews with the Ohio Department of Transportation are going to be closing down both directions of I-75 starting at 11 o'clock tonight. This is part of the next step of the Lynn Street Bridge project in the West End.
20: So if you're traveling northbound I-75, the hard closure will be at exit 1D, which is US 50 West and River Road. If you're traveling southbound, the last exit, the point of closure is at Freeman Avenue, which is exit 1F.
19: Kathleen Fuller with ODOT. The highway is not going to reopen again until 5 o'clock Monday morning. Weather should be perfect for an event this Sunday.
21: When they hear those engines revving in our courtyard, it is hilarious to see the kids running out and the smiles on their faces.
22: Kristen Klein with the Ronald McDonald House says the kids staying there are in for a real treat Sunday morning. They're going for a ride across the tri-state in some of the fastest cars on the planet.
23: We have 16 supercars, Lamborghinis, Ferraris, Porsches.
22: Graham Weiler's in charge of the Weiler Fast Lane Parade. He'll be driving a Ferrari 849 Testarossa, but he says the cars aren't the stars of the show. The kids are. All of them currently in treatment for some kind of life-challenging illness.
21: It's just a really thoughtful, delightful experience, and the parents love these memories that they're making for their kids.
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19: Should be great weather in Pittsburgh on Sunday as well for the Bengals-Steelers game. Sunny skies and a high of 69. 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On Wall Street, good day so far. The Dow is up close to 200 points. NASDAQ has gained 85. S&P is up 22. Our next update at 11:30. I'm Rick Uccino, News Radio 700 WLW.
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0: Scott Sloan back on 700 WLW. So Edmunds, the car people, they have data. And the data shows, remember the $20,000, $25,000 new car? That has largely vanished as automakers move towards more higher-priced, higher-margin vehicles. So, you know, the idea of your first car, you get a job, maybe you're out of school, whatever, you like save some money, put a down payment, I got my first shiny new car, whatever age that might be, 20s, 30s, 40s, whatever. Is that cheap, no-frills new car essentially extinct? He's Ray Shevska. Ray's with Car Edge, as they help buyers make informed vehicle purchasing decisions using data, using negotiation tools and tactics and concierge services to get the best deal possible. Ray, welcome. How are you?
11: I am well. Thank you so much for having me.
0: So let's jump right in with the idea that somehow the $20,000, $25,000 new car is essential. Is it gone, or is it just like on the endangered species list right now?
11: I think it's pretty much gone. Statistics show that today, less than 0.2% of all new vehicles sold for $20,000 or less, compared to 6 years ago when that number was 5.5%. So when you look at those stats, it just really indicates that it's a dinosaur. It does not exist anymore.
0: Yeah, because we all remember fondly our first car, if you're over a certain age, and it was a piece of crap, but it was my piece of crap, and it got me from point A to B. Most days, some days, maybe not so much. Where did those cars go?
11: Those cars are, as all used cars today, are hard to find, hard to come by. There is both a shortage of inexpensive new cars and a total shortage of used car inventory. And the reason there's a shortage of used car inventory is simply because during the pandemic, when there was a chip shortage, there were 10 to 15 million new cars globally that were supposed to have been produced that were never produced. Mm-hmm. So those vehicles never got sold, never brought trade-ins. And so there's just this huge shortage of cars,
0: right?
11: And we're suffering with that today. So if somebody wants an inexpensive piece of crap, you might find something inexpensive, and it definitely will be a piece of crap.
0: And I remember some entry-level cars of the past. Yeah, I'm old enough to vaguely remember the Yugo, which was in '80s. It was a Yugoslavian. It was a nightmare. The 2001 Pontiac Aztec was a train wreck as well. There's always been cars like that. You look at it and go, wow, it was cheap, but man, it really sucked. But the new problem is something called trimflation. What does that mean?
11: Well, what manufacturers did when there was that chip shortage, they decided that they were only going to really build high profit margin, higher priced vehicles. So they did away with the base trim levels of a lot of vehicles. So cars that might have started at the $17,000 or $18,000, suddenly that base vehicle didn't exist anymore. Mm-hmm. It went up at least one trim level. And instead of it being $18,000, perhaps it was $20,000. And then as inflation has gone up, the prices have continued to go up. So you can't find a base car with base equipment. Many of the manufacturers today are thinking about or speaking about bringing some base vehicles back. But it just seems to be talk. There doesn't really seem to be any production behind those words.
0: Is this shift, though, on automakers or because it's buyer driven, right? Are buyers actually asking for more loaded vehicles, more options, more bells and whistles? And that's what's driving this. Is the consumer driving this, or is this completely the shift on automakers betting the consumers want this?
11: Well, I think it's twofold. One, the automakers want to produce the higher profit margin, high priced vehicles. And two, there is a percentage of the American population that can afford those. The average household income of people buying new cars today is $150,000. Well, the average income in America today is less than 80. So it just indicates to me that the automobile manufacturers have decided that they're just going to sell to a much smaller percentage of the population. And because that percentage buys the high-priced cars, the manufacturers make enough money that they're very content with that.
0: All right. So if there's a market void here, someone's looking at this going, hey, can we make money inside the margins here? We're not gonna crank out high-produced cars, but a fairly decent, okay quality car at a lower price. That screams like, I don't know, Elon Musk or Amazon or something like that. You're going to bid I'm out golfing a couple days ago, and I found an Amazon golf ball. Like, Amazon's making golf balls now. Amazon batteries, Amazon toothpaste. They're making their own stuff. How long is it before Amazon or Elon Musk does something like that?
11: Well, Amazon to a degree is not going to do it, but Amazon's owner Jeff Bezos is starting Slate Automotive, which is an entry level EV pickup truck, as base can be. It allegedly will come out at $25,000, and it is a type of vehicle where it's going to come basically with nothing. And whatever you want to do to it, you can. So that might be the future. But, you know, obviously, if manufacturers thought there was a market for inexpensive cars, they would build them. So what it indicates to me is, yes, people say we want inexpensive cars, but when given the opportunity to buy inexpensive cars, they don't. American consumers have been trained to always buy more than what it is that they need. And because of that, most people stretch for a car. Yeah. When, well, cars are not the type of purchase that you should stretch for.
0: Ray Shevsky is with Car Edge, and they connect buyers with the data, negotiation tools, and concierge service, get the best deal on a car. Talking about the startling news, and this is just a few months ago where it came out that the average new car off the lot is $50,000, which then begs the question, what happened to the $20,000, $25,000 new car? That's nearly disappeared. That's what we're talking about today as manufacturers, the automakers, move towards higher price, higher margin vehicles. And so the cheap, no-frills new car might be extinct, save maybe Jeff Bezos and Amazon. We'll see how this rolls out. Are there any brands or models still come close to being that truly affordable new car?
11: Well, it depends how you define affordable, but there are still some brands out there that tend to offer less expensive cars. Nissan, Subaru, Mazda, Honda. They tend to offer cars that are a little lower priced, even some Toyotas. But the price of their less expensive vehicles for all of those brands has gone up dramatically. You are hard-pressed to find decent vehicles under $30,000 today, if that's your limit. And it's hard to do that both on the new car side and the pre-owned side.
0: All right. So where's this, as far as pre-owned, I guess, what about like certified pre-owned CPO cars? Is that like a sweet spot because you're getting a used car, but it's passed a very rigid inspection?
11: If it is a manufacturer certified pre-owned car, where they literally have standards that the dealership has to bring it up to, in many cases, those certified pre-owned cars offer a good value. If it is an independent certified pre-owned car, well, then the backer of that warranty is usually not nearly as strong as when the manufacturer backs it up. Gosh. So it depends on who's certifying it. Service loaners, for me, I think are some of the best values available because those are vehicles that are written down by both the manufacturer and the dealer, and you end up getting basically a brand new car that has 5,000 or 6,000 miles on it,
0: right,
11: with even more warranty than what the comparable new car would be. And in many cases, you're saving $8,000 to $10,000.
0: Is there a mileage or an age point, Ray, where that deal stops being a deal?
11: There's always that spot where they stop being a deal. Part of it is perception. It's what the public is willing to accept as to whether or not it's a deal. Right now, there's such a fear of missing out for so many people that we just see ridiculous amounts of money being spent, whether it be for new cars or used cars, and the length of the loans that people are taking out in order to make that monthly payment affordable. 22% of all loans last month were 84 months or longer.
0: Oof.
11: Think about that for a minute.
0: Wow. What was the percentage again? What did you say? Kind of broke up there.
11: A little over 22%.
0: Holy crap. So you're talking 7 years. Now,
11: yes.
0: Granted, you know, when we were younger, you know, I remember my dad's cars, like, you know, if you got 20, 30,000 miles, 40,000 miles out, that was like a record. Today, you don't need a major tune-up until 100,000 miles. So the cars are lasting longer, technically. So that's got to factor in, too, right?
11: Well, yeah, but the warranties are usually 3 years or 36,000 miles. And most people don't budget for the maintenance expense that is associated with the vehicle as it gets older.
0: Right.
11: Yeah, it might last longer, but when something does break down, the cost to repair that is much higher today than it was 7 or 8 years ago.
0: Mm-hmm. Yeah, but we have aftermarket warranties now. I just bought, it'll be 2 years ago, I bought a big service body truck, you know, the big panels on, because I go around and I fix things at rentals and elsewhere and do, you know, remodel, repair, stuff like that when I'm not on the radio because we own properties and stuff. 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
11: Well, true. 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It's not as if it's the brand new vehicle bumper to bumper warranty.
0: Sure.
11: 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The majority of the population doesn't have $500. How are they ever going to come up with what it costs to repair a vehicle when it has 75 or 80,000 miles on it and it's out of warranty? Credit cards only last so long before you run out of credit limit.
0: Hey, Shapsky at Car Edge, thanks again for the time. I appreciate it. Hope to chat again soon.
11: Absolutely. My pleasure. Always good to talk to you.
0: If you're up to car shopping this weekend with the nice weather and all, you're going to be hard-pressed to find a value like that anymore, for sure. Sign of the times. So we'll get a news update in when we return. What's happening in Cincinnati, what to do, what to drink, what to eat, what to see. Last week at Oktoberfest, this weekend, we have more cool stuff happening. Allie gets into it next with a local loop on 700 WLW.
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1: Remembering Dolly on 925 Day with the 1130 Report. I'm Brian Combs. Breaking now, tributes today coming in to country music legend Dolly Parton, who died a month ago. Today is September 25th, 925. And there are celebrations of Dolly's life and programs aimed at continuing her legacy of buying books for kids all over the tri-state. Half Price Books donating 10% of their sales today to the Imagination Library that Dolly founded. And Kroger is doing the same. Governor Mike DeWine was at the store in Dublin with his wife, declaring today Dolly Parton Day in Ohio. First Lady Fran DeWine did her shopping there at the store.
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0: tonight at the Black Music Hall of Fame at the Banks. They will light it up in pink in honor of Dolly Parton. And at all the bars in the Banks tonight, special drinks named for some of Dolly's songs. Now, latest traffic and weather together.
2: 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Cruz just got a broken down out of the way. Northbound 75 that was in the center lane above 275. It's over on the left shoulder now. Traffic just a bit heavy out of Sharonville. Southbound 75, you'll need a couple of extra minutes between Ezra Charles and the Brent Spence. Chuck Ingram, News Radio 700 WLW.
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3: It certainly feels like fall out there today as temperatures will only top out around 70, so below average, sunny and crisp tonight as well as temperatures will dip down to around 50 again. Tomorrow, a copy and paste forecast expects sunny skies with temperatures topping out around 70. From your severe weather station, I'm 9 First Warning meteorologist Cameron Harden on News Radio 700. WLW.
0: 62 degrees right now. Bengals are in Pittsburgh Sunday. It'll be partly cloudy there with a high of 70. 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Cincinnati police officer taken to the hospital to be treated this afternoon or this morning for injuries after his cruiser was struck by a car on 75 near 74. That officer was on the scene investigating another crash when his cruiser was rear-ended by another vehicle. No word yet on his condition. This weekend, I-75 is going to be completely shut down on the edge of downtown, right at Lynn Street, as crews put into place the steel beams for a new overpass to go above the highway there. The work starts at 9 o'clock tonight. We'll continue through 5 o'clock Monday morning. You can see a map showing the detours if you follow 700 WLW on X. Our next update at noon. I'm Brian Combs, News Radio 700 WLW.
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1: Resort, hotel, casino, spa, golf, horseback riding, trap shoot, whatever. 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Woof. If you can get a tee time, do it at that Pete Dye or the Ross course for that matter. They got three courses there, including a cool par three, too, where the longest hole is 90 yards. So work on that short game a little bit. We also have a show coming up, too, on the 10th. That is Morris Day in the Time. If you're old enough to remember Morris Day in the Time, the ultimate, penultimate 80s party band, Jungle Love, etc., etc. You know the hits. 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What's good?
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28: Overland Park.
2: Oh, okay.
28: First time I've ever been there. It was actually quite nice.
2: Nice.
28: Pickleball community was great. Mm-hmm. I was PAing and on-court hosting this time.
2: Oh, busy, busy, busy, busy. Fun. Good for you. But I saw, because I drive past it every day, they are ready for some Halloween at Kings Island.
28: And you also know I'm on this roller coaster kick. I've already got my pass for next year, which we're going to get into, but you are so right. Kings Island Halloween Haunt, it is starting. Tis the season, September 25th, all the way through October 31st, so on Halloween. We're talking on the weekends. It starts 11. You got your family-friendly fun, and then it becomes really spooky and creepy in the evening. They have two different mazes that are coming. They have something called Jason Blood Rain, which is a licensed Friday the 13th walkthrough, and then they're doing like a Metal Massacre, which is heavy metal themed.
2: Yeah.
28: And this is the time.
2: Breaking the law.
28: And scarier, get scary. Like, let's go. I'm here for it.
2: I've been out a couple times. It's pretty good. They do a great job with that.
28: Yeah. How do you feel about walking through haunted houses, people jumping
2: in? I'm there for it. I'm fine. It really, because you kind of know it's coming. You expect it to.
28: Do you?
2: But yeah, I mean, I don't really. I mean, if somebody jumps out of somebody, you may flinch a little bit, but yeah, it's not like, oh my God, this is the scariest thing. I wish I could detach myself from reality and just be into it where people are like freaking out. I'd love to be that, but I can't do it.
28: I feel like you should be the person scaring.

0: So I don't know if you also heard this.
1: Can I get onto the roller coaster that kills people?
0: Which
1: did you see that story?
0: No. Is this
1: in Magic Mountain in California? Yeah, yeah. There's a, this whole bunch of like 100 people have claimed that they've had head injuries.
0: Nobody died though, did they?
1: Oh yeah. Well, I mean, life support kind of thing.
0: Whoa!
1: Brain hemorrhage, life. Oh yeah, yeah, yeah. It's a big story.
0: Wait, this was recent?
1: Oh yeah, it's going on right now.
0: Oh, I'm gonna be Googling.
1: They had one at Universal Orlando, but it was CNN or somebody did a big investigation. So there's like all these injuries and people literally in comas and brain hemorrhages and stuff from this.
0: Whoa.
1: It's the X2 roller coaster.
0: Was it a wood roller coaster?
1: I don't know. Let me pull a picture up and see.
0: Giving me flashbacks, unfortunately, of when Son of Beast.
1: It looks like a metal coaster. That's a metal coaster.
0: A metal coaster.
1: Yeah, it's got some pretty big loops on it though.
0: It's interesting.
1: Doesn't that make you want to go on that more? Like the chance that you may have some traumatic brain injury and die is like, I think that's like an attraction, isn't it? That's a feature, not a bug.
0: So we're going to now loop back to the fact that you don't get scared when people jump out at you. So there's clearly a common theme here that you are teetering and you're looking for some crazy dopamine.
1: Yeah, yeah, yeah, yeah, right. Yeah, it's like, there's a chance. I mean, listen to the show. Yeah, I'm ready. Clearly, I already have some level of TBI. I just want to take it a step further. I'm sure Kings Island right now is like, this is such a great segment. They screwed up. They talk about people dying on roller coasters.
0: And Sloan's promoting it.
1: Let's get I forget the janky one we're getting, but let's get an X2 and Cincy. Who's not signing up for that? Waivers and everything else? Be great. Now you're talking.
0: We don't need another Son of Beast, but there's a chance. Did you hear about, so I guess there's another park, I want to say in Atlanta, or city's irrelevant, I guess, at this point, but the park is shutting down, and there is a coaster there that is iconic, known to be one of the top 10 coasters in the world.
1: Yep.
0: There's a hot chance that we could be
1: getting that. So is it the X2? I hope it is.
0: I think it's Air Force.
1: Yeah, get the X2. It's killing people. That's
0: no,
1: what you want.
0: No. No. What is wrong with you? Come see your
1: people. You would have that. People would line up to do it.
0: No, they wouldn't.
1: Yes,
0: I would
1: they
0: not.
1: Would.
0: No way.
1: I mean, if the liability weren't a factor, going, listen, there's a 50-50 chance you're going to come out of this being a vegetable. People would still go, all right, I'll give it a shot.
0: There's absolutely
1: They
0: wouldn't.
1: Yes, they would.
0: No, they wouldn't.
1: Why else do people bungee jump off of bridges and everything? There's that chance you could die.
0: I think it's more freeing when you're jumping off a bridge. Same thing with an airplane.
1: Just saying. All right, what else you got?
0: All right, so I want to loop back on a specific topic that we talked about and a restaurant and a style of restaurant and participable food-wise, because it's officially open. And I've been thinking a lot about this, and it's been kind of haunting me. So Bar Rosso, this is the spot that we were briefly talked about how they are opening in OTR. Mm-hmm. It is the Steak Frites joint. They are now open, they're only serving steak and frites.
1: That's it?
0: Yes.
1: And you get your fries, you get your steak.
0: Yes.
1: That's all you get.
0: And when we talked about it.
1: Can I get nachos?
0: You can't get nachos.
1: Can I get a salad?
0: There's a small salad with it.
1: Okay. What about soup? Can I get a French onion soup with it?
0: No soup.
1: Can I get pizza?
0: No soup for you.
1: What about a kid's menu?
0: None of that. But you can't
1: get a good So what you're saying is just steak and fries.
0: Unlimited.
1: Got it.
0: Unlimited fries. Not unlimited steak.
1: No.
0: Let's get that right.
1: Unlimited fries.
0: But it is now open. Because when we were initially talking about it, it was not open and they were still working on the space and they were just talking about the concept. Soft launch.
1: Sure.
0: And now that it's open, been able to see it, experience, see the space. And I'm building the cases in my head of why this could work and why it potentially can't work. First, let's paint a picture now that it is open. What they've done, and this used to be the old Five on Vine space. So this is a Crown Republic restaurant, and it was a pretty fancy steakhouse before. They're keeping those higher end vibes. So it's like still the velvet feel. Really warm.
1: Not going for a bistro as typically you'd see steak fruits. Right?
0: No. Okay. So I have a little mixed. It's a beautiful space. Do not get me wrong. Right. And they're trying to mesh this like steakhouse vibe, but again, they're serving these. It's a $50 thing.
1: Okay.
0: And it's technically three courses with small bites at the beginning with the salad and warm bread and all that.
1: Okay.
0: And then they bring out the steak and frites. Light dessert.
1: Okay.
0: So
1: $50, that's pretty reasonable.
0: $50 could be reasonable.
1: All in.
0: Cases of why it could work. The economic model, it's not like crazy innovative. And this has been seen in Paris. So when you think about it, like if you have one dish, this whole thing is $50. But then if you go to like a Ruby's, you might be spending $45 sure. for just a petite, $13 for a salad. Mm-hmm. Then add, you know, $8 for fries on top of it.

0: beginning of GTA 5.
1: Yep.
0: Crown Republic, they're not rookies in the space, so they know they already have other restaurants that work. So that's a positive for them. And it's also thinking about the fact that this is built on the moment with Michelin star inspectors going around.
1: Yeah, right.
0: So I'm like, okay, that's interesting.
1: Right.
0: And you're working from an ingredient perspective. You're only working with minimal ingredients.
1: Gotcha.
0: It could work. You're not dealing with massive, massive menus, so it's easier to train. But then I'm thinking through the risks. Is our city big enough to manage this? When you're in Paris, you're getting so much foot traffic. That might not necessarily be the case here. And you need that full participation buy-in. Is Cincinnati down for that? Because you can't pick and choose. Repeat frequency. Is that going to be there? I don't know. Are you going to keep going every single week?
1: Sure.
0: Not really sure.
1: Got it.
0: And the fact that there's a lot of ghosts in the room in the sense of this space has turned quite a bit from them alone. And my verdict, thinking through, I think the experience is good. That Tuesdays and Wednesdays are going to be, because they're open Tuesday through Sunday, but Tuesdays and Wednesdays are going to be the days, if they're busy, that will potentially prove that it will be successful.
1: Ah, got it.
0: So if they start adding a lunch or a weekend service, or if they start to creep with a second protein, if you start seeing those things or become a little bit loose,
1: it's not working.
0: It's not working. All right, I'm just really fixated. I know we talked about it not that long ago, but it's open, and I'm curious as to what people think and feel about it.
1: Well, it's also steak frites is like, it's not like a burger and fries joint. It's
0: a steak.
1: How many people order steak frites, right? It's like, I can't imagine that would be the big draw, but maybe it'll work. I mean, at $50, that's really, really good.
0: It's good, but frequency.
1: Yeah, frequency.
0: It has to be a frequency thing.
1: We'll see.
0: And I don't know, but it is open now.
1: All right.
0: So if you want to go check it out.
1: I like a good steak.
0: It's in OTR, Vine Street.
1: All right.
0: That's a thing. I love different concepts.
1: Yeah, because I hope it works. What else you got?
0: So speaking of dining concepts.
1: Yes.
0: What are your thoughts about bringing back the old school dinner and a show?
1: Dinner theater kind of thing? Like Rat Pack where they got the table and.
0: Yeah.
1: Yeah, I'm down with that. That's awesome. Like you've got a.
0: Yes.
1: You have your dinner, your cocktail. Goodfellas.
0: Yes. I personally
1: Friday nights
0: never...
1: for the girlfriend, Saturday nights for the wives. I love that concept. It's working for that guy up in Dayton. Well, maybe it's not. Anyway.
0: Go ride a roller coaster when you're done.
1: No idea what I'm talking about. I love it.
0: Hello. This is a concept that I've been thinking about a lot and that I wish I was able to experience, right? Mm-hmm. You watch the old like White Christmases, things like that. And I have friends who work in hospitality who have had experiences. And so doing a little digging, there is this interesting comedy show that's coming. Peter Sinicotti.
1: All right.
0: In an Erlanger space. It's this receptions in Erlanger. And they're doing on October 1st. He's a piano player, but he's like jazz and he's a singer-songwriter. Nice. But they're doing something kind of similar in the sense of they're bringing out appetizers. It's not a full-fledged dinner, but it is like appetizers and a show. And it sparked my interest because this is, you know me, I'm a 75-year-old man.
1: Yeah, you would love to go watch the big band, you know, go and smoke cigarettes and watch, you have
0: and
1: your meal.
0: Cigar and
1: yeah, and watch whiskey. To watch the show, right.
0: That's
1: it's like
0: me.
1: The Copacabana back in the 50s.
0: Right. Copacabana. So I'm like, here is a spot and a place that maybe you could do it on October 1st. And it's a little bit of piano, it's a little bit of jazz, it's live music, a little bit of appetizers, a little bit of drink. And then I want to see more of it.
1: Yeah.
0: Just in general.
1: Okay. I mean, I don't know why we haven't tried this concept again. It seems like everyone said they'll do something like this. It just doesn't I don't know why it doesn't take off.
0: Think about the Netherlands and the orchids. Like, you know, the palm.
1: Yeah, orchids.
0: Yeah, we're talking the same language. Mm-hmm. Yeah, downtown. Crewe Tower.
1: Hill Netherlands, yeah.
0: Yes, that is the space for it.
1: Yeah, that's a great spot for that.
0: That's where
1: I would totally go there.
0: Right?
1: Oh, I'm in.
0: We need to bring it back.
1: Yeah. All right. So anyway, that is at Receptions in Erlanger.
0: Receptions in Erlanger.
1: Gotcha.
0: October 1st. Yeah.
1: Gotcha.
0: If that's
1: right by CVG.
0: Yeah.
1: All right. I really like that idea. All right. She is Allie Martin, the local loop. Stuff to eat, see, drink, and do this weekend in Cincinnati. Bengals on the road. So we don't have that. Reds winding down the season. No more home games there. So that's good. Maybe go wine dine a little bit this weekend. All the best. She's at Allie Martin 8 in the Good Drama Network over on YouTube and where you get your socials. Allie, we'll talk again next Friday morning. Appreciate it.
0: Yeah.
1: Have a good one. That means the weekend is here. Willie's on the way next, and this is the home of the best Bengals coverage, 700 WWE Cincinnati. Next, and this is the home of the best Bengals coverage, 700 WWE Cincinnati. Touchdown!
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16: The Reds are in Toronto this weekend for the final series of this 2026 baseball season. And Cowboy, the elephant in the room, of course, is the labor agreement. Take a look into your crystal ball and tell me what you see. Will there be a salary cap? In fact, will there even be baseball in 2027?
17: My crystal ball says we play baseball in July. And I think, you know, that could be a worst-case scenario. It might be a best-case scenario. Who knows? I've been through this as a player. I've watched it. I've sat on the board. I've sat in the room with the owners on the other side. I've been to Washington. I've lobbied. I know how this works out. I mean, I was still playing when they canceled the World Series in 94, and I spent my winter lobbying congressmen and senators. And that's not really what you want to do.
16: Right.
17: I mean, I'm not a lobbyist. I'm a baseball player. I was for a while. What ultimately has to happen is somewhere along the line, whether it's the players or whether it's the owners, one faction, small market, big market, however you want to talk about it, somebody's got to decide that they want to play. And once the pressure gets to that point, then that's when decisions are made. But sometimes it takes a while to get to a point where you have some decision making. There's going to be a lot of posturing. There's going to be a lot of doomsday talk about, well, we're never going to play baseball again. We're not playing this season. Oh, that's all going to come out, and it's a lot of pressure tactics from both sides of the fence. Ultimately, I think we end up playing where you would normally have the All-Star break. Might even get into August, but I don't think that there is any way that either side would allow a postseason to be canceled again, because let me tell you something. There will be no more Mark McGwire and Sammy Sosa to bring baseball back.
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1: Shutting down 75 this weekend with the 12 o'clock report. 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
2: We are shutting down all lanes of I-75 north and south this weekend.
1: Kathleen Fuller with the Ohio Department of Transportation. Crews are closing the highway near downtown to put in place steel beams for the new Lynn Street overpass.
2: So if you're traveling northbound I-75, the hard closure will be at exit 1D, which is US 50 West and River Road. If you're traveling southbound, the last exit, the point of closure is at Freeman Avenue, which is exit 1F.
1: Complete closure starts at 11 o'clock tonight, goes through 5 o'clock Monday morning. You can see photos of the work that's underway and a map that shows the detours if you follow 700 WLW on X. Now, latest traffic and weather together.
3: 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Call 513-585-UCCC. 75's in fairly decent shape right now. Southbound 75, the lone exception, slowing just a bit between Ezra Charles and the Brent Spence. No delays. Northbound 75 or problems on 275. Chuck Ingram, News Radio 700 WLW.
0: Now, the latest forecast from the Jake Sweeney Chevrolet Weather Center. 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Together, let's drive.
1: Sunny day in the Tri-State with a high of 70. Stays like this through Saturday and Sunday. Sunday, the Bengals are in Pittsburgh. It'll be partly cloudy there and 70 degrees for the game. 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Cincinnati police officer in the hospital to be treated today for injuries received in an accident early this morning on 75 near 74. The officer was on the scene investigating another crash when his cruiser was rear-ended by another vehicle. No word yet on the police officer's condition.
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1: Remembering Dolly Parton, today's date is 9/25, and tributes are planned across the country for the singer who passed away a month ago. Governor of Ohio declared today Dolly Parton Day in the state, and he stopped at Kroger this morning with his wife to buy groceries. The Kroger stores across the state rounding up today in Dolly's honor, with the money going to her Imagination Library. Our next update's at 12:30. I'm Brian Combs, News Radio 700 WLW.
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17: Now, Billy Cunningham, the Great American Welcome, this Friday afternoon. The Tri-State Reds baseball kicks off tonight in Toronto for the last three of the season. Of course, getting ready in Pittsburgh, Aaron Rodgers versus QB1. I'll take QB1 every time against him. He's old. Heck, he's almost 40 years old, for God's sakes. Put him out to pasture. But until then, many things are happening in River City, most of them not particularly good. On the other hand, when I talk to some of the fathers and mothers that control this city economically, things are pretty good. I think the fact Oktoberfest was a great success. The Black Family Reunion came off without a hitch. You have all the taste events going on. I understand Blink is going to happen sometime. And I don't know. I'm not sure what Blink is. Last time I was here, I kept looking for Blink. Where's Blink? Never did find Blink. There's good things happening. Look at TQL Stadium and all that stuff. But on the flip side, of the dirty parts of the city of Cincinnati, it's not good. We live in the Republic of Eftabistan. And at this point, we have a comments of one Scotty Johnson a couple days ago with Sloney, who talked about the judges are not doing their job keeping locked up people that are causing havoc in and around Clifton. And that is absolutely true and so much more. Joining you and I now is the former president. He was the Donald Trump of the NAACP, the president, Christopher Smitherman, also on council and a vice mayor. And Christopher, welcome again to the Bill Cunningham Show. And I want to first note that your roots in Cincinnati go deep into the aquifer. When I was at Christ Hospital about 2 or 3 years ago, I went into the Smitherman Chapel to say a prayer because honoring your father. Have you been in that chapel at the Christ Hospital? Your roots are deep into the aquifer of Cincinnati.
18: Yeah, many times, and I appreciate you acknowledging my father, Dr. Herbert C. Smitherman. He was the first Black American hired by Procter & Gamble in the country with a PhD, and that was in 1967, and he did remarkable things. He's a remarkable inventor, and he recruited lots of other Black American PhD chemists to Procter & Gamble. That was a big deal at that time, Bill, because he had gone to historically Black colleges and universities. And, you know, my parents were born in 1938. And so when they were in school, they did not have the same access to white institutions that I had, that I was afforded, had access to. So they had to go to historically Black colleges and universities. So it was a very big deal when Procter & Gamble hired him. He did a stellar job of almost 30 years, and I'm just very appreciative of Procter & Gamble and everything that they contributed to my family.
17: We have to honor those who have gone before us, Mark, with a sign of faith, and you have deep concerns for the city of Cincinnati. You ran for office the last time, city council race, and I think you and Liz Keating and Gooden ran good campaigns, did not get a sniff that the Democratic machine crushes the bones of all beneath its monolith. You can't win in the city unless you're a Democrat, and a particular kind of a Democrat. There was a 9th member of council elected. Don't know his name, don't know who he is, has done nothing. But how does he beat Christopher Smitherman, Liz Keating, and Gooden? How do you three lose to someone that whose name cannot be pronounced and nobody knows who he is?
18: Well, it's a sample ballot, and that's the problem. I think on both sides of the party, where people are going in and they're just voting straight down and they don't do their homework. That's some of it. And I think the other part of it is there's just been a cultural shift. You know, if you don't tell voters in that last election that you were going to defund the police or reimagine them or you didn't support them, which I would never say, it was very hard for Democrats to cross over. Those blue dog Democrats of the Tom Lukens of the world, for example, the Charlie Lukens of the world, the John Cranleys of the world, it's very, very difficult even for blue dog Democrats to get elected in this current environment. So at the end of the day, you're right. There were great races, but this will change. I mean, we're not going to stay in this space for the next decade. This will change. There'll be a shift. And you're seeing some of that with these crime spikes, like around the University of Cincinnati. I mean, four people shot, you know, in the first 4 or 5 weeks where freshmen are moving in to the University of Cincinnati. Parents are alarmed and incredibly concerned about that. So when you see people getting stabbed on the streetcar or people getting shot in Avondale, or there was just a shooting, I think yesterday or the day before in Westwood, voters eventually will vote their safety. It always happens. And they will then shift back and say, you know what, we have to make sure we go back to law and order. And it'll happen.
17: I hope so. All I have is hope. The missing link in all of this are municipal court judges and common police court judges that do not put in jail criminals because it's unfair. The one scumbag with the gun who shooting up Clifton got a $1,500 cash bond. He's out of jail immediately. And it's a revolving door of justice. And I want to know how you change the judiciary. People like Judge Kerry Bloom, who will give some kid a book report to do and a library card. And now the libraries are filled with a bunch of derelicts. It's a homeless encampment most of the day. But nonetheless, the judges have a very soft on crime approach. And that doesn't affect those of us who live in Boone County or Greene County or Kenwood or Greene Township. It affects the citizens who put them there. The criminals that leave the Justice Center on low or no bonds go back to their community to live there and commit more crime because there's a sense that Hamilton County will play, but Kenton County will not play. And so how do we change the judiciary at the ballot box when the citizens often simply take a blue ballot in and vote down the line without knowing who these judges are and what they've done and how people like Judge Kerry Bloom has wrecked the community? How do we correct that? And by the way, she's a white liberal female who doesn't think black boys belong in jail for rape and murder and burglary and that kind of stuff. The whole juvenile court, it used to be strong with Sylvia Hendon, and Judge Grossman did a great job there for a long time, and Benjamin Swartz. Now it's fallen into the abyss. So will liberal black female Democrats and the wine sipping crowd, the Brie crowd in Hyde Park, actually say we don't have to live like this? I have little hope that's going to change. Am I wrong?
18: I think you're wrong about Leah Dinkenlacker. I think Dinkenlacker is going to win. I think she's going to pull off a win. And we need a judge like her that's down there. And yes, I do think black Americans who are concerned, many of them are, about their sons, their daughters being safe when they come home. Now, we always have to say, I think, Bill, that 99.9%, you know, of black Americans, like white Americans, get up every day and go to work, right? There's a very, very small minority of people who are recommitting these crimes.
17: Yes.
18: And so black Americans are going to vote, I think, for law and order, and they're going to make sure Leah Dinkenlacker is reelected, in my opinion. It's an important race. But what I will share with you is that the reason judges are often reelected is because they fly under the radar. You don't really know what they're doing. There's no discussion like you're having right now. Typically, the judges just run. But we've never had a period of time like this where somebody like up around UC has a gun and they're out the next day. And so people are waking up to particularly places like Avondale, where you have people being shot, and the next day that person who was the shooter is back on the street. And so grandma and grandpa have had enough. Now, I will say, I don't know if they're getting the information, because the Democratic Party, they just hand off those sample ballots. They send them to grandma and grandpa right into their mailboxes. But they listen to this show. Right. There's no question about it. And that's why I'm highlighting Leah Dinkenlacker, saying when they see that her name on that ballot, if they want to make sure that their sons and daughters are safe when someone uses a gun committing a crime, they're going to vote for Aaliyah Dinklocker. And it's not like she's hard and doesn't have a heart and doesn't. She's just reasonable and rational. You have a gun, you shoot somebody, you're going to do time.
17: It's kind
18: and
17: of
18: so
17: the
18: we
17: different.
18: Just got to go back to the basic common sense.
17: Kind of differential between reality and fantasy. Another issue is public education. The school board patted itself on the back recently, having gotten 3 out of 5 stars. They got 3 out of 5, and it's wonderful. But attendance, the chronic absentee rate went up to 47%. And with black boys, much like you, you were a black boy at one point. And after all, I have black blood in me. I'm told genetically I'm 5% black. I'm proud to be so. Nonetheless, that the typical black boy is outside of class about 72% of the time. And so I don't imagine Herbert Smitherman. If young Christopher Smitherman and your brothers wasn't getting up in the morning going to school, there would have been a problem. If your beloved wife, Pamela, who was a teacher, she cared greatly about public education. I see videos on YouTube that second and third grade teachers, I would imagine those are kids about 8, 9 years old, are disrespectful, dropping the F-bomb. These are 8, 9 years old in class, flipping the bird. These are 8, 9 year old. And then you jump ahead to high school and the kids aren't attending school. Give me the Chris Smitherman, the Herbert Smitherman recipe to black kids and white poor kids. Let's face it. Most people in America numerically are white. Most poor people in America numerically are white, following the same distribution of moral issues. It's awful. But how come public education doesn't hold accountable those who fail to show up and are functionally illiterate? And I wouldn't one more time, there was a Dallas teacher from Texas, a black male, who was in tears on YouTube talking about the black boys in his senior class were illiterate and they couldn't read a paragraph. Explain that one to me.
18: Well, let me first say, Dr. Smitherman, my father, Dr. Herbert Smitherman, and my mother, Barbara Smitherman, you know, their theme was hard work, number one. Both of their fathers from the South were hard workers, and accountability. Meaning my parents didn't walk in and say, blame somebody else for something else that's happening in your life. It didn't matter what it was. My father was about high standards, and you meet those standards. And so I have 5 other siblings. They're all very, very successful people. They're all living great lives with great families and
17: normal.
18: All of that good stuff.
17: Normal.
18: Let me touch on this public school system thing, because I think it's tied into the gubernatorial race and why I'm supporting Vivek Ramaswamy and not Amy Acton, who is running on the Democratic ticket. We can't forget the decisions that were made that impacted public education across the state of Ohio. We went through 2 years of public schools being shut down, where Catholic schools, for example, were open and thriving and kids continue to go to school. And so the science didn't happen here. And so many black youth, right, fell through the cracks during that 2 years. And we still do not know the impact of what happened during those 2 years, Bill. And so that's why one of many reasons, because I think Vivek Ramaswamy is going to bring in higher standards, which are so important for all public education going forward. Now, you know, the teacher that was on and disappointed, we're all struggling here with where we see our youth headed, whether they're white or black Americans or Latino Americans. You know that this country and our youth are not where they were 50 years ago or 30 years ago.
17: No.
18: The country that you knew. Family structures are very different than Bill and Penny knew 50 years ago. So
17: yes.
18: It doesn't matter whether it's black or it's an American decline. And so this the introduction of the internet, the breaking up of families, people are not married. If you just do a couple of things in life, you raise your chances of getting in the middle class. Like you don't have a child at a very early age. One of the things, you graduate from high school, getting a good education. These are things that kind of really, if you just hit 1 or 2 or 3 of those things, in this country, you can land yourself into the middle class. The problem is that these standards and these excuses, this socialism, this communism, somebody else is going to do something for me, and somebody else, Bill, is responsible for my failures. I learn from my failures in life. right? I learned the best lessons from them. You get up and you keep moving. And so, for example, you're going to have kids down there protesting at Kroger's, wasting their time about eggs.
17: Ridiculous.
18: And the reality of it is, you and I know that Black Americans, White Americans, Latino Americans have very serious issues, and it's not eggs. That's when you know you're privileged, when you have the time to go stand in front of Kroger's and protest eggs.
17: You know, Christopher, they're paid $30 an hour. They're all white liberals, anarchists from all around the country come here. They tie themselves together with chains, and they shout these poetic slogans. They're paid a bonus if they get arrested. The anarchists who sponsor them, the Soros Foundation, et cetera, will pay for their bond to get them out. They put them up in nice hotels, give a per diem per day to protest, and we act as if they have some legitimate cause about a chicken. I care about chickens. Hell, I eat chickens all the time. But to spend your life as a derelict, chained together at a nice fancy hotel, getting a per diem and a bonus when you get arrested. I'd love to have the media in this town or elsewhere research these facts to see where do they come from, how much are they paid, and why are they there? And they're chasing capitalism away from downtown Cincinnati. P&G and Kroger are going to quietly quit Cincinnati because of this kind of crap, and the city will not address it as a crime. It's not the First Amendment. What it is disorderly conduct, obstructing official business, arrest them, and if the judges lock them up for 6 months each, then they'll go away. Christopher, we got to run. May you have a great weekend, and I wish there were more Smithermans running around.
18: Bill, people, citizens who are listening can follow me on X at @VoteSmitherman, and I just want to end, because it might be our last chat, hopefully it's not before the election, is I'm encouraging people not just to vote for Vivek Ramaswamy for governor, but vote down the entire ticket. Bill, we've got to make sure that people understand that when they vote, they don't just go in and vote for one or two candidates. Vote through that whole ballot. That is what is going to make Hamilton County, Cincinnati, and parts of the rest of the state of Ohio better. Thanks, Bill.
17: Christopher Smither, may God bless you and God bless your dear father who gives me peace when I go to Christ Hospital. Herbert Smitherman.
18: Thank you.
17: He lives now only in our memories. Thank you very much, Christopher.
18: Thank you.
17: Let's continue with more news coming up. Your home of the Reds playing tonight. And then, of course, on Sunday, Pittsburgh week on News Radio 700 WLW.
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20: Detours around downtown all weekend with the 1230 Report. I'm Brian Combs. Breaking now, I-75 is going to be shut down tonight starting at 11 o'clock completely, southbound and northbound, just before downtown. Work is set to start to complete the Lynn Street Bridge reconstruction. You've probably seen the steel beams along the side of the highway as you've driven by the last week or so. This weekend, they'll be putting those steel beams in place on the concrete pillars that are already in place along the highway. You can see photos of the work that they're doing. If you follow 700 WLW on X, they'll start shutting down the ramps to 75 at 9 o'clock tonight. Whole highway shuts down at 11 and stays closed until 5 o'clock Monday morning. This is part of the Brent Spence Corridor project, and we're starting to see some progress in the work zone around downtown. Intersection improvements to 5th and Central are wrapping up. They'll reduce congestion coming into downtown. State's also set to open a new temporary ramp to 3rd Street from 75 South. That will be on Monday morning. Ramp's going to replace the 2nd Street exit to the stadiums and the banks that was permanently closed during the summer. Now, latest traffic and weather together.
6: 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Well, we do have traffic on 75 in pretty good shape now. No reported delays. 71 accident-free and 275 and 74 looking good. In Kentucky, Mount Zion at Dixie Highway, an accident. Thanks for the tip call. I'm Rick Shrimp, News Radio 700 WLW.
5: Here is the latest weather forecast from News Radio 700 WLW.
27: An absolutely beautiful fall day this afternoon as temperatures are only going to climb to around 70 with sunny skies. Another nice crisp morning as well. We drop down to 50 for your Saturday morning, topping out once again around 70 with sunny skies. From your severe weather station, I'm 9 First Warning meteorologist Cameron Harden on News Radio 700. WLW.
20: Sunshine, 64 degrees right now. Sunday, the Bengals are in Pittsburgh. Take on the Steelers there. It'll be partly cloudy and 70 degrees at game day. 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The mistress on trial
0: At the murder case in Miami Valley of a man accused of killing his wife, Aaliyah Botner says the two met at church where Caleb Flynn was a minister, carried on secretly for a couple of years, exchanging over 100,000 text messages. And some of those messages that Botner read to the jury, she says Flynn talked of killing his wife so the two of them could be together.
7: Sorry, this sucks. I hate this in my life and this situation more than anything in the world. If I could literally kill her and not go to hell, I would do it in a heartbeat.
0: On the stand today, FBI agent who assisted in retrieving messages from the phone of Flynn's dead wife, indicating that their relationship was strained and that she suspected him of having an affair. On Wall Street, stock prices in the final trading day of the week are headed higher. The Dow's up 226 points, NASDAQ ahead 166. Our next update's at 1. I'm Brian Combs, News Radio 700 WLW.
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9: This is Jana Kramer from Wind Down with Jana Kramer. Hey, quick question for the parents listening right now. When's the last time your kid asked for something and you actually felt good saying yes? Because lately, a lot of families have been hearing the same thing. Can I have Lingo Kids, please? And here's the thing. Lingo Kids is the number one entertainment platform for young kids with more than 4,000 interactive games, songs, and shows. Astronauts, wild animals, superheroes, dinosaurs. It's literally everything kids love all in one place. So when they ask for it, you can actually feel good saying yes. 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
0: But conflict, displacement, and disasters are forcing children from their homes and out of school.

the Constitution, the Declaration of Independence, and more, and having elections determine the outcome. So we have big disputes, we have elections, and then in the past, what we had is that the party that lost said, okay, we acknowledge that what we're putting before the American people have not been accepted. Therefore, what we're going to do is work with the ruling party in America to impose and to cause the policies that won in the election to be actually passed. Does that make sense? When Donald Trump got elected in 2016, the FBI and the CIA launched, with the Russian collusion delusion, an effort to make delegitimate the election of Donald Trump in 2016. He spent the next 2 years swatting away the gnats and the fleas and the mosquitoes in Washington, resulting in an impeachment. And when Robert Mueller came out and said there was no Russian collusion delusion, it was a delusion, Nancy Pelosi and others just changed horses and then impeached him on some telephone call that he made to the leader of the Ukraine to talk about investigating the criminal activity of the Biden family inside Ukraine when they made a bunch of money, which is, by the way, it's the duty of the president to enforce the law. So when Zelensky got the telephone call, he simply passed it on to others, but that was an impeachment, and away we go with that. And so now he gets reelected again in 2024 because of the behavior of the Democrats when he was out of office, indicting him, raiding his home, arresting him, mugshots, etc. Him and all of his associates, more than 100 Republicans around Donald Trump, were indicted by Democrats around the country and by Joe Biden's Department of Injustice. So the American people rebelled against that idea and said, now, wait a minute, this is ridiculous. And they elected Donald Trump back in. And the first thing the Democrats did was not, okay, we lost the election. Joe Biden lost. We lost. And then, of course, Kamala Harris, she lost, and Tim Walz lost. Let's shake hands and move forward with what the American people voted for in 2024. That didn't happen at all. So now there's polling coming out on the eve of this next election, in which what would Democratic voters want? And Gallup did some polling about assassinations, military coups, and other horrors that the left likes. So the Democratic Party today is not the party of Charlie Lucan or John Cranley. That's not the Democratic Party today. It's a completely different group. How about this? 60% of Democrats, registered Democrats, say they would feel very positive if there was a military coup that had Donald Trump removed from office and that the military seized control of the American government. It's like, what? Nearly 6 in 10 Democratic respondents said they would feel very positive if they learned a military coup, a junta, removed Trump and seized control of the U.S. government. What? Those are the Democrats. Another poll. These are young Democrats, 18 to 35 years old. 56% of Democrats would not mind if Donald Trump was assassinated in office. What? Yeah. These are the realities today of the modern liberal Democratic Party that trends towards socialism and communism and Islamic extremism. That's who they are. And one of the saddest aspects is the fact that Jews in Washington, in pursuit of power, wants to have Israel cease to exist as a nation. You might recall that Chuck Schumer, the leader of the Senate Democrats, have said repeatedly that he's a guardian of Israel. He's a Jew. He says he's a practicing Jew. His policies indicate just the opposite. The majority of Jewish Democrats would like to have the Israel overtaken by the forces of evil in the Middle East. And how about this number? 87% of Democrats, registered Democrats, want him Trump removed and impeached and or ousted by his cabinet. 87%. So by any means necessary, by a bullet or by a military coup or the 25th Amendment or impeachment, the heart and soul of the modern Democrat Party wants Trump dead and out of office.
take this little

0: bit further, if I may. I have more polling right here. You know, the UN just concluded their powwows. They might be going on today, Friday, I'm not sure, but largely it's over with. According to Hamas, which is a bloodthirsty death cult in charge of parts of the Gaza Strip, after 3 years of fighting Israel, Hamas says 70,000 have been killed by the Israeli military, IDF, that launched the wars against Israel again on October the 7th, about 3 years ago. But Hamas's number is 70,000. So, and the great percentage of those are, of course, Hamas fighters and commanders. They're dead. But 70,000 is a big number. But the UN spends its time condemning Israel in every way possible. At the same time, this is going on. The government of Iran, the IRGC, has been appointed as chair in this session of the Human Rights Panel for the United Nations, the chair. Iran is the chair of the Human Rights Panel. According to European sources, the government in Iran has murdered at least 100,000 Iranian protesters over the past year and a half, starting about 8 months ago. 100,000 dead, generally young Iranians, Persians. That dwarfs the 70,000 military Gazans who've been killed, of which some of those numbers are men, women, and children that are civilians who always get killed during wars. How about the Ukraine war? Ukraine has lost at least 100,000 dead, and the Russian numbers are 500,000. And there's no condemnation of Russia whatsoever. In Syria, with Assad's exit, the number given by the UN is 1 million Syrians have been killed by the governments in Syria, if there is such a thing. And over the last 7 years, 200,000 has died in Darfur, which is a part of the Horn of Africa. 200,000 have died. And in Nigeria, at least 100,000 Christians have been raped, beheaded, and set on fire by Boko Haram in Nigeria. No action has been taken by the UN against Russia or against Nigeria or against Syria, against Assad, none of that. But they focus on the Jews. The Jews did it. And those are the numbers. It's unbelievable. Now, in America, we're going to talk with my next guest about this. There's a female named Chevalier who was selected by New York Democrats to be their U.S. congressman. And she's going to take office in November. She's in an 85% Democratic district. The primary is tantamount to an election. She says she's a communist, an avowed communist. She was arrested 2 days ago on the streets of New York using the American flag as a doormat as she spit on it, stomped her feet on it, and used it in certain private body parts to wipe herself with the American flag. And she is going to be a United States congressman. She's going to be in Congress taking an oath to support and defend the Constitution. And the flag that represents that Constitution to her is a doormat and a piece of toilet paper. And the Democrats picked her to be their representative in New York City. They also picked a radical Islamist, Mamdani, 25 years after 9/11, in order to represent the entire city of New York. How is that possible? And on top of that, Dr. Abdul, who's not a doctor, in Michigan, leading in all the polls to be the next U.S. senator from Michigan, a state won twice by Donald Trump. And here in Ohio, we have Dr. Amy Fauci running for the governorship, who's completely incompetent, has a drinking problem, and some mental difficulties with prescriptive drugs. Her teenage daughter's calling the cops on mom, and the Democrats picked her to be their nominee to be the next governor of Ohio. My fellow Americans, I sound like a politician. Do we have problems or what? Well, let's continue. And will the Republican voters stay home because we are disunited, unhappy? In Northern Kentucky, Republicans fight Republicans. In Warren County, Republicans fight Republicans. In Butler County, Richard K. Jones cannot get the endorsement, nor does he ask for it, of the Republican Party in Butler County. And the Claremont County Republican Party is completely disunited. And that is the opposition to what I just laid out to you. So are we going to vote in November or not? This is a state won by Donald Trump by like 11 percentage points. The polling has it even between Dr. Amy Fauci and Vivek Ramaswamy. Unbelievable, Andy Mack. All this to me as a great American is unbelievable. Coming up next is Kevin Jackson of the Black Sphere. I speak truth to power on News Radio 700 WLW.
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14: Making more changes on the roads with the 1 o'clock report. I'm Brady Hopkins, breaking now. The Ohio Department of Transportation is once again making changes this weekend along I-75.
15: If you drive the 6th Street Viaduct for your commute to Northern Kentucky, you'll need to make an adjustment. The ramp from eastbound US 50, aka the 6th Street Viaduct, to southbound 75 will close Sunday night about 8:30. Kathleen Fuller with the Ohio Department of Transportation.
16: Through early next year, sometime in January, and that is actually for the Brent Spence Bridge Corridor project.
15: ODOT recommends taking the 5th Street exit downtown to Central Avenue and West 9th to enter 75 South. 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
14: Crews will also be closing I-75 in both directions starting at 11 o'clock tonight for the next step of the Lynch Street Bridge project in the West End, where that highway will not reopen again until 5 o'clock on Monday morning, where ODOT is encouraging people to use I-71 to come to downtown Cincinnati. It is time to check the roads, the latest traffic and weather together.
17: 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Well, we do have traffic on 75 in pretty good shape now. No reported delays. 71 accident-free and 275 and 74 looking good. In Kentucky, Mount Zion at Dixie Highway, an accident. Thanks for the tip call. I'm Rick Shrimp, News Radio 700 WLW.
1: Now, the latest forecast from the Jake Sweeney Chevrolet Weather Center. 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
18: An absolutely beautiful fall day this afternoon as temperatures are only going to climb to around 70 with sunny skies. Another nice crisp morning as well. We drop down to 50 for your Saturday morning, topping out once again around 70 with sunny skies. From your severe weather station, I'm 9 First Warning Meteorologist Cameron Harden on News Radio 700 WLW.
14: It is 67 degrees right now here in Cincinnati. This news is a service of Mike Castrucci Chevrolet. As the cost of oil remains high, so does the cost for goods and services provided by the trucking industry. Where One Count supermarket chain is attempting to help consumers, and Aldi says it is cutting prices on nearly a third of the products through at least November 3rd. Meanwhile, Pepsi is reportedly raising prices on some of its most popular products.
19: Bloomberg reporting that PepsiCo is raising prices on some of its popular snacks and drinks just months after cutting prices by as much as 15% in an effort to win back shoppers. Bloomberg says prices will rise on bags of Doritos, Ruffles, and Sun Chips, along with some Tostitos salsa and Fritos dips. Some soda prices are also expected to rise, with the changes coming as early as the end of this year or early 2027.
14: That is ABC's Stephanie Ramos, and a number of Republican senators are now calling on President Trump to release heating oil from a government reserve to help bring down costs ahead of the winter months. And in the meantime, the Banks is celebrating music icon Dolly Parton with a special 9-to-5 party that doubles as a children's literacy drive.
20: The 9-25 Dolly Day celebration runs from 4 to 9:25 p.m. this Friday across the Banks, featuring Dolly-inspired cocktails, live music, and rhinestones. Festival goers are encouraged to bring new children's books to benefit Dolly Parton's Imagination Library, which mails free monthly books to nearly 32,000 local children across Hamilton County. I'm Travis Laird, News Radio 700 WLW.
14: Checking Wall Street right now. It's been a good afternoon so far. The Dow's currently up 405 points. The NASDAQ has picked up 145, and the S&P is up 36. The Reds are approaching their final series of the season tonight as they head to Toronto to battle the Blue Jays. Our pregame coverage underway right here on the Big One at 6:07. And Bengals fans will see a new celebration from Ja'Marr Chase and T. Higgins this weekend in Pittsburgh, where the wide receiver duo were fined over $80,000 combined for their arm gestures against Houston, which were apparently a nod to people's elbow from The Rock's WWE days. And regardless, they'll both be on the field, and they could not ask for a better playing conditions with beautiful sunny skies and 69 degrees for a high in Pittsburgh against the Steelers. 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Our next up update is coming up at 1:30 with breaking news anytime. 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
2: Hi, Billy Cunningham, the great American. Welcome this Friday afternoon to the Tri-State. One thing happening in America today is the disintegration of many American cities. The Department of Education put out a long list of school districts under stress, and they're all controlled by Democrats. Public safety is a great concern. We have that doctor in Pittsburgh who's working in children's hospitals in the mean streets of Pittsburgh, and he was sleeping a couple nights ago with his wife in his own bed. Someone came through a window, went into his kitchen, picked up a butcher kitchen knife out of his own kitchen, walked upstairs and slaughtered mom and dad as they slept in bed. And that was Dr. Evans. The wife, the mother, may live, may not. The father is dead. The doctor, the two little girls got out of the house alive. Incredible crime is happening in major cities. And also, I would note that in the city of Chicago, controlled by the Democrats for at least for 100 years or so, that once again, Brandon Johnson is going to run for re-election. And I have a column out of the Chicago paper saying Chicago again led the nation in the number of murders, school-age murders, and mass shootings. The overwhelming majority of victims and assailants are black. Black residents in Chicago are 15 times more likely to be murdered, while black women constitute almost a third of all violent crime in the city. And in response to that, Mayor Johnson has eliminated 833 police officer positions. Failing to fill vacancies has reduced police strength by hundreds more. And his claim of adding 200 detectives is specious at best. Plus, we have the situation the UN conferences have concluded, and the people of New York, Democrats, elected a woman named Chevalier, who says she's a communist. She was arrested for sitting in the streets of New York with hundreds of other people, and she used the American flag to wipe her feet and other parts of her body on, and that's the Democratic Party today. Kevin Jackson of the Kevin Jackson Network, welcome again to the Bill Cunningham Show, and first of all, and thirdly or fourthly, Kevin Jackson, there's a lawsuit filed in Dearborn, Michigan by a Protestant, by a Christian who says we've become a Muslim city. The call to prayer starts about 6 o'clock in the morning, and the police department in Dearborn, Michigan wear symbols of Islam on their uniform. And the mayor has told the Christian that there was a black Christian minister in Dearborn all fired up. And the Muslim mayor told this black Christian minister, you don't belong here anymore. That this is a Islamic city, Dearborn, Michigan. Can you tell me the state of America today? I laid it out for you. What does Kevin Jackson say, if anything?
3: I got to tell you, first of all, everything that the left is doing shows that Donald Trump is actually polling a lot better than you think. We're going to dominate the midterms. And the level of crazy that's going on is exactly the reason why. Now, you talked about Dearborn, so we'll start there. So, yeah, you got this black pastor that's upset, but I don't know if you saw the video of these black men that went over there, part of a gang, and a black woman had been dragged out of her car. They stole her purse, and they stole her car. And they went to Dearborn, Michigan, in the middle of the afternoon and said, where are all these Muslim men? There were 30 black guys saying, where y'all at now? We're here. You don't do this to a black woman. And they literally called them out and effectively said, where do they hang out at? Because we will be back. Mm. Now, let me tell you why that's a big deal. It's a big deal because just like the left use black folks to cry racism and all the other stuff, black folks are going to be the ones that call foul on Islam. Because, see, Islam doesn't discriminate against black and white. It discriminates against infidel and right. And versus Islam.
2: Right.
3: And what you're seeing right now is that conflagration getting ready to happen. It'll be a black pastor that'll shut down, and black groups that will shut Islam down. It will be black men who will go after after Muslim men. Now, there was this guy who was a representative there, and he was like, "You're right, you're right, you're right," and he kept interrupting. And the black guy said, "Man, you just need to shut up for a minute because you're about to make me lose my sensibilities." Because the guy wasn't really listening. He said, "Let me explain to you. You do something like this, you create a war with black people. And that's a war you aren't going to win, because let me tell you why. Politically, that's when the Democrats, the non-DSA candidates, and the conservatives all get together. That group can unite all of us against Islam." The other thing I'll tell you, there's a white guy who made a comment that said, "Islam's gotten slick. It doesn't go after you with Islam anymore. What it does, it elects Muslims under the guise of socialism, because young people think socialism is some, the panacea for all of their ills." So it's using that for that. But let me tell you, not going to work. It being called out. Chevalier can win. You've got these outliers. And I know there are people, "Kevin, they beat them. They did this, that, and the other." Let me tell you why the Democrats lost, Bill. They lost because they had a conveyor belt of money coming in from USAID, going to NGOs, going to the Act Blue, coming back into these campaigns, and they got fat, dumb, and happy. They didn't have to campaign. And when that money spigot dried up, and these big mouths like Chevalier and Mandami and others, and some of the rules that allow for these people, these interlopers to get in, got in, that's how they win. They can't win in an outright whose ideas are better. So they're still using trickery in order to do it. We're on to them. The Democrats themselves, Billy, are going after their own. They're look at what's happening with El Sayed. There is no Republican conspiracy against this man. But what's happening? They just found out that he's faking his social media profile and a host of other things. It's the Democrats outing him. They're going back looking at his old clips. They're doing undercover videos with his family, outing him. It's not the Republican cabal doing this. It's the Democrats.
2: And on the other side, Mike Rogers, for example, is not an exciting campaigner. He almost won 2 years ago against Slotkin, who's now in the Senate, Lisa Slotkin. But he's hard to tag because there's a sense in black America and elsewhere, especially with the wine sipping and the Brie crowd, white liberal females, that I want to vote against Donald Trump. And Donald Trump, Donald Trump, Donald Trump, Donald Trump. In reality, individuals in many purple cities, purple states, understand that Donald Trump's got nothing to do with the running of Dearborn, Michigan. Donald Trump's got nothing to do with Dr. Abdul not being a doctor. Donald Trump's got nothing to do with Mamdani, 25 years after 9/11, is the radical Islamic mayor of New York City, for God's sakes. You can't vote. When you vote, you're going to vote for Chevalier. She's going to get about 80% of the vote in that one little section of Manhattan because of brie-eating, wine-sipping females, white, who simply feel guilty for where they are. And it may have to take black folks to say, we can't live like this anymore. In the city of Chicago, that exists for the teachers' union. The charter schools are well-documented years of campaigning against them. But when you take a kid out of the Chicago or Cincinnati or Los Angeles, Denver public schools, use a voucher to put them into a charter school or a Catholic school, guess what? They flourish. These black kids flourish. And your history is such, you have a great saying on your website, the kid who refused to quit. And you could have fallen into the abyss, but you refused to quit. But how many black folks out there are like Kevin Jackson? How many are there?
3: Well, I think there are more than people think, and we're easy to create. In the old days, you just challenged the black guy. That's it. You're like, you can't do it. And we were like, yeah, we can, because we were taught to overcome. Now, they've been breeding that out of us, with this whole Democrat leftist ideology. But that still exists in the black community. But I want to go back to something that I think is a bigger piece of this picture, Bill. And it has to do with you saying, oh, well, there are people that look at Trump and they're saying, oh, this is the polling is low and all this. I'm going to fight. I'm going to push back on that. And here's why. One, tell me which party has the most money right now, Bill.
2: Almost 3-1 Republicans.
3: Yeah, and you know what you said, you went, oh, because you're like, oh, it's not even a question.
2: No.
3: Well, ask yourself, why is it that you can go, oh, well, let me give you the answer. One, they don't have the money, because I said it earlier, it's been cut off. So here's the question. If the money's been cut off and Act Blue is under, you know, they all took the fifth when they got questioned, well, the Republicans have a thing called WinRed. WinRed hasn't been questioned. Well, the Republicans are raising money through WinRed, and they're getting all this money coming in. I'll ask a series of questions, and the audience, you go with me on this. Who's the leader of the Republican Party? I'm going to answer for you.
2: Donald Trump.
3: Yeah, exactly. Donald Trump. Everybody answering when they say Donald Trump. Bill, who's the leader of the Democrats?
2: Well, you got Chevalier, you got Dr. Abdul, you got Mamdani, AOC. Yeah. Chevalier,
3: okay, so
2: to the left
3: funny?
2: Of all them. Yeah, I don't know.
3: Here's what's funny. Nobody says Barack Obama. I've asked many people this. Who's the leader of the Democratic Party? Let's go in order. Nobody says former President Joe Biden. Nobody says Kamala Harris. Nobody says Barack Obama. Nobody says Bill Clinton, Hillary Clinton, Pelosi, Schumer. None of the old guard. None of those people. And Barack Obama's still out doing his thing. You got Kamala Harris on a book tour. And we're bringing up people like AOC, Mamdani, and El Sayed, and people like that. And nobody believes it. Right? So you got a leaderless party, but we know who our leader is. Now, I'll ask you this question. Is there a Republican on the planet who wouldn't take Donald Trump's fundraising or ask him to come to do an event that would bring more people to anything you do? Is there a place on the planet where Donald Trump couldn't increase your audience?
2: I think any Republican would love to have the Donald come to town because of publicity, because he gets the base fired up and he brings a lot of money. He's got like $800 million ready to go. And the answer is I'd say 90% of the time Trump could be invited almost anywhere.
3: Exactly. So, look, you know who we didn't mention when we were talking about candidates? We didn't mention Gavin Newsom. We didn't mention Beshear in Kentucky. We didn't mention the guy up in Pennsylvania, the Jewish guy.
2: Shapiro.
3: Who is it? Shapiro. We didn't mention any of these people. Now, Gavin Newsom was the – when you said who leads the Democratic Party, Gavin Newsom. He's going to run Gavin Newsom.
2: Oh.
3: We don't talk about him.
2: Oh.
3: So here's my point. If Donald Trump is so unpopular, why does everybody want him? Why is he a fundraising phenom? Why do the Republicans have more money than the Democrats? Why is El Sayed cheating, saying, hey, look, I got more social media than I really have? Why did we determine that AOC's got nothing but bot traffic on her Twitter feed? And I could go down the list. Joe Biden's the most popular guy. Kamala Harris raised more money in the first 6 hours than the Democrats
2: right.
3: did when they, you know, we got all these statistics. We got all these things telling us how bad it is for the Republicans. Oh, you're going to lose this race. Tallarico's winning here. This guy's winning here. And what I'm telling you, it's all kabuki theater. Donald Trump is super popular. I get it. We're paying more money for gasoline and gas. We all understand. It ain't his fault. We know that the war needs to happen, and Iran's getting choked out. We watched Donald Trump go act like a boss at the UN and say, you're never going to have sovereignty over America. He doesn't mince words. He doesn't lie to you. He tells you exactly what he feels. And despite everything that people are telling you, they believe in the guy that will stand in front of you and own it. And that is why we're going to kick their bony butts in the midterms.
2: I'd love to have you on because you're so optimistic and trusting the American people. I want to get you on. The election's November the 3rd. Of course, many elections are taking place right now because of the ridiculous aspects of early voting. On the 4th or the 5th, when we know the result of the election, I watched Harry Enten a couple of days ago on CNN. He has more lucid moments than many. And right now he has, at this point, the Republicans keeping control of the Senate, losing about 10 seats in the House, which I think right now the Republicans would take to keep at least one House. And the issue is this one, to me, Kevin Jackson, is that if the policy prescriptions, if the remedies of the Democrats when it comes to energy, when it comes to gasoline, when it comes to diesel, would be imposed upon us. I'll ask you a question. You're firing questions at me. Let's say the Democrats get completely in charge and they get rid of the pipelines, get rid of the storage tanks, get rid of the refineries, get rid of coal, get rid of nuclear. Would that have a positive or a negative effect on the rise of energy prices? I would say the answer is, if you take the Democrats at their word and say, this is what we want to do with windmills and solar panels, the Democrats, their policies would make it much worse than it is today. Is that true?
3: Look, certainly. There's nothing that the Democrats have proposed that makes any common sense you would do. It's like saying, hey, you have a child. Who should control your child, the government or you? The Democrats say the government. I think 90% of people would go, you control your children, right? But the Democrats, and you know, I figured it out, Bill. The Democrats deal with everything based on worst-case scenario. So when they say the government should control your child, it's because they're terrible parents. So they say, I'm a bad parent. I wouldn't want me controlling my child. I better let the government. Now, the average conservative goes, I know how to control my child. I know how to raise a child. So I certainly don't want the government involved. It really becomes that level of perspective. So when you look at energy policy, Democrats, they look at it from a perspective that we don't even understand. I don't know where they come out of, what planet they come from, because we all know that we need fossil fuels. We need a balanced energy policy that allows for continued development in energy. And that's what we've done. Elon Musk is a perfect example, looking at battery technology and storage capacities and things like this. Listen to that man have a conversation about lithium ions and how you know, they accumulate. It's absolutely PhD level fascination. And none of this stuff was being discussed because the people that like chaos, that just want to have us fighting each other, the Democrats, that's we don't look to solve problems. And the beauty of having sort of the Democrats say we got these two presidents, at least they did at one point. The beauty of having a pragmatist like Trump that just attacks problems, and Elon Musk, who absolutely destroys any argument against capitalism, the private private-public partnership between government, etc. Those two guys are revolutionizing politics, and they're not even in a cabal to do it. It just happens that Elon believes in President Trump, and he got his wings clipped, and he understands that money doesn't make popularity. So this is what we're looking at. So when you look at the policies of Democrats with education and all the things that you just mentioned in energy, everything they propose is idiotic. It doesn't matter whether it's sexualization of children, releasing criminals into the streets, not letting us declare illegals, criminals, because they don't want to deport them, even after they've raped or driven a car into somebody or killed somebody. Show me. I ask everybody that listens to my voice that's going, oh, I don't believe you. Okay, give me a policy that the Democrats have that you love. That you go, oh, this, I love this policy, and make it make sense to the average individual. Just tell me one. You got an education system that doesn't educate. It indoctrinates. And you know who's the worst benefactors? Minorities.
2: Right.
3: So you claim you want to help them, but black kids can't read. They're graduating them like they pride themselves on graduating them, and then they write rules and say, you know what, you don't even need to be able to read anymore to when you graduate. Just come here and feel good, smile on the face. We'll give you a diploma, put you into the world where you can't perform, and then blame the world.
2: Yep.
3: I mean,
2: well, they're creating more voters by doing so, those who do vote. But as you said earlier, Kevin Jackson, I think black folks have to lead America out of this morass we find in our major cities. Well, Kevin, up against the clock, got to go. KevinJacksonNetwork.com. It's all right there. I love your stuff. The kid who refused to quit, that's Kevin Jackson. Kevin Jackson, we'll get you back on as soon as we're available. And I want to get you on after the election and talk about the results. And Kevin Jackson, you're a great American. And thanks for coming on the Bill Cunningham Show. Thank you.
3: My pleasure, Billy.
2: God bless you. Let's continue with more. That makes a lot of sense. Bill Cunningham, News Radio 700, WLW.
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14: The president claiming talks are going well with China with the 130 report. I'm Brady Hopkins, breaking now. In Washington, President Trump says he had a very productive meeting with visiting Chinese President Xi Jinping yesterday, where the president also saying that Xi seemingly agreed with Trump's proposed renaming of artificial intelligence to superintelligence. ABC's Mick Mulroy on the high stakes.
10: Taiwan makes a majority of the really super high-end chips that go into the data centers that, of course, is the hub of artificial intelligence and eventually, we think, general and super intelligence. So Taiwan is important for that. Obviously, that's something that China would want. And they do, of course, have aspirations to basically consolidate and take Taiwan one day.
14: President Trump is meeting again with Xi at the White House today before they head to the National Archives for a visit. It is time to check the roads, the latest traffic, and weather together.
17: 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Well, right now, traffic on the freeways moving well. No reported delays. 75, 71, 74 to 75. Police are reporting a vehicle fire, Devil's Backbone Road north of Quail Run Farm Lane. And crews are on the scene. 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
18: It certainly feels like fall out there today as temperatures will only top out around 70, so below average, sunny and crisp tonight as well as temperatures will dip down to around 50 again. Tomorrow, a copy and paste forecast expects sunny skies with temperatures topping out around 70. From your severe weather station, I'm 9 First Warning meteorologist Cameron Harden on News Radio 700. WLW.
14: 68 degrees right now here in Cincinnati. Rumpke leaders say a body was discovered Friday among incoming material at the company's Cincinnati recycling facility in St. Bernard. The facility has immediately shut down and authorities were notified. But Rumpke is saying there has been no impact to service, and St. Bernard and Elmwood police are investigating the circumstances surrounding the discovery. And in the meantime, it is going to be a part of their time in Cincinnati where that they won't forget. As kids undergoing treatment at Cincinnati Children's Hospital for life-challenging illnesses are in for a thrill on Sunday morning when they go for a ride in the Wyler Fast Lane.
0: They say the smiles on the faces of the kids make it all worthwhile. For the 6 year in a row, a supercar parade taking to the streets of the Tri-State Sunday morning with kids from Ronald McDonald House as the VIPs. Very important passengers.
1: It's great to see somebody who's dealing with these incredible life challenges just like let that wash away and just enjoy being in the moment.
0: Graham Wyler's the parade chairman. His ride Sunday morning, a Ferrari 849 Testarossa. All the kids doing the ride-alongs currently are in treatment at Children's Hospital.
1: It's just a day to celebrate them, and they really let loose. They jump up and down with excitement when they see the cars.
0: The supercars will line up for the Wyler Fast Lane Parade at Union Terminal Sunday morning. It steps off at 10:30. 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
14: Checking Wall Street right now. It's been a good afternoon so far. The Dow's currently up 385 points. The NASDAQ has picked up 133, and the S&P is up 34. The Reds are approaching their final series of the season tonight as they head to Toronto to battle the Blue Jays. Our pregame coverage right here underway on 700 WLW at 6:07. And the Bengals fans will see a new celebration from wide receivers Jamar Chase and T. Higgins this weekend in Pittsburgh, as the wide receiver duo were fined over $80,000 combined for their arm gestures last week against Houston, which were apparently a nod to the people's elbow from Dwayne The Rock Johnson's WWE days. Regardless, they will both be on the field, and they cannot ask for better playing conditions, as it will be beautiful sunny skies with a high of 69 degrees in Pittsburgh on Sunday. And this game day forecast is brought to you by TLG Peterbilt Cincinnati, keeping customers for life. Our next update is coming up at 2 o'clock with breaking news anytime. I'm Brady Hopkins, News Radio 700 WLW.
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0: Apparently, according to a report on On3, Miami is exploring leaving the Mid-American Conference.
1: What?
0: On3 Sports reports Miami has made an offer of $30 to $40 million in its bid to join the American Conference.
1: Is that Rocky Boyman's conference?
0: No. He's got the
1: Sun Belt?
0: Yeah, something like that.
1: Okay.
0: Miami, UConn, and James Madison are seeking membership into the American.
1: What does Ken Bruce say about that?
0: Miami reportedly offering a package of 30 to 40 mil in its bid for American Conference. At this time, though, the AAC is not expanding.
1: Not the ACC.
0: But the AAC. That's where UC was.
1: Well, who's in the AAC? Is that like Memphis and UAB and something like that? Why would Miami, a founding member of the MAC, leave OU, leave Akron, leave Toledo, leave Eastern Western Michigan, leave Central Michigan, leave Northern Illinois? Why would they do that?
0: Bags of cash, likely.
1: But they're going to pay to leave. In other words.
0: Yeah, but I mean, you know, I guess they figured they've had their run in the MAC. They got to do something to get, you know, I guess people in the seats and
1: what
0: stuff.
1: What does Chuck Martin say about this?
0: I don't know. We'll see.
1: Check him out.
0: 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Call today, swim next year.
1: That's Frank Zibel, who is sponsoring the Madeira Girls Golf Team.
0: 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Ellie De La Cruz, Willie last night, his 30th homer. Hector Rodriguez and Carlos Jorge.
1: Where's those guys been?
0: Also went deep.
1: Where's
0: been in the minor leagues.
1: Where have they been?
0: Well, they've been in the minor leagues.
1: What about Marte? What about Friedel?
0: They're there. Well, Friedel's DFA'd. No, he's back.
1: You can't say that on the radio. What'd you say?
0: Designated for assignment.
1: I think no one picked him up. He's back.
0: Brady Singer gave up 5 runs in 3 innings.
1: He stinks.
0: But the Reds rallied to take the lead on Rodriguez's homer. De La Cruz, his 30th homer, came in the 3rd inning.
1: Where's those guys been all year?
0: So now he needs 1 stolen base.
1: He can do that, can he?
0: Over 3 days in Toronto.
1: He can do that.
0: They close out the season tonight with a 1st of 3 against the Blue Jays at Rogers Center.
1: And if he does that, he will join Barry Larkin,
0: Eric Davis,
1: and
0: that dude BP.
1: As the only Reds player 30 and 30, is that correct?
0: Correct. 6:05 Sports Talk, Arnell Carrier's Inside Pitch. Kelsey Chevrolet extra inning show after the game. Now the Brewers, the Brewers won their 100th game last night. The Cubs, White Sox, Padres, and Guardians are all in. The White Sox are in the playoffs despite 324 losses in the previous 3 seasons.
1: Huh?
0: Yeah.
1: 324. That's Andrew Benintendi.
0: Right. They had 2 seasons each. Back-to-back of 100 losses.
1: What would Tom Walter say about that? He's the agent, of course, for Andrew Benintendi.
0: Probably big. Bengals update, Willie, brought to you by Midwestern Plumbing. My good friend Chris Wilson, experience you can trust. National Football League has fined Bengals wide receivers Jamar Chase and T. Higgins combined $89,556 for their celebration Sunday in Houston. 4 by Higgins, 2 by Chase, giving the wrestling move of the people's elbow.
1: Now, what's wrong with that?
0: I don't know. It's stupid.
1: $90,000.
0: Another guy got it in San Francisco for like acting like he was drinking.
1: He wasn't drinking a beer.
0: Another guy got it because he acted like he chugged a beer.
1: Put the thumb up to your mouth and act like you're drinking.
0: Right, exactly.
1: He got a huge fine.
0: $90,000. What do you think 98,000 people are doing before the football game?
1: They're not in the football business segment. They're in the entertainment business. We're not in the talk radio business.
0: We're
1: in the information and the entertainment business. We have to entertain. We have to inform.
0: That's what we're trying to do.
1: There's two main rules in life, though, here. You know what they are?
0: Nobody cares.
1: And it doesn't matter.
0: Let's see. Bengals and Steelers Sunday, Willie, 9 a.m. pregame sports talk. Let's see, and then the Tri-State Chevy Dealers extra inning show after the game. Let's see, action all across the Tri-State tonight in high school football.
1: What about the big one, Madeira at Deer Park?
0: 6 o'clock on ESPN, 1530, Fox Sports 1360. That'll lead into battle between St. X and Elder.
1: Maybe, possibly.
0: The Panthers are without their star wide receiver, Andrew Lynam.
1: What did he do wrong?
0: He was ruled ineligible for the rest of the season due to transfer rules.
1: What is that? What's that?
0: I don't know.
1: I'll talk to Johnny Kraft or Kraft Electric. He would know.
0: Let's see. College football.
1: By the way, let's make a bet. I'll take Elder in the pit, and I'll give you St. X.

0: 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No. Come on.
1: College football, Cincinnati Bearcats open Big 12 play tomorrow night in against Kansas State at the NIP. 7 o'clock.
0: Perfect weather, by the way.
1: MLS soccer, FC Cincinnati at Montreal tomorrow night, 7 on ESPN 1530. Now.
0: You're not talking about Madeira at Deer Park.
1: No, we don't have time. The Reds are the first team in Major League history to have a different rookie hit a leadoff home run in back-to-back games.
0: Say that again.
1: Jorge did it last night.
0: The first team.
1: Juan Brito did it Wednesday.
0: Where's that guy been?
1: He's in the minor leagues.
0: Maybe, possibly. These guys are better than Friedel, Marte, and Steer.
1: Jorge.
0: Have you thought about Jorge?
1: Jorge is the fifth Reds player.
0: Jorge.
1: And at least 50 years to hit a leadoff homer for his first career home run as a Red.
0: Where's he been?
1: Minors.
0: Dayton Dragons.
1: The others. Gary Reedus in 1982.
0: Reds. Reedus.
1: The illustrious one himself. Tracy Jones.
0: Number 29.
1: In 1986.
0: The great Tracy. I love Tracy Jones.
1: It is what it is.
0: I want him on more.
1: Brady Clark in 2001. Don't remember him at all.
0: No.
1: Chris Dickerson in 2008. Now, also, Jorge had 11 putouts last night in center field.
0: The last one was controversial.
1: He is the most by a Reds outfielder in a single game of 9 innings since 1900.
0: Who did it in 1900? Was it Epper? Rick C?
1: No, he was a pitcher.
0: Well, he could have had
1: and
0: fly
1: then
0: outs,
1: the but... bull. How about Emilio Pagan?
0: Hagan.
1: Last night, 19 straight save. He's had 20 of them since July 1st.
0: His arm doesn't hurt anymore. I got a text here from Bobby Castrucci.
1: Oh.
0: Tell Seg I will give him Madeira and 14 points against the park. You want a hot fudge sunny Madeira plus 14?
1: Book it. I'm taking the Tangs.
0: Book it down. I'll murder one. Bobby Castrucci, you're on. You're going to take the Tangs. By the way, the Tangs are 4-1.
1: Oh, ooh, wow. That's a battle of Sycamore Township. So,
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13: All right, Tony Pike, looking at the game from last week, the Bengals beating the Texans. Your point from a former player, the Texans put up 31 points on the Bills the week before. Bengals hold them to 6 last week. What happened and how did they do that?
14: Well, they did two things. They pressured the quarterback and they limited the running game. They made Houston one-dimensional. Houston running backs in that game last Sunday combined to carry the ball 14 times for just 18 yards. So they made him one-dimensional, and then they made the quarterback uncomfortable. They were credited with pressuring C.J. Stroud 41 times.
13: Wow.
14: In the last 6 years, the Bengals averaged 12 quarterback pressures per game. They got to the C.J. Stroud, to the quarterback of the Texans, 41 different times. It's almost impossible to play the quarterback position when you're pressured that much. You can't settle your feet. It's just not an easy thing to do. So the defense, in stopping the run and pressuring the quarterback, played a big part.
13: All right, and this week it's in Pittsburgh. I think the Bengals are favored a little bit. But you got the new coach there, new-look Steelers, old-look Aaron Rodgers. What do you do to beat the Steelers on Sunday?
14: I think the path to victory is the same as to what you just had. If you can limit the Steelers' running game, Aaron Rodgers is 42 years old. They want to be able to run the ball and control the clock. If you stop the run and make Aaron Rodgers, who is much more of a statue in the pocket than what C.J. Stroud was, you're going to have a good opportunity to get that pass rush home, create some havoc on the defensive side of the ball. And then offense, this is normally the week historically where the offense starts to click and the offense starts to find it. I would expect them to operate at a very high level as well, but it starts with the defense and making those Steelers one-dimensional.
13: Okay, and a question I wanted to ask you. I'm all for rules and regulations. I get it. The NFL fined T. Higgins and Ja'Marr Chase this week for, I don't know, ticky-tack stuff. I mean, it seems to be out of control. You can't celebrate or do anything if you score. Your point or your thoughts on that?
14: Yeah, it feels like certain things are allowed and then other things are not allowed. Look, this is a hard enough sport. It's a physical sport. I don't see an issue in letting guys have a little fun when they make good plays or big plays. So I always think the NFL oversteps just a little bit because of the nature of the game. You got to give guys a chance to celebrate the good as well.
13: Yeah. All right. And is this an easy game on Sunday, beating the Steelers, or is this one of the tougher ones for the year?
14: On paper, you would think with the rosters it should be an easy win, but it's an AFC North rivalry. It's the Pittsburgh Steelers.
13: Sure.
14: You kind of throw everything else out. You know it's going to be a physical, grinding-type game. So anytime you play a team in the AFC North, and we've seen this in recent years with the Browns when they play the Bengals, there's just something that changes or something that clicks. You know you got to go to their building where they're on edge right now, being 1-1. Their backs are against the wall.
13: Yep.
14: You got to match that intensity. It's a game they should win, but it's never easy in the AFC North.
13: All right, Tony Pike, Bengals Update. We'll talk to you next Friday. Thank you so much.
14: Yes, sir.
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19: Could the Strait of Hormuz be open for good? We shall see. With the 2 o'clock report, I'm Brady Hopkins. Breaking now, days after President Trump threatened to annihilate Iran, the country's foreign minister says they presented a plan through mediators to open the Strait of Hormuz within a week. Here's more from ABC's Peter Haralambos.
20: Iran's foreign minister told reporters at the sidelines of the United Nations General Assembly that they presented a, quote, very clear plan to reopen the Strait of Hormuz within 7 days. In exchange, the United States would have to lift its naval blockade, waive oil sanctions, and observe a ceasefire that would also include Lebanon. Iran's president told ABC News on Thursday that they're ready for a, quote, trust-building relationship with the United States. No word yet from Washington if the Trump administration would accept Iran's terms. Peter Haralambos, ABC News, New York.
19: It is time to check the roads, the latest traffic and weather together.
21: 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Call 513-585-UCCC. And we have the slowdowns on 71 northbound after Montgomery Road. Accident on both shoulders now, and 75 north after 12th Street in Kentucky. Crash here has delays to Buttermilk Pike. I'm Rick Schrepp, News Radio 700 WLW.
18: Now, the latest forecast from the Jake Sweeney Chevrolet Weather Center. 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
22: An absolutely beautiful fall day this afternoon as temperatures are only going to climb to around 70 with sunny skies. Another nice crisp morning as well. We drop down to 50 for your Saturday morning, topping out once again around 70 with sunny skies. From your severe weather station, I'm 9 First Warning Meteorologist Cameron Harden on News Radio 700. WLW.
19: 68 degrees right now here in Cincinnati. I-75 on the edge of downtown will be shut down all weekend long, where the closure is necessary for replacement of the Lynn Street Bridge in the West End.
23: So if you're traveling northbound I-75, the hard closure will be at exit 1D, which is US 50 West and River Road. If you're traveling southbound, the last exit, the point of closure is at Freeman Avenue, which is exit 1F.
19: That is Kathleen Fuller with the Ohio Department of Transportation. They will start shutting down the ramps from 75 at 9 o'clock tonight, with the full closure happening at 11. The highway will remain closed until 5 o'clock Monday morning, and you can see a map showing the closures and the suggested detours at 700 WLW's page on X. And in the meantime, a Cincinnati police officer was taken to the hospital early this morning after a police cruiser was rear-ended on I-75 near I-74 at around 6 a.m. CPD has not released an update on the officer's condition, and the interstate was shut down for about 30 minutes following the accident. Officers were initially responding to another crash when the cruiser was hit, and three vehicles were at the scene, and a rear-end damage to the police car that did not appear to be serious. Checking Wall Street right now this afternoon. It's been a good one so far. The Dow's currently up 416 points. The NASDAQ has picked up 144, and the S&P is up 37. The Reds are approaching their final series of the season campaign as they head to Toronto to battle the Blue Jays. Our pregame coverage right here on 700 WLW underway at 6:07. And Bengals fans will see a new celebration for wide receivers Ja'Marr Chase and T. Higgins this weekend in Pittsburgh as the wide receiver duo were fined over $80,000 combined for their arm gestures against Houston last week, which were apparently a nod to the People's Elbow from Dwayne The Rock Johnson's WWE days, and they'll both be on the field Sunday where they could not ask for better playing conditions, as it will be beautiful sunny skies with a high of 69 degrees in Pittsburgh on Sunday. 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Our next update is coming up at 2:30 with breaking news anytime. I'm Brady Hopkins, News Radio 700 WLW.
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13: I'm Billy Cunningham, the great American. Maybe the $10 trillion hoax put out by radical leftists is coming apart at the seams. This is the end, so to speak, of Green Energy Week, Climate Week, and the UN is kind of concluding what it's doing, a bunch of clowns and fools.
5: And at this point, the number appears to be close to $10 trillion spent on climate hoax over the last decade. As emissions have risen and the weather hasn't changed much at all. In fact, in the Atlantic Basin, there's been no hurricanes named. And we thought 10 years ago that by this time, Florida would be under 10 feet of water. A man with many of these answers is Stephen Malloy. Steve Malloy is an author, senior fellow with the Energy and Environmental Legal Institute, a former Trump EPA transition team advisor. And first of all, Steve Malloy, welcome again to the Bill Cunningham Show. And secondly, can you explain exactly what has been wasted? UN Climate Week is concluding, and about $10 trillion has been spent. What have we received in exchange?
6: Well, Bill, thanks for having me back. So Bloomberg estimates that over the past 10 years, the world has spent $10 trillion on climate. The actual number is probably higher. You're right. The weather has not changed. It's all been just a waste of money. And more than just a waste of money, it's actually it's actually hurting Republican candidates. You know, because part of that $10 trillion was destroying our electricity grid by loading up with solar and wind crap, because no one thought that electricity demand would ever grow again. And of course, yeah. AI came along, and we need electricity for AI, and solar and wind can't provide it. So now we're behind the curve. Republicans are taking flack. President Trump's taking flack for data centers and AI. And I mean, it's just become a mess. And then, of course, you know, you and I talked about this before, how all this climate stupidity really got the war in Ukraine going. Obama and Biden tried to shut down our fossil fuel industry, including the oil industry. And of course, that is a problem with the Strait of Hormuz. And now President Trump wants to, ban exports of diesel. All this crazy stuff is going on. And its roots are all in climate, in the climate hoax.
5: And Steve Malloy, when you think about this, yes, gasoline prices are high. Diesel fuel prices are high. The solution, the recipe, the answer by liberal Democrats is to have policies that will cause them to go higher. The only way to affect the price at the pump is to increase the supply of available gasoline or diesel. You don't lower the price of the pump by restricting supply. And so the Democrats scream, holler, and shout, but their policies, if enacted, which they were for many years, what impact will their policies have on price of the pump if the Democrats have their way?
6: Yeah, of course. Democrats have not learned their lesson about fossil fuels. They may not want to talk about climate because, you know, people just roll their eyes. But that doesn't mean that these policies all aren't going to come back if Democrats take charge again, starting perhaps in the midterms. They live for government control. Climate is all about government control. And they're going to go right back to it again. And, Republicans, I don't know how well the campaign is going out there.
5: No.
6: But they've really got to emphasize that if Democrats gain control again, they're going to roll back all these policies, and we're going to go right back to the Biden and Obama eras.
5: Well, let's talk for a moment about data centers. I want to talk also about energy production in America and also the Venezuelan deal. But data centers right there on the front lines, practically every Democrat is against data centers. And as a great American, I've said, look, we're going to double the energy needs of this country in the next 10 to 12 years. Whatever we have now has got to double in 10 to 12 years because of the a lot of the hybrid vehicles, because of EVs, because of all the devices around us, and because of an aging infrastructure. In the next 10 years, we need 100% increase. And you don't get to that point without using data centers. And data centers, when done correctly, make a lot of sense. For example, put them in industrial parks away from residential areas. And number two, make them neutral to the grid or positive to the grid, which means extra energy from it goes into the system. There has to be some sort of agreement with the energy centers that they're going to pay certain real estate taxes and take off the burden of many taxpayers, high property tax bills. And then you also have community agreements. And so, first of all, for those who may not know, why are energy centers necessary? And secondly, how would Steve Malloy do it?
6: Well, you know, if you don't want data centers, turn off your phone. Stop using all your apps. Stop using your computer. stop playing games, stop using GPS. I mean, all this stuff is powered by fossil fuels and fossil fuel powered yes. data centers. AI, whether you like it or not, it is the technology of the 21st century. Nothing to be afraid about, but it does require energy. And more than just data centers, of course, we need to we need more power plants just because we need to reindustrialize. People are proud of being an American, being the greatest country ever. We won World War II and blah blah blah blah blah, but we didn't do it because we live by the policy of not in my backyard, NIMBY, which is where Americans are now. We don't want these things in our backyard. Well, if we had that policy in 1941, we wouldn't have been able to successfully fight World War II or really any other war. We wouldn't have won the Cold War. This whole NIMBY policy is just, it plays right into the hands of our global enemy, Communist China. As a matter of fact, they fund a lot of these movements, and it's a ridiculous policy. The world is changing. I don't always like how it changes, and you probably don't either. Maybe the listeners probably don't like how it's changing, but it is changing, and we just got to adapt. And data centers, AI, all part of that.
5: Well, no question, we need more energy, and the grid is old and it's dated. And the radical left, the anarchists, and also the Chinese are funding protest groups in order to make it more difficult to have data centers. Right now, we have about 5,000 data centers. There's about 5,000 more to be built. They've been around for about 30 years. And this is one of the issues. I'm looking to my left in a Wisconsin race. The big issue is a data center. And if I would put Steve Malloy in charge of data centers, what three or four rules that you have in your mind that would make some sense and also produce this energy?
6: Well, I agree with you. Data centers should provide their own electricity. We have the technology to do that. Eventually we're going to need smarter rules about generating electricity. We need to get rid of all the solar, wind, climate crap. But they should provide their own electricity. They should provide their own water. And then, for the annoyance factor, big tech has got to do a better job, and they really suck at this. Working with local communities. I mean, these things, can be big and sprawling. I've heard people complain, make various complaints about them. It's the same complaints you would make is if you had a factory in your neighborhood. Big tech can cut deals so that local communities profit. Loudoun County, Virginia, which has the most data centers, I think, of any county in America, they have these lush public facilities thanks to data centers and to the deals cut with big tech.
5: Right.
6: So, provide your own electricity, provide your own water, don't be a burden, cut a deal, and these things are going to happen. And the economic growth from them is going to pay for themselves.
5: And also on that front, I love middle-class, blue-collar jobs. I think parents and kids who spend $250,000 on a women's studies program or English literature is interesting. But in reality, the state of Texas needs 300,000 more workers and blue-collar jobs around data centers. And they need them now, and they can't get them filled. And the average salary is about $100,000 to $150,000 a year to work on these data centers. Blue-collar is where it's at. Like many, I have a Juris Doctorate degree. Thank God I'm a lawyer, made a pretty good living, and a talk show host. But nonetheless, many members of my family are butchers and bakers, candlestick makers, young entrepreneurs. One's a plumber, two are electricians. And I encourage those people to get a skill that can't be taken away from you. Don't have to spend $250,000 to get a lousy college education. Go to trade school and learn a trade and start making money. You don't pay for the trade school. And secondly, you make a six-figure income to begin. And I would think Democrats would love that. Why don't they?
6: Well, because the Democrat base is no longer workers, even if they are unionized. Their base is now the, transsexual baristas that work at Starbucks. And that is just not going to make America great again.
5: No.
6: You're absolutely right. We need these blue-collar jobs. There's a growing need for blue-collar jobs, for plumbers, electricians, carpenters. We need things built. We need factory workers. You can have a great job, with a blue-collar career. Yeah. And then you can always get at it if you want. But, we need these jobs. They pay well. We need to build America. Just think about, our country's infrastructure is just falling apart. And that needs to be rebuilt. And it's going to be expensive. It's going to be profitable for the blue-collar worker. And we got to get to it. And, you're right. We don't need more women's studies majors. We don't need more coffee shops. We don't need people making cupcakes.
5: No.
6: Wallets.
5: No.
6: We need people making real things, doing real things that is going to help keep this country going. We are $40 trillion in debt. Okay. And the kind of, a coffee shop economy is just not going to cut it.
5: Well, the fact of the matter is that English literature degree doesn't help you when you want to become an electrician. You have a posting about what's happening in New York State, which has decommissioned power plants. There's no new processing plants going on of any type in New York State. They don't allow pipelines. They don't allow much energy production. Now, there's a story at New York Post dated about 4 days ago. Energy groups warned Governor Hochul to restart the Indian Point nuclear plant or the lights will go out. Explain that one.
6: Well, New York, like really every state in America, especially with data centers, needs electricity. Now, unfortunately, 4 years ago, before the data center need really became apparent, they shut down their huge nuclear plant about 25 miles from New York City called Indian Point. And they shut it down because, they were absurdly afraid that it was another Chernobyl. Greens just hate nuclear power, so they shut it down. Well, now they need electricity. And especially since, as you mentioned, New York doesn't really like fossil fuels. They don't, they have a ban on natural gas pipelines. But they're desperately in need of electricity. So what makes sense is to restart the Indian Point nuclear power plant. Now, Kathy Hochul, she's against that. She hasn't talked about that. She talks about, she claims to be nuclear friendly and she wants to start nuclear projects. But of course, in the current environment, these take more than a decade to do. Indian Point would, since it was shut down, most of its infrastructure is still in place. It would still take years, but, in a couple of years or so, Indian Point could be up and running, provide New York City and New York with the electricity it needs. The data center thing, you can't just all build them all in Montana.
5: No, okay? You can't.
6: That's just not going to work. They have to be local. Okay. For the way people use AI, they need to be local. So New York is going to need its share of data centers.
5: Lastly, the midterms are coming up. They're important. I always say how critical they are. This time it's real. 28 could be a disaster for this country. If liberal Democrats say Harris wins along with VP AOC, you got those two in charge, and they impose more confiscatory rules on energy production. They open up the southern border. Here comes 20 million more people, which is going to make rents go higher, mortgage payments go higher, gasoline costs go higher. It's going to make hospitals more busy. It's going to continue. And I guess the fear I have that Steve Malloy and me and some others are like voices crying in the wilderness because the Democrats don't have solutions. Their policies are to criticize the status quo and promise a clean energy future without using fossil fuels, which is, Steve Malloy, that's impossible.
6: Yeah, and of course, Democrats don't really have an agenda other than acquiring power, right? I mean, they want to acquire power so they can remake the world in, their twisted communistic vision. Democrats are trying to distinguish themselves from these, the out-and-out DSA communists that are running. But you know what? They're all the same because they haven't really renounced them.
5: No.
6: So that's what we're facing. And I'm a little disappointed in Republicans that they can't, get their act together to defeat these people. These people are communists. They're definitely going to make your life worse. But Republicans seem to have, for some reason, have their hands full. I just don't understand it.
5: Well, just look like, look what it's like to live in Chicago, New York, Los Angeles. Look at the homeless encampments. Look at the rampant crime. Look at the high taxes, rules, and regulations. Look at the real estate taxes. Look at the quality of life. And Democrats are voting in those areas to get the hell out. And that's the crisis they want to bring to America, which would give an occasion for the federal government to seize more power, to promise solutions when none exist, except free markets and free people. Once again, Steve Malloy, thanks for coming on the Bill Cunningham Show. JunkScience.com, JunkScience.com. I have the website up now. Many other issues we can't get to now, but please, let's keep getting the message out, and ultimately we get the government we deserve. And at times that worries me. But Steve Malloy, thank you very much. God bless you.
6: Thank you.
5: Well, let's continue with more. What is the solution of liberal Democrats to all these problems? It's always more government at higher cost with less results. Bill Cunningham, News Radio 700 WLW.
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19: Making more changes to the roadways. With the 230 report, I'm Brady Hopkins. Breaking now, the Ohio Department of Transportation is once again making changes this weekend along I-75.
30: If you drive the 6th Street Viaduct for your commute to Northern Kentucky, you'll need to make an adjustment. The ramp from eastbound US 50, aka the 6th Street Viaduct, to southbound 75 will close Sunday night about 8:30. Kathleen Fuller with the Ohio Department of Transportation.
23: Through early next year, sometime in January, and that is actually for the Brent Spence Bridge Corridor project.
30: ODOT recommends taking the 5th Street exit downtown to Central Avenue and West 9th to enter 75 South. 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
19: Crews will also be closing I-75 in both directions starting at 11 o'clock tonight for the next step of the Lynn Street Bridge project in the West End, where the highway will not reopen again until 5 o'clock Monday morning. And ODOT is encouraging people to use I-71 to come to downtown Cincinnati. It is time to check the roads, the latest traffic and weather together.
21: 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Accident on 275 eastbound before 3 Mile in Kentucky has police on the scene, and 75 southbound Norwood Lateral. We have a crash on the right shoulder. I'm Rick Schrempf, News Radio 700 WLW.
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22: It certainly feels like fall out there today, as temperatures will only top out around 70, so below average, sunny and crisp tonight as well, as temperatures will dip down to around 50 again. Tomorrow, a copy and paste forecast expects sunny skies with temperatures topping out around 70. From your severe weather station, I'm 9 First Warning meteorologist Cameron Harden on News Radio 700. WLW.
19: 70 degrees right now here in Cincinnati. It is going to be absolutely perfect weather on Sunday for the Bengals game against the Pittsburgh Steelers, as it will be beautiful sunny skies with a high of 69 in Pittsburgh on Sunday. This game day forecast is brought to you by TLG Peterbilt Cincinnati, keeping customers for life. As the cost of oil remains high, and so does the cost for goods and services provided by the trucking industry, where one discount supermarket chain is attempting to help consumers, as Aldi says it is cutting prices are nearly a third of the products through at least November 3rd, where meanwhile Pepsi is reportedly raising prices on some of its most popular products.
0: Bloomberg reporting that PepsiCo is raising prices on some of its popular snacks and drinks just months after cutting prices by as much as 15% in an effort to win back shoppers. Bloomberg says prices will rise on bags of Doritos, Ruffles, and Sun Chips, along with some Tostitos salsa and Fritos dips. Some soda prices are also expected to rise, with the changes coming as early as the end of this year or early 2027.
19: That is ABC's Stephanie Ramos, and a number of Republican senators are now calling on President Trump to release heating oil from a government reserve to help bring down costs ahead of the winter months. And the bank is celebrating music icon Dolly Parton with a special 9-to-5 party that doubles as a children's literacy drive.
1: The 9-25 Dolly Day celebration runs from 4 to 9:25 p.m. this Friday across the banks, featuring Dolly-inspired cocktails, live music, and rhinestones. Festival goers are encouraged to bring new children's books to benefit Dolly Parton's Imagination Library, which mails free monthly books to nearly 32,000 local children across Hamilton County. I'm Travis Laird, News Radio 700 WLW.
19: Checking Wall Street right now, it's been a good afternoon so far. The Dow is currently up 449 points. The NASDAQ has picked up 136, and the S&P is currently up 37. The Reds are approaching their final series of the season as they head to Toronto to battle the Blue Jays. Our pregame coverage underway at 6:07 right here on 700 WLW. And Bengals fans will see a new celebration from Ja'Marr Chase and T. Higgins this weekend in Pittsburgh. The segment will have more on that coming up in the Stooge Report. Our next update at 3 o'clock with breaking news anytime. I'm Brady Hopkins, News Radio 700 WLW.
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0: conference. Miami reportedly offering a package of $30 to $40 million in its bid for American Conference membership, but the AAC is not expanding at this time through an official statement.
1: It's like I have the members here of the AAC and the MAC.
0: Yeah, yeah.
1: As I told you off the air, there's five teams.
0: Yeah.
1: In the aftermath of World War II that Jim Scott fought in.
0: The home of the dogs, Butler.
1: 1946. Five teams said, let's join and form a new conference.
0: Yeah.
1: The five members were...
0: Butler.
1: Correct.
0: Cincinnati.
1: Correct.
0: Case Western Reserve, the home of lawyers.
1: Correct.
0: Or Western Reserve. Can't remember the other.
1: OU and Butler.
0: Oh.
1: So it was UC.
0: I said Butler.
1: OU, Wayne.
0: Wayne.
1: Case Western, five teams.
0: Yep.
1: And the next couple years, you had many other teams join, like
0: correct.
1: Miami.
0: Right.
1: The first school to leave was UC.
0: Right.
1: In 1953.
0: They went to the Missouri Valley Conference, I think.
1: I think. But segment.
0: Yeah.
1: Right now, they're in a conference, and there's 20 sports teams at Miami.
0: Yeah, and just so like everybody else.
1: They got a bus largely to Akron or Ball State.
0: Right.
1: Or Bowling Green or
0: Athens.
1: Buffalo.
0: Right.
1: Central Michigan,
0: right.
1: Eastern Michigan, Western Michigan, Kent, OU, Toledo. And then for some stupid reason, they admitted Sacramento State football only. The state
0: that I don't get.
1: So now, for the other 20 sports teams
0: at
1: Miami, instead of being bused to Bowling Green, they're going to be going to, among other locations, South Florida, Florida Atlantic.
0: Well, wait a minute now. That's Tampa.
1: Tampa.
0: Okay.
1: How about Tulsa, Oklahoma?
0: Okay.
1: How about Memphis?
0: The home of the King.
1: How about UTSA?
0: That's San Antonio.
1: Going there. How about Army and Navy?
0: Not bad.
1: East Carolina. How about Rice, the Owls?
0: Well, that's Dallas, Texas.
1: How about Temple?
0: Temple's in Philadelphia.
1: Tulane.
0: New Orleans.
1: UAB.
0: Birmingham.
1: Charlotte. So instead of going to... You're going to have to fly to these locations.
0: Yeah.
1: One of the other 20 sports teams at Miami.
0: Yeah.
1: If they do this stupid move.
0: Why is it stupid?
1: It's stupid.
0: No, it's not.
1: Yes, it is.
0: You don't think Miami's... They're offering the American Conference $30 to $40 million.
1: To leave.
0: I think they got a lot of dough in Oxford.
1: Love and honor, baby. Stay local. Don't be going to UTSA.
0: Why not?
1: You're just going to go watch a football game at Miami between Rice and Miami.
0: You're out of your
1: Who
0: mind.
1: Cares? Get the hell. Stay where you are. Wait, know your role and shut your mouth.
0: You're going to go to Central Michigan and play again?
1: The Chippewas.
0: Yeah.
1: And Western, the Broncos.
0: I don't know.
1: And by the way, beat Michigan. Tom Weidman hates it when I say that, but Western Michigan beat Michigan. Please continue.
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1: And then?
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0: High school football tonight. 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ESPN 1530. Fox Sports 1360. That leads into the Skyline Chili Crosstown game of the week, battle between St. X and Elder.
1: What about the big game, Madeira at Deer Park? You forgot.
0: That's the battle of Sycamore Twip. College football tomorrow, Bearcats up against Kansas State, Nip at Night.
1: Nip.
0: 6 o'clock or 7 o'clock is game time.
1: Is it a blackout, a whiteout, a redout? What is it?
0: I think it's black. MLS soccer, FC Cincinnati and Montreal tomorrow, 7 o'clock, ESPN 1530.
1: Down and dirty.
0: Yeah.
1: My point is, college sports, the way it is now, is completely screwed. And to have these student athletes...
0: Well, looking at what's Ohio State doing every week? They're flying their volleyball team to...
1: Why?
0: That's the way it is. That's alignment.
1: They shouldn't do that.
0: Who?
1: Ohio State. They should play in the Big Ten.
0: The Big Ten expanded.
1: Now the Big 18.
0: Look at the SEC. What'd they do? They took over Oklahoma. They wiped out the Southwest Conference.
1: It's all about the green lettuce of salvation.
0: Bingo.
1: Not about life on campus.
0: Bingo.
1: I don't like it.
0: Well, that's
1: Miami's
0: the way it goes.
1: Never going to win any national title in anything, maybe other than hockey or something. And so to prostitute out the student athletes for the all

0: Almighty dollar is ridiculous.
1: That's what everybody else is doing.
0: I wouldn't do it. I mean, you think Deer Park should go to the GCL?
1: No, because they would get clobbered
0: They're 5-0 this year, segment.
1: St. X
0: has lost 3 games.
1: Yeah,
0: Deer Park's lost 0.
1: Yeah, look at the games that St. X has lost.
0: So now Madera, Indian Hill, Wyoming are begging Deer Park not to go to the GCL.
1: Right. They're going to go for the money. That's what the SEC did.
0: Rocky Boyman.
1: That's what the Big Ten did.
0: Elders offering money.
1: Wait till they start rating the ACC.
0: Well, let's face it. Elder needs some better teams to come in.
1: Who?
0: Deer Park.
1: Oh.
0: Can you see Elder coming in hosting Deer Park?
1: No, I think it's the other way around. Elder would go to the pit every year. Deer Park would go to the pit every year.
0: No, I want Elder to come to Deer Park.
1: I don't think so.
0: Why not? They can't handle the pressure.
1: The same way with Moeller down the street.
0: Let's play.
1: The Battle of Montgomery
0: Road. Let's play. I say to Carl Kramer at Moeller, Wally Sweeney, Steve Tino, let's play.
1: You've lost your mind.
0: Let's see what, Deer Park's record is better than Moeller High School's record.
1: Yeah, this year. But what the park has won, I don't want to, you're crazy about Miami. If they go, they go.
0: I don't want them to go.
1: Oh, okay.
0: And I don't care if they go.
1: Well,
0: but I don't want them to go.
1: Well, okay, well. Go to Oxford and see what they say.
0: Well, it's got me all fired up now. Get me out of the studio.
1: It's not like anything else that's happened, Willie. What's the Big Ten doing? They're playing coast to coast now.
0: Rutgers to UCLA.
1: Bingo.
0: That's stupid.
1: They've wiped out the Pac-10 or 12 or 13, whatever it was.
0: By the way, the baseball game's ongoing in the sixth inning. It's 3-3 Cubs and the Red Sox waiting for the tsunami to come their way with Ted McKay later tonight and tomorrow.
1: Oof.
0: They're only playing for seedings. Which would be great if we had a professional baseball team right now playing for seedings for the big show. Would you agree? Wouldn't that be nice?
1: Yeah.
0: All right, get me out of the Suze Report, please.
1: Willie, everybody, have a good weekend. Stay safe out there. We leave you with, and who day? We leave you with the immortal words of the Suze Report.
2: The Highway Patrol story next week is a very unusual one.
0: I bet.
2: We hope you'll be with us. Until then, remember, the clowns at the circus, they're real funny. But on the highway, they're murder. This is Roderick Crawford saying see you next week.
0: Glad he brought that up. There's been 5 controversial shootings, 5, of ICE police officers with so-called illegal immigrants. 5. There's been 2,000.
1: What's that got to do with people driving on the highway?
0: I'm getting to the point if you'll slow down a little bit. There's been 2,000 illegals that have killed Americans. So on one hand, you have 5. On the other hand, you got 2,000 Americans killed by illegals. Which group are the Democrats concerned with?
1: I'm still thinking about the Miami thing.
0: It's got me all fired up.
1: Yeah.
0: I'm going to call Chuck Martin when I get off the air.
1: Okay.
0: And Travis Steele.
1: I
0: want to call Travis Steele.
1: You're buddies with him.
0: He's my friend.
1: Right.
0: I'm looking for younger friends. My current friends are dying or getting hurt. I want younger friends. Bill Cunningham, News Radio 700, WLW.
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11: Next. Hey, Alfie. What can I get for you?
12: Hey, Nora. Just a nice latte, please. How was your weekend?
11: Not bad, thanks. Mainly working here. You?
12: Me? 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
12: 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Ooh, and I'll grab an almond croissant, too.
11: Wait, what? 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
19: The Pope adds his voice to the debate over artificial intelligence. This is the 3 o'clock report. I'm Matt Reese. Pope Leo calling today for new technologies to remain at the service of the human being rather than becoming another instrument of domination and injustice.
20: Certain artificial systems have even been given the name of our human faculty of thought, intelligence. At the same time, however, our ideas and relationships risk being impoverished by a process of dehumanization.
19: The Pope speaking at the headquarters of the United Nations Educational, Scientific, and Cultural Organization in Paris. The House Speaker Mike Johnson and CEOs of tech companies are expected to meet to talk about artificial intelligence next week. This was the beginning of a four-day visit across France by the Pope. Today, he took a tour of the refurbished Notre Dame Cathedral. ABC's Tom Burridge in Paris.
2: He's been touring the inside of that cathedral, newly refurbished, of course, after that terrible fire a few years ago. And actually, earlier today, he paid tribute to the firefighters who saved the cathedral during that terrible moment, but also the craftsmen and women who helped restore the cathedral. They've done an absolutely incredible job. The light inside there, the finishing touches, everything about it is absolutely magnificent.
19: China's President Xi has closed out a state visit to Washington. He and President Trump have discussed several topics throughout the week, including trade and artificial intelligence. All right, we check the roads on this beautiful Friday afternoon. The latest traffic and weather together.
21: 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Breakdown of a tanker truck on 75 North in Kentucky after Buttermilk Pike. It's got traffic slowing from US 42. The right lane, though, has reopened. It's about a 20-minute delay. I'm Rick Schreff, News Radio 700 WLW.
22: Now, the latest forecast from the Jake Sweeney Chevrolet Weather Center. 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
23: An absolutely beautiful fall day this afternoon as temperatures are only going to climb to around 70 with sunny skies. Another nice crisp morning as well. We drop down to 50 for your Saturday morning, topping out once again around 70 with sunny skies. From your severe weather station, I'm 9 First Warning Meteorologist Cameron Harden on News Radio 700 WLW.
19: Sunshine, 72 degrees. Bengals in Pittsburgh this coming Sunday. Partly sunny, the high 69. 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And this news is brought to you by BRG Apartments. I-75, both directions near downtown Cincinnati, will be closed late tonight between Freeman and River Road through the weekend.
24: So if you're traveling northbound I-75, the hard closure will be at exit 1D, which is US 50 West and River Road. If you're traveling southbound, the last exit, the last the point of closure is at Freeman Avenue, which is exit 1F.
19: That is Kathleen Fuller with the Ohio Department of Transportation. The I-75 closing in effect until early Monday morning as they work on the Lynn Street project. If you drive the 6th Street Viaduct for your commute to northern Kentucky, you'll need to make a big adjustment. The ramp from eastbound US 50, which is also known as the 6th Street Viaduct, to southbound 75 is going to close down Sunday night about 8:30. Kathleen Fuller.
24: Through early next year, sometime in January, and that is actually for the Brent Spence Bridge Corridor project.
19: No doubt recommends taking the 5th Street exit downtown to Central Avenue and West 9th and enter 75 South.
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27: All right, back on the Eddie and Rocky Show here on a Friday. Rock out one more day. Sooner or later, he and I are going to get together and do the Eddie and Rocky Show. But right
28: I'd
27: now,
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28: That
27: Jason,
28: hurts my throat every time you do that.
27: Jason Williams from the Enquirer, Cincinnati.com. And, you know, still the same us. That's the reason we talk to this fellow right here every Friday around about this time. We talked to our good buddy Richard Skinner. Skinny, how we doing?
29: I'm doing good. How are you guys?
28: Hey, Skinny.
27: Good, man. So, you know, let's jump right into with the Bengals. Are people getting over their skis on this team, Skinny? Because, honest to God, I don't think they are. I was going into this. People were talking about, yeah, they're going to win 10 games. I was like, there's no way this team is going to win at least 11 games. This is a damn fine football team.
29: It is, and because it can win games multiple ways. It this offense, especially the passing game, will eventually click. And hey, let's not discount. Houston has a really good defense. I know they didn't play well week one against Buffalo, but they're a really good defense. And you efficiently put up 20 points, and that's enough. In the past few years, 20 was never going to be enough. Now it is enough. You have a defense that creates turnovers 1 week, then gets stops the next week. 4 sacks in each of the first two games. I think this, and we've seen it in years past, it takes this offense about a month to get rolling. Well, you've kind of bought that time, and it's not playing awful. It's just not playing that high-powered way that we expect them to eventually play or we've seen them play. But they can beat you in so many ways right now, and I think that's really, really important. And, I think you catch Pittsburgh at a really good time because they are a mess offensively.
27: They are a mess. Oh, goodness gracious, they're a mess. Their offensive line is a disaster. Obviously, Aaron Rodgers, they're trying to move. We had a guest on yesterday from Pittsburgh media saying, Mike McCarthy thinks it's, 15 years ago in Green Bay, to whatever, 20 years ago, and they're moving him around like he's still, 30 and not 42. Skinny, on this Bengals team, I know obviously Dexter Lawrence, the big names. Is there something that you've seen here that's been a pleasant surprise to you so far that maybe isn't just jumping out or getting a lot of attention right now that's really helped this team so far?
29: I think the total depth of the defensive line. I mean, let's count the guys. Dexter Lawrence has clearly made an impact. Jonathan Allen had a sack week one. Chris Jenkins had a sack week one. Boy Amafe's had a sack and a forced fumble and a fumble recovery. Miles Murphy has shown up. Cedric Johnson, of all people, who technically Cedric Johnson is the fifth defensive end in the rotation,
27: yep,
29: with Murphy and Mafe as the starters, and then Cassius House and Mar Stewart as the backups. Your fifth defensive end got 2 sacks last week, and I think it all feeds off of Dexter Lawrence. It's been creating all those one-on-one opportunities, but they can just send wave after wave and feel really good about it. And not a lot of teams can do that. The Bengals could do that. I mean, last year T.J. Slayton and B.J. Hill had to play a lot of snaps. They're now technically your backup tackles as opposed to your starters playing a bunch of snaps.
27: Which is a good thing.
29: I know B.J. was hurt last week, which is a great thing. And then you can overcome a B.J. Hill missing a game with an injury like he did last week. I just think that defensive line depth, it's even better than what I thought it was going to be. I think we were all hopeful that it was going to showcase itself, but not to this degree. It just jumps out at me that Cedric Johnson, your fifth defensive end, records 2 sacks in a game on the road against a pretty good football team at the end of the day.
27: Well, you bring up Chris Jenkins, you bring up Miles Murphy. At this time a year ago, if we could probably have taken bets and made a lot of money and said if those two guys are going to be on this roster a year from now, you probably would have said no and would have. But does that go back to all trickle off of the Dexter Lawrence impact, do you think, or what kind of impact do you think he's having on, some of these guys that, we've hardly heard their name much called since their draft day?
29: Yeah, it's huge, especially for the tackles. I can't speak for Murphy in that regard, but he's creating some one-on-ones. And I will say, and you saw it last year, Jason, too, as the second half of last year rolled along, Miles Murphy, things started to click
27: for
29: him.
27: Yep.
29: He became a consistent force in both the run game and the pass game. And, again, some guys do develop at different rates. We expect first-round draft picks to hit the ground running, right, and make an immediate impact. And I do think at positions like cornerback and defensive end, it probably does take a little bit of time. It does take a little bit more nuance. Some guys can do it. I mean, some guys are just supremely talented and get it right away. But I think this is really more of a tribute to a guy finally, the development came slower than what you would have liked, but it came and it's coming, and he's a key part of that defense, a really good defense at the moment, which we weren't talking about in those terms last year for sure.
27: We're talking to Richard Skinner, and Skinny, let's switch gears here and talk about the Reds. Mercifully, the last series of the year
2: comes to an end.
27: And it seems. Am I reading this wrong? It seems like there's a little surface turmoil going on here with management and Nick Kroll and even Tito's kind of sticking his finger in the pie here. What are we seeing?
29: Well, that Athletic story was pretty damning, to be honest with
27: you.
29: Yeah,
27: right.
29: It's damning about especially about Bob Castellini in his meddlesome ways, but also to some degree, Nick Kroll can't be blameless in this because the development of some of these guys just never came. I mean, we expected big things from Matt McClain. Instead, we got a sub-200 Matt McClain. They swore to us they could fix Key Brian Hayes. He's actually a worse hitter now by far than he ever was with the Pirates.
27: I agree with that.
29: You know, if I had told you the following things when this year started, I'd have told you that Sal Stewart would have a 30 home run, 30 plus home run, 110 plus RBI year, that Ellie would have almost a 900 OPS and be a member of the 30-30 club. He's a steal away from doing that. It's rarefied air. It's not the 40-40 club that Pete Crow Armstrong got to, but 30-30 still is, it's a rarity.
2: Yep.
29: And that Chase Burns was going to go 15-3 with a 2.86 ERA. What would you have thought this team would have done this year?
2: Oh, absolutely yeah. Made the playoffs yeah. And maybe have gotten up a, you know, one step above what they got last year in the wild card pecking order.
29: Instead, you got five guys who had over 200 plate appearances this year that batted under 200. That's a joke. But that, I think that story, I think it. I think we all felt that there was something along those lines going on, like, you know, what is stopping all these things. But it does tell you that, I mean, it's why they're in the pickle they're in. They keep trying to piecemeal this together as opposed to, you know, maybe swallowing hard and doing a full total rebuild or allowing Nick Kroll to make trades that apparently he wants to make. And if you don't trust that person in baseball operations, well, then, okay, go get somebody else and let them do it.
27: So where do you get the impression, Skinny, that the pushback's coming up on Kroll? And I see a lot of stuff online. There is a lot of hate towards him. Yeah, I get it. But is it Phil? Is it the big guy? Who's pushing back on him?
29: I would say it's Phil and Bob. I mean, they're above him, so I think that's the pushback that comes from them. And it feels like that he, you know, maybe you could argue he needs to be stronger, maybe even go to the media sooner and go, look, man, my hands are tied here. But then you're probably going to cost yourself your job. So what do? You become a nice yes man, and nothing gets done. And that's just a bad way to operate business, especially in sports.
27: Well, the natives are getting restless. I think we all know that.
29: Rightfully so. No, rightfully so. I mean, attendance took a dip this year by almost 200,000. Yep. I think that's a starting point that ought to make them sit up and wake up. And if we have no baseball next year, I can only imagine the thought process for fans coming. They're, you know, they were mad initially after the strike in 94, and they eventually got over it in spades. But, you know, if you're coming off of a bad year, and the Reds back then, if you remember, they were fighting for first place when that strike happened in 94, so at least you had a good ball club you were rooting for, and you had some optimism when play resumed. You know, right now there's not a lot of that, and it's up to them to bring it back in some way, shape, or form.
27: And Skinny, while we were talking about this, do you have any kind of a breakdown on when we're going to know anything about a potential lockout or strike next year? Because I have not heard that.
29: I would say it would come probably, Jason, you can probably pipe down, probably December-ish, I would
2: say. Yeah, the deadline is November.
29: Yeah, what is
2: I think November 30th is.
27: So, Thanksgiving is
2: show for, like, that's when this contract ends. I believe it's November 30th.
29: And let's face this. I mean, we all know it. Jason, you're in a deadline-driven business. I was in that business, too. We don't do anything without deadlines a lot of times. So deadlines sometimes push you closer together. Right now, it's easy for both sides to kind of dig their heels in, but they seem dug in.
2: I think they're going to be dug in for a while too.
27: And we'll see about that.
29: I don't think you're wrong.
27: you want to put a nail in this coffin, knock yourself out.
2: Well, I think it seems like the Reds are going to. They're really the red. It's a bad spot for the Reds right now. They're really in a tough spot.
27: All right, with that Skinny and that happy thought.
2: Yeah,
27: we'll let you go, buddy. Have a great weekend.
29: Have a great weekend.
27: See you, bud.
2: As you would say,
27: our good friend Richard Skinner. But it is true, man. I'm just talking about baseball in general. If they do a lockout or a strike, it is they're going to be really hard pressed to get a lot of people back. Because I got to be honest with you, I'm not near engaged in baseball as I was. And again, I'm talking 30 years ago.
2: Yeah.
27: But still, I was a giant baseball fan then, and I just got kind of fed up with it. And it's like, you know, if the locals aren't going to try, then I'm getting sick of seeing the Yankees and Dodgers win everything every freaking year.
2: Well, here's the darndest thing, too, Ed, is that, you know, really over the last few seasons, there's been interest has upticked in generally across baseball. And Jeff Passan from ESPN did a really nice piece in spring training on that and talked about actually a lot of – it's a lot of younger, like, you know, it's guys your son's age in, you know, mid early 20s who are, you know, men and women who are really starting to kind of, the hipsters, so to speak, are kind of kind of digging baseball. And this just, this is going to be real bad. And particularly for the Cincinnati Reds, they're already waning a lot of their goodwill, you know, all the goodwill that they've gotten from, you know, the, and God love the Reds Community Fund, which I love. And full disclosure, I've donated to and helped out at their academy with some things. But it really concerns me about how they're viewed, their public relations right now, and then what this is going to do for the long-term future of that franchise.
27: Well, I to your point, too, I think I told you that when we were out and went to the Reds and Giants game out in San Francisco, I sat there and had a great conversation with these guys who were basically my my kid's age, mid-20s. And, you know, they I said something about being from Cincinnati. We're just sitting there chit-chatting, drinking a beer. And they started asking me about Reds history. They're asking me about Tony Perez and Pete Rose. They're 25 years old, for God's sakes. I was like, you guys are impressive, man. Good for you. There's hope for the future, hopefully.
2: Be nice to develop, you know, that 30 years from now that they would be talking about this current team or this current era the way that we do about the Big Red Machine era. I know that's unrealistic, but at least there would be some kind of more history to add to this.
27: We can only hope.
2: We can only hope.
27: With that, we head to traffic and weather. What is going on?
9: 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Crews cleaning up an accident that has slowdowns back to Alexandria Pike now. And River Road at Evans picked up a crash and police on the scene. I'm Rick Schrempf, News Radio 700 WLW.
27: The forecast from a 700 WLW Weather Center for tonight. Partly cloudy skies and 47 for tomorrow. Sunny skies and 74. Perfect stuff. 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
27: All right, back on the Eddie and Rocky Show. Rock out today. Jason Williams from the Enquirer, Cincinnati.com, is with me. Rock back on Monday. Coming up, as we do every Friday, we're going to be talking to John Matarese. A couple of things. I haven't heard about this. He's asking the question, is there a motor oil shortage?
2: Uh-huh. I haven't heard about that either.
27: Me neither. I know it's expensive as hell.
2: Everything related to oil is expensive.
27: Big time. And also the cost of streaming NFL games.
2: Has that gone up?
27: It's, well, look, I've told Rocky, and he keeps saying, nah, it's never going to happen. If you don't think in the next certainly 10 years you're going to have to pay to watch the Super Bowl, you would be very mistaken.
2: I would agree. Like somewhere along the line, Netflix or
27: yep.
2: Paramount Plus or whoever is going to pay buku bucks mm-hmm. for it. And the NFL is going to be like, money talks, right? And so,
27: bam.
2: Boom. Because they know their calculation is that you all are going to get a subscription to Netflix to watch this because everybody watches it.
27: Might be time to invest in a sports bar if that happens, because those guys are going to get extremely wealthy.
2: Yes. Yep.
27: With that, we head to the news. 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
3: The president gets a win on election voting with a 3:30 report. I'm Brady Hopkins, breaking now. The Supreme Court is allowing the Trump administration to use Social Security data to upgrade a federal database to identify non-citizens and ineligible voters, despite concerns about its reliability. ABC's Peter Haralambos gives us more.
4: The justices, in a 6-3 ruling, allowed the Department of Homeland Security to use a massive federal database to screen voter records for non-citizens. The ruling is a win for President Donald Trump, who sought to increase the federal government's role in the midterm elections, but previously faced roadblocks from the Supreme Court. The ruling comes less than 2 weeks after the Supreme Court blocked Trump's effort to place restrictions on mail-in voting. Peter Haralambos, ABC News.
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6: 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Crews on the scene of an accident. It's about a 25-minute delay now on 275 eastbound before Kellogg. Crash on the shoulder has delays back to 471. And to River Road westbound at Evans. Accident and police are there. I'm Rick Schrempf, News Radio 700 WLW.
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7: It certainly feels like fall out there today, as temperatures will only top out around 70, so below average, sunny and crisp tonight as well, as temperatures will dip down to around 50 again. Tomorrow, a copy and paste forecast expects sunny skies with temperatures topping out around 70. From your severe weather station, I'm 9 First Warning meteorologist Cameron Harden on News Radio 700. WLW.
3: 70 degrees right now here in Cincinnati. There will be perfect sunny skies with a high of 69 degrees in Pittsburgh on Sunday for the Bengals game as they play against the Steelers. This game day forecast is brought to you by TLG Peterbilt Cincinnati, keeping customers for life. This news is a service of BRG Apartments. Rumpke leaders say a body was discovered today among incoming material at the company's Cincinnati's recycling facility in St. Bernard. The facility was immediately shut down and authorities were notified, but Rumpke says there has been no impact to service. Rumpke said in a statement that the body has not been identified, but it is a male and foul play is not suspected, and the body is not an employee of the company. St. Bernard and Elmwood police are investigating. And it is going to be a part of their time in Cincinnati that they will never forget, as kids undergoing treatment at Cincinnati Children's Hospital for life-challenging illnesses are in for a thrill on Sunday morning when they go for a ride in the Weiler Fast Lane.
8: They say the smiles on the faces of the kids make it all worthwhile. For the 6th year in a row, a supercar parade taking to the streets of the Tri-State Sunday morning with kids from Ronald McDonald House as the VIPs. Very important passengers.
9: It's great to see somebody who's dealing with these incredible life challenges just like let that wash away and just enjoy being in the moment.
8: 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His ride Sunday morning, a Ferrari 849 Testarossa. 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
9: It's just a day to celebrate them, and they really let loose. 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
8: The supercars will line up for the Weiler Fast Lane Parade at Union Terminal Sunday morning. It steps off at 10:30. 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
3: Checking Wall Street right now. It's been a great afternoon. The Dow is currently up 418. Points. 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
21: Morning. How was the weekend?
22: 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Battled gods, stopped an international cartel threat, then spent Sunday fighting supervillains. So, pretty calm, to be honest.
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23: PlayStation.
27: All right, back with Eddie and Jason Williams in for Rocky today. And Jason, I just wanted to, on a personal note, wish a happy, well, early birthday to my youngest son. I act like I've got like 9 sons. I have 2. The youngest, Luke, turns 25 tomorrow. Now, see, your kids are how old? What's your oldest son?
24: My oldest son is 13, and my younger son will be 10 here in 4 days on the 29th.
27: Yeah, so when your youngest son is turning 25, you start to ruminate when you're sitting out there in your rocking chair smoking your pipe with your shawl on. And, man, I was thinking today about my 25th birthday, and I really don't, honest to God, it wasn't because I was all drunked up or anything. I just don't remember anything about it. I don't remember doing anything too crazy.
24: I only remember my 30th. I remember my 16th. I remember my 30th, my 40th, and my 50th, which was last year.
27: Yeah.
24: I've been fortunate enough to have, well, the last two I've had a wife for, and she's put together fantastic, just get together with friends.
27: Yeah, my 40th birthday, Deb, behind my back, organized, that's when I was still doing the morning show, organized a bunch of people calling me on the air.
24: Really?
27: So I had like, I finally pulled my producer aside and I go,
24: stop.
27: Did you get this together? Because I will personally strangle you.
24: Oh, were you
27: like,
24: pissed?
27: Not me. It was Deb.
24: Oh, he threw Deb right under the bus, too.
27: Well, yeah, because it was her. She insisted that everybody call all these people and bug them to be on the air with me. And I was like,
24: and was it?
27: It was.
24: You enjoyed it, right?
27: I did enjoy it, but it was like, I get embarrassed by that stuff, man. I don't
24: understand. Yeah.
27: I'm not a big surprise party kind of guy.
24: Well, my 40th birthday was a surprise party, and I don't like that either. It's I don't want to be the center, but like,
27: yeah.
24: I just want my friends and family to get together and let's all, you know, I want to see you. I don't care if you're seeing me. I want to see you and see how you're doing.
27: Yeah, I don't recover well from stuff like it. Just makes me uncomfortable. I'm like, if you want to have a party, that's why I told her for my 60th birthday. I was like, look, don't try to have a surprise party. Just have a party. That way, yes. I can think. Oh, this is going to be fun.
24: Yep.
27: As opposed to, oh wow.
24: Right.
27: And, you know,
24: you walk in, oh, surprise.
27: Right. Yeah.
24: Which, by the way, I saw Deb just had a big birthday, which you guys had a big get together.
27: 60th, yeah.
24: Was that a surprise or was that?
27: No.
24: Okay.
27: No. Are you kidding me? She told me, she's like, don't you. Well, I'm too old to try to surprise anybody.
24: Looked like a good time. Yeah,
27: I'm surprised. People are surprised that I'm still upright, to be honest with you.
24: Did you help put that together?
27: Yeah, sure.
24: Oh, good. It looked like a nice time. I saw the pictures and the video on Facebook. Very nice, Eddie.
27: With that, we head to traffic and weather. What's going on?
24: Happy birthday, Luke, by the way.
0: 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All you have to do is call 513-585-UCCC. 275 eastbound before Kellogg. The crash on the left shoulder has delays back to 471. And cleanup underway, too, on River Road.

0: NFL games. Now, I don't know exactly what that means. So let's talk to John about it right now. John Matarese, Don't Waste Your Money, Channel 9, WCPO. So, John, what are we talking about here as far as streaming, cost of streaming games go? What are we looking at here?
1: Yeah, good afternoon, guys. You know,
2: hey, John.
1: It is getting stupid expensive to watch NFL games anymore. I mean, you're like me, you're old. You remember when, you know, a football game was on channel 5, 9, 12, or 19, you know, and most of, you know, Bengals were always on CBS, maybe on Fox, and then, of course, Monday night, you had Monday Night Football, and that was it, and it was free, and you could watch the games anywhere.
0: Yep.
1: Now, do you know how many streaming services you now need to to watch the NFL?
2: Is it?
0: Well, it's. I know the Thursday night games are Amazon, right? Yeah. And Netflix has the games now.
2: Paramount Plus.
1: Well, yeah, they started with Amazon. Mm-hmm. They started, three, 4 years ago with Amazon Prime. You're okay. So either I have Amazon or my neighbor is Amazon. All right, we got that. And then they added Peacock. So now if you want to watch certain games, you have to stream Peacock. All right, I got Peacock, paying for that $20 a month. The Amazon, $20 a month. And then in the past year, they added Netflix.
0: Right.
1: And a lot of people don't have Netflix anymore because that's like $25 a month. And it's like, and then there were all the complaints that the Netflix games were so poorly produced.
0: Yep.
1: It's like, hello, have you ever done live football before?
0: Now, you know? Those games are, I'm not going to lie, those games are poorly produced. I mean, look, I'm no TV purist, but guy, you really notice the difference.
2: I think the Australia game, right? That was just
0: that was
2: like,
0: horrible.
2: The first few Netflix games
1: was like watching a high school football game where they have the high school guys filming it.
0: It really did.
1: And in the broadcast,
0: looked like community access.
1: Yeah, it was like community cable. That's how bad the first few Netflix games were.
0: Yeah.
1: So to stream the NFL now. You know, you need four streaming services. And you say, well, wait a minute. I'm going to get NFL Sunday Ticket, and that'll fix all my problems.
0: Sure.
1: But it doesn't fix your problems. And the reason is, first of all, it's expensive. I mean, it used to be with DirecTV, and when it started, it was like $250 for the season. Well, then it switched to YouTube TV a couple of years ago. And now the list price, get this, the list price of NFL Sunday Ticket, $480 for the season.
0: Man.
1: Now, a lot of people have a bundle. They have a YouTube TV bundle, and then you get it down to like $300-something. But either way, it's still kind of expensive, and, it's you got to pay for that. And then get this. Not only are you paying more for the YouTube TV NFL Sunday Ticket experience, but you're getting fewer games. Why is that? Because there aren't that many games on Sunday afternoon anymore.
0: Well,
1: you know, you think about it. You got games Sunday night, Monday night, Wednesday night, Thursday night. You know, you got all those other games that are on Peacock and Amazon Prime and everything, and none of them are part of NFL Sunday Ticket.
2: So, John, NFL Sunday Ticket, is that every game that is that the NFL broadcasts, no matter streaming service, network? So even if a game is on Netflix, you can get it through
1: that. It's just the Sunday games.
2: Oh, it's just the Sunday games.
1: NFL Sunday Ticket is Sunday.
0: So it
1: ain't Tuesday.
0: So you're one of those guys sitting there and watching all the games with like your laptop or your iPad or phone, playing FanDuel, going, oh yeah, this is definitely going to be a reception. Yeah. Oh yeah.
1: Yeah. So it's like people are like trying to find ways they can stream them, and can I try this service, this pirate service? I mean, it's amazing what people are doing. And I didn't even mention the European games. Okay, like some of those are just on the NFL Network.
0: Yep.
1: So it's getting amazingly expensive to just watch the games. You say, well, what's the solution? Well, the solution is going into a sports bar until, you know, the beer is $9 a glass and the chicken wings are $14.
0: Well, and they start honest to God, I think that you're going to see sports bars start charging a cover charge.
2: Bingo.
1: Yeah, that's the next thing.
0: Yeah.
1: It's going to be like a $10 cover charge to get into that sports bar on Sunday afternoon because they have all the NFL games on. And, you know, and you want to see the Browns, the Bengals, and the Steelers on the same afternoon. And it's like, hey, you know, charge them a little bit more. So it is getting expensive. And, Eddie, I know with you, you always want the sports bar that has the skimpily dressed waitresses.
0: Oh.
1: So that would probably cost you more, too.
0: Skimpily dressed? Not naked.
2: I wish you could have seen his face, John, when he mentioned that. He really lit
0: by
2: up.
0: By the fact that you said they had clothes on. I want that cheap buffet with naked women, yeah. And the games are on all the big screens.
2: Cheap buffet.
1: Yeah.
0: But so anyways, John, switching topics here. Is there, I've read this too, is there a motor oil shortage?
1: Yeah. We've been hearing a lot about it, and so we looked into it just this week, this story. And, there's a shortage of synthetic motor oil.
0: Oh, wow.
1: There's two types, conventional, the old school oil, sure. And the synthetic. And the thing is that your newer cars, like your European cars and anything that's hybrid, needs synthetic. So, you know, if you have a basic, you know, Chevy pickup truck, Ford with a V8 engine, you're fine on conventional oil. You got just a standard Camry, you're fine on conventional oil. But all your cars from Europe now, and anything, again, hybrid, like the Toyotas, they want synthetic motor oil. And the price of that has gone up like 75% this year.
0: That's
1: and there's
0: crazy.
1: Even shortages of it. Did you hear Costco is limiting the sale of synthetic oil, saying, you know, you're only allowed 2 gallons of it or something. So we're starting to see a shortage of the synthetic. We went to a local shop, Dubworks, in Madisonville, and they said, yeah, we even have to change brands. We got to find a different type of oil because some of it we're having trouble getting. And the bottom line for you is if you use the synthetic oil, you're not getting a $19 oil change. You're not getting anything close to a $19 oil change anymore. I mean, some of these oil changes, you go in, and it's $79, $100.
0: Oh, for sure.
1: It's like, whoa.
0: Yep.
1: It's like my oil changes used to be $19.95, and now they want like $85 just to change the oil.
2: If it's synthetic, which you know, obviously man-made, right? Like, is there a shortage of one of the materials they put in, chemicals?
1: Someone just commented on my Facebook page today. He goes, "If it's synthetic, what does it have to do with oil prices and what's going on?"
2: Right.
1: It sounds like it's not connected to oil, but it's like plastic. Plastic is made from oil.
2: Yeah.
1: You know, plastics are distilled from oil. The same thing with synthetic motor oil. It's distilled from oil and uses a lot of refinery processes. And all that's getting crazy, getting expensive, and, you know, you got to pay more.
0: Oh, yeah. Well, it's going to get worse before it gets better, guys. So let's face that fact.
1: So enjoy your oil change and your expensive TV to watch the NFL and just get some $20 chicken wings to wash it all down.
0: Hell yeah. Sounds fun, man.
1: Hey, guys, have a good weekend and don't waste your money.
0: All right. Thanks, Johnny.
2: Thanks, bud.
0: All right. With that, we coming up, we're going to be talking to our good friend Dave Hatter. Here we just talked about how screwed we are by synthetic oil prices. Now we're going to talk about how screwed we are by technology.
2: Lovely.
0: Dave always has great news for us in that regard. But that is after our news, 700 WLW.
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4: Avoid I-75 near downtown Cincinnati this weekend. This is the 4 o'clock report. I'm Matt Reese. Breaking now.
5: We are shutting down all lanes of I-75 north and south this weekend.
4: The closing comes late tonight. Kathleen Fuller with the Ohio Department of Transportation.
5: We close between Freeman Avenue and U.S. 50 West River Road, between those two exit points.
4: Reason for the closing is so crews can work on the new Lynn Street overpass. You can see the steel beams on 700 WLW's X account. Also, graphics on what's going to be closed and the detours. They'll start closing ramps to 75 at 9 o'clock tonight, and the full shutdown will come 2 hours later at 11 o'clock, and that will be the case on 75 North and South near downtown Cincinnati, closed both directions until 5 o'clock on Monday morning. And now we check traffic and weather together.
6: 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Call 513-585-UCCC. Breakdown reported on 75 southbound after 12th Street. Right lane is blocked here. And we have 275 east before Kellogg with the crash on the shoulder still. And delays back to 471. 275 approaching 74 picked up a crash. I'm Rick Schreff, News Radio 700 WLW.
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7: We continue with our gorgeous evening, perfect for Friday night football or any other Friday night plans, as temperatures topped out at 70 this afternoon and will eventually fall down to around 50 when you wake up for your Saturday morning. A copy and paste forecast tomorrow, very similar, will top out right around 70 with mostly sunny skies. From your severe weather station, I'm 9 First Warning Meteorologist Cameron Harden on News Radio 700. 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
4: And our temperature right now, 73 degrees in Cincinnati. The Bengals in Pittsburgh this Sunday afternoon, partly sunny and a high of 69. Game day forecast built by TLG Peterbilt Cincinnati, keeping customers for life. And this news is brought to you by the Low T Center, a nor'easter gaining strength as it bears down on the East Coast. Got a heavy rain, strong winds as that storm begins to hit the region today. Coastal flood warnings in place from northern North Carolina's Outer Banks up to Long Island, New York. High wind warnings also in effect. Gusts up to 60 miles an hour possible, especially from Long Island to southern New England. Number of events in the Northeast have already been canceled as a result. Body found today about noontime by Rumpke workers in a pile of incoming stuff at their recycling facility in St. Bernard. No word yet on how that person died or who it is. Fun instead of stress for children battling illness. Patients at Children's Hospital in for a thrill this coming Sunday morning.
8: They say the smiles on the faces of the kids make it all worthwhile. For the 6th year in a row, a supercar parade taking to the streets of the Tri-State Sunday morning with kids from Ronald McDonald House as the VIPs. Very important passengers.
9: It's great to see somebody who's dealing with these incredible life challenges just like let that wash away and just enjoy being in the moment.
8: Graham Wyler's the parade chairman. His ride Sunday morning, a Ferrari 849 Testarossa. 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
9: It's just a day to celebrate them. And they really let loose. 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
8: The supercars will line up for the Wyler Fast Lane Parade at Union Terminal Sunday morning. It steps off at 10:30. 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
4: Wall Street at the close. The Dow up 479 points. NASDAQ up 129. And the S&P 500 up about 40 points. 405. 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
0: All right, back on the Eddie and Rocky Show. Rock out today. Jason Williams is in with me. Me, Eddie, today. I started to call myself Rocky. I'm half the man. Literally.
2: Right. Then you're going to drop another.
0: But I'll tell you, we get a guy here who can help us work through everything that we're talking about off the air, Jason. All the ins and outs that we are faced with every single day as far as tech goes. He is our guy. Dave Hatter, welcome back to the program.
24: Thank you, Eddie. Always good to be here. Good to chat with you again, too, Jason.
2: You as well, Dave.
0: So, Dave, let's start off. You always send us a bunch of stuff. Let's talk about the one, because we're always talking about how stuff is always keeping an eye on you. Obviously, the latest thing is the flock cameras and that. But how about this app that helps you find out who's tracking you?
24: Yeah, I'm glad you brought this one up, Eddie, because one of the things that I think is hard for people who don't work in tech to understand is just how the surveillance capitalism model works. Now, I've used this term with you guys many times. I wish it were more well understood. But the bottom line, guys, is the people who are building all of this technology, whether it's an app on your phone, a website you're using, some kind of so-called smart device or whatever, if it's free or it costs next to nothing, it's because you are the product, not the customer. They are monetizing your data. All the programmers and network infrastructure people and data centers and all the stuff that it takes to run this cost money. Those people need to eat. They have mortgages. They got to put shoes on their kids, that sort of thing, too. They're monetizing your data. Now, I'm not saying that's necessary in the fairness. I'm just saying that is the trade-off we're making to have all this great tech that we have now that basically costs you nothing. And unfortunately, since the inception of the Internet, a lot of this stuff started out free. Some would argue it's because their intention was always to get you hooked. And instead of people being willing to pay a nominal amount of money for something so that they could maintain some modicum of privacy and security, you know, everything is free and they suck up all your stuff. I would bet you there's not a single listener anywhere in your audience that hasn't gotten at least one data breach notification letter. Your data has been leaked, stolen, oh, sure. Now, right?
0: Absolutely.
24: Yeah. And that's bad for all of us. So this particular website is interesting because it helps you sort of understand how much data is being captured about you, how much tracking is going on, not just in the apps on your phone, not just through the Internet of Things devices, but through the websites and stuff that you're visiting online. So Brian Krebs has a website. He's a very well-known security guy if you're a nerd like me. It's a great resource just in general for these sorts of topics. But he has an article, and he mentions Decrypt Ads, which is a new site that you can use to understand just how much tracking is going on out there. Now, this is primarily geared towards how much tracking is being done when you visit a website. And one of the ones he focuses on here is ESPN.com. So you go to ESPN.com because you want to get the latest red scores, Bengals scores, whatever you happen to be interested around sport, right? And he points out here, I'm reading to you directly from the article, a search in Decrypt Ads for the hugely popular sports network ESPN reveals 143 ad partners and 19 registered data broker domain ads are listed within the files that they're using to track you. So basically what that's saying is, as soon as you hit ESPN.com, I would remind folks, Data Broker is a company who basically, typically behind the scenes, buying and selling your data, aggregating your data from all of these companies. And when you have a breach of a data broker, like a National Public Data, which we talked about last year, billions of records breached, tons of data about you, it's not good. So think about this. You hit ESPN.com, 143 different ad partners, companies, are potentially setting cookies, trying to track you, trying to suck up information off your devices, and then 19 data brokers, just because you happen to want to read something about the Reds. And I mean, that's not unique. This is how these companies make lots of money, and this is unfortunately how all of your data gets out there and eventually gets leaked and comes back to bite you through things like identity theft and then surveillance pricing, the idea that they're going to charge you more for something than me because right. They know you're more likely to pay for it thanks to all of this data that's been collected.
2: So this is a great example, and I'm looking at that, you know, the ESPN example. So there are 19 registered data brokers. So then is ESPN paying those 19 data brokers to have access to their site and their people who are visiting their site? And then those brokers are then turning around and selling, you know, I go to ESPN.com a lot. Are they then selling my information? And I'm just using this as an example to localize it. Are they selling my data to, I don't know, Procter & Gamble because they know I like Old Spice? Or is it Procter & Gamble that's buying that, or, you know, Company A that's buying that from the data broker of products that we use every day kind of thing?
24: Your general take on it is right, Jason, but it's probably the reverse, although it could be exactly the way you described it. When I say the reverse, what I mean is, all of these companies are basically paying ESPN because ESPN is very popular, right? If you have a very popular web property, whatever it might be, okay, then you can basically say, hey, for X amount of dollars, for X amount of impressions, I mean, there's all kinds of different ways this is done, but essentially we'll let you install your trackers through our website so when people visit it, you can capture information about their device. You can capture information about them. You know, everyone's probably heard the term cookies. Cookies are little text files that get set on your computer to track you, and right. they're not always bad. In some cases, it makes it possible for you to stay logged into a site. But people have wised up to cookies. There's all kinds of ways to block them. So now they do something called browser fingerprinting, which basically captures information about your device itself, the resolution of your screen, the version of Windows or Apple iOS, whatever. And it's a way for them to defeat cookies and still capture the information they want. So you've got these 143 ad companies tracking you. Then the data brokers are probably paying ESPN to have access to this data from ESPN. It could be an exchange in both directions. But ultimately, you know, all this data gets sucked up. There are probably thousands of data brokers across the country collecting this data. And then but the back end is they're doing exactly what you just said, Jason. They're ultimately trying to aggregate as much information about you, and it could be coming from the apps on your phone as well, the Internet of Things devices. Mm-hmm. I don't know, guys, did we talk about the Wired reporter who requested his data from McDonald's, from the McDonald's app he uses?
1: No, I don't think so.
24: Okay, it's kind of mind-blowing. We should dig into this in a little more detail, but just see how it applies. This guy said, hey, I've been using the McDonald's app for a long time, you know, loyalty app. I understand it. Loyalty points, get discounts. I understand why people use these things, and at least there is some direct financial benefit to you. When he requested, he got, wait for it, 515 pages. 515 pages of data McDonald's had collected about him.
0: Wow.
24: It's wild when you really dig into it. So, you know, is McDonald's selling that to some data broker? Probably. Is there 515 pages of data about from his Costco app, from his Shell app, and who knows whatever else, the ESPN website? So all that gets integrated and collated and aggregated, and suddenly now, if you're a company that wants to say, hey, you know what? Seems like Eddie Fingers got a lot of money because I know all this data about him. So when Eddie goes to buy something on Amazon or in our now incredibly digital world, maybe even walks into a Walmart or a Kroger, the digital price tags change, and you get a different price than me because they know you can afford to pay more. That's this idea of surveillance pricing. And for what it's worth, the state of Maryland has banned that. I think every state should ban it personally. But that's why when people say, I don't have anything to hide, I don't care about any of this. My point is you don't understand all the different ways this sort of data can and be used, I would argue, against you, or at least in ways you probably would not appreciate if you understood these sorts of things. You know, are you getting a different insurance rate than me because of all this data? Maybe. Are you not getting a job that you applied for because they've looked at all of this data about you and said, I don't think you'd be a good employee for our company? There's so much data out there about us. It's all being sucked up by these so-called free apps. And again, I encourage all your listeners, go find that Wired story on the McDonald's thing. It is absolutely mind-boggling the amount of information they collected about this guy.
2: Trying to put my arms around 500 and some pages of data, and maybe the three of us would, and our listeners, everyone would have that same amount of, you know, I use the Starbucks app a lot. So does Starbucks have 500 pages? But what exactly would be on those? Is that hey, Williams has also got, he's got the, right. this, the iHeart app on, so that's one page. Yeah, he's got the Amazon app. Oh, he bought two hoodies on Amazon on this date. Is that the kind of stuff that would be in there? Like,
24: you are thinking about it the right way and asking the right kind of questions. And it could be any or all of that. Because so that, I know we've talked about this kind of thing before, guys. Think about it. You install an app on your phone, and typically it wants all kinds of permissions, right? And if you go out and look at, like, the privacy label, this was something that was making me crazy about TikTok for years. People are like, TikTok is – there's nothing wrong with TikTok. Or, again, I'll forget the TikTok for a second, but – I only point that out because if you go to Apple's website, so in the Apple App Store, if you're a developer and you want to put an app in the Apple Store, you must tell them a whole bunch of information about the kind of information you are collecting from people who install your app. It's a requirement to get in their store.
0: Interesting.
24: They a few years ago rolled this out. It's called an Apple privacy label. It's like a nutrition label on a can of beans or something. And you can go and see for any app that you might install from Apple what data they want to collect. And I hold out TikTok as one because it has some of the most egregious data collection you can imagine. Like, why does TikTok need all the contact information from your phone? Why does TikTok need to know where you are every second? So if you look at these privacy labels, you will often find some of these apps are literally collecting anything and everything they can off your phone. So getting back to your question, Jason, you have the McDonald's app. It's collecting who knows what. You have the Amazon app. You have the Starbucks app. And whether all of this data is being ultimately aggregated through data brokers about you, or the apps themselves are potentially sucking up data from other apps on your phone or whatever, mm-hmm. at the end of the day, yeah, you're thinking about it the right way. So is it helpful to McDonald's to know that you like certain types of coffee? Well, sure it is. Is it helpful that, because even if I'm not selling coffee, right, can I extrapolate out that you might be a higher-end buyer because you're buying more expensive coffee
0: right.
24: than the, yeah. the cheap swill that Dave Hatter drinks? Well, yeah. Yeah, that it is.
0: Well, we're going to be talking to a guy come up here very shortly, Dave, about exactly what you're talking about here, surveillance pricing. And I think it's scary because it's coming. You can already see the installations going on.
24: Yeah, like I say, Maryland has banned it. I know there are some other states looking at banning it. I'm going to do what I can in Kentucky to try to ban it. I actually wrote an article that got picked up by some like the local press around here on this, trying to just explain the concept of surveillance pricing and why I think it's bad. But the root of all of this, guys, is the fact that we are frequently willingly, and I would argue without fully informed consent, giving up all of this information. You know, if you go and you see what McDonald's app is doing and you say, you know what, I fully get it. I understand the potential consequences to me, and the 10 cents I get off my McDouble is worth it. Well, okay. But my point is always most people have no idea what kind of information is being collected, how it's being used, how it can potentially harm them. And thus don't have fully informed consent. And then typically, you know, these organizations make it incredibly difficult in the business, it's called dark patterns, to extract yourself from this stuff, to turn these things off. But if you get it and you agree to it as an adult, hey, more power to you.
0: All right.
24: I'm not here to, I think it's wrong. I don't do it. I would prefer you didn't do it. But if you understand and consent to it, have at it. I don't think most people do, and that's my issue with all of this stuff.
0: All right.
24: And
0: well,
24: surveillance pricing is the ultimate outcome, one of the many, in my opinion.
5: You know, I actually do engage with my listeners on occasion on social media. They don't like it when I say that, though, but it's true. All you have to do is text ERIC, E-R-I-C-K, to 33777. You'll be able to get a
0: warnings because, like I always say, we used to laugh at you and think, okay, paranoid Dave, come on the air and talk for 15 minutes and we'll let you go, but... Now it's all coming to fruition, and it's truly scary, buddy. Yep. Thanks so much, as always.
24: Always my pleasure, guys.
2: And thanks, bud.
24: Dig into that McDonald's thing. It'll blow your mind.
2: That's crazy.
24: See ya.
2: See ya.
0: Our good friend Dave Hatter, and now traffic and weather. What is going on?
6: I moved to my safe room to do this report, just
0: big
6: to
0: time.
6: 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Call 513-585-UCCC. 75 South after 12th Street in Kentucky. Work to clear a breakdown here, and an accident is underway. It looks like it's in the clearing process now. We have 275 westbound at 74. That accident out of the way. Still about a 12-minute delay, though, from Colerain. I'm Rick Schrepp, News Radio 700 WLW.
0: The forecast from a 700 WLW Weather Center for tonight. Partly cloudy skies and 47 for tomorrow. Sunny skies and 74. Perfect stuff. 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
13: Could the Strait of Hormuz be open for good? We shall see. With the 4:30 report, I'm Brady Hopkins. Breaking now, days after President Trump threatened to annihilate Iran, the country's foreign minister says they have presented a plan through mediators to open the Strait of Hormuz within a week. Here's more from ABC's Peter Haralambos.
14: Iran's foreign minister told a group of reporters that the conditions for reopening the strait are, quote, nothing more than the terms included in a temporary agreement President Trump signed back in June. But with President Trump taking a defiant tone about the conflict during his speech to the UN General Assembly this week.
15: Do I drive them into hell with no chance of survival and no hope of future greatness or generations?
14: It's unclear if the Trump administration would entertain the terms proposed by Iran, which include lifting the U.S. naval blockade, waiving oil sanctions, and observing a ceasefire that would include Lebanon. Peter Haralambos, ABC News, New York.
13: It is time to check the roads on your drive home. 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
6: 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Well, 275 West approaching 74. Earlier accident, clear traffic is recovering from cold rain. Watch for a bit of a delay. And in Kentucky, it's 75 South after 12th Street, where accident now has cleared and all lanes are now reopened and traffic is recovering there as well. I'm Rick Schrempf, News Radio 700 WLW.
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17: Finally starting to feel like fall and perfect for Friday night football or any other plans you might have tonight. Temperatures will fall down from 70 all the way to the low 50s, maybe even upper 40s for some when you wake up tomorrow morning. Sunny skies will once again be in the forecast for our Saturday, topping out again around 70. From your severe weather station, I'm 9 First Warning Meteorologist Cameron Harden on News Radio 700. 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
13: It is 72 degrees right now here in Cincinnati. I-75 on the edge of downtown Cincinnati will be shut down all weekend long, with the closure as necessary for replacement of the Lynch Street Bridge in the West End.
18: So if you're traveling northbound, I-75, the hard closure will be at exit 1D, which is US 50 West and River Road. If you're traveling southbound, the last exit, the point of closure is at Freeman Avenue, which is exit 1F.
13: Kathleen Fuller is with the Ohio Department of Transportation. It will start shutting down the ramps to 75 at 9 o'clock tonight, with the full closure happening at 11. The highway will remain closed until 5 o'clock Monday morning, and you can see a map showing the closures and the suggested detours at 700 WLW's page on X. And in the meantime, it's a perfect opportunity this weekend with all this perfect weather to get the kids outside with RecFest Cincinnati. Our 700 WLW's Rick Uccino with the details.
19: It's the perfect opportunity to put the phone down, get the kids away from the TV for a few hours, and maybe even pick up a new hobby. 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Attendees will get to try their hand at more than 15 niche sports as experts provide more information about these games that are available across the greater Cincinnati area. There will also be food trucks, music, and a trail of sports from the Serpentine Wall down to the pickleball courts. Admission is free. The event runs from noon until 6 o'clock. I'm Rick Uccino, News Radio 700 WLW.
13: It was a great ending on Wall Street to end the work week. The Dow gained 478 points. The Nasdaq was up 129, and the S&P rose up 39.
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20: 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Ardell Carrier's inside pitch, Kelsey Chevrolet extra inning show after the game. 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
27: All right, back with Eddie and Jason. And yeah, a little while ago, Jace, we were talking to our good buddy Dave Hatter about dynamic pricing and what's going on with that. And it looks like our good friends at Walmart might be working on patenting. Let's talk, because I have no idea how this stuff works. Let's talk to our good friend, the patent professor, John Risvy. John, what exactly is Walmart doing here with this technology? Because it already exists, but are they developing a new form of some nature?
28: So what's concerning is they've actually have 2 granted patents, and the patents are on a way of automatically predicting demand and forecasting demand and changing prices dynamically based on demand. And they have a second patent that's doing the same thing. Now, normally you might wonder what's the concern with that. It ties in with several other data points. And when you take them all together, it has a lot of people worried. One is that by the end of this year, Walmart has announced some 4,600 stores throughout the country are changing and getting rid of physical pricing signs, and they're going to digital pricing. So Right. Their shelves are all going to have digital pricing. And that by itself, okay, so that's, and then you tie that in with these 2 patents for dynamic pricing, and it has people concerned that Walmart may have the ability, and now with the patents, they can change prices on a dime. Like, say, all of a sudden it's raining in the afternoon, and they can do it on individual stores. In an instant, the price of umbrellas can be doubled, and wow. Because they know there's demand. Now, as if this wasn't enough, they have filed for a patent in the past for a smart shopping cart. And this is a shopping cart that is so sophisticated that they have they can track the speed at which the shopping cart moves. And they have sensors that can track the shopper's heart rate and take their pulse. And you might wonder, well, what would be the purpose of that? Walmart's stated purpose is that in case a shopper needs help, like if they're having some kind of medical issue. But the concern is by consumer advocates is when you mix that with dynamic pricing, a shopping cart that's moving quickly is an indication that somebody's in there, they need to get things and they need to get them quickly. They're not price shopping. And Walmart has the ability to have different prices for different shoppers. So the more of a hurry you're in, the higher they can charge you for certain things. In addition,

0: businesses have loyalty programs. So the more you buy, the more of a discount you would get. However, this is the possibility of taking this to a completely new level has never existed the way it does today, the way that the dynamic scary. Pricing can be done.
1: Yeah. Scary is right. And it seems like more of a privacy data issue. So like where does the patent part of all this kind of come in, or is that just sort of in the weeds?
0: So, well, where the patent comes in is, you know, under U.S. patent law, when you file a patent on an idea, there's no requirement that you actually do what's in the patent. And unfortunately, that's giving a lot of businesses the ability to say, yes, we're patenting this, but that doesn't mean we're going to do it. And,
1: gotcha.
0: You know, we're protecting the rights. It doesn't mean we're going to do it. What's concerning, though, is, yes, that may be true. You may be saying this, but you have the ability to do it. And we don't have the ability to detect, nobody does, whether it's being done. And there's been for years some controversy about whether airlines are charging or raising prices on flights that you check multiple times during the day, right? Because they figure out, okay, this person really needs to get somewhere. And the worry is, you know, you check the price at noon, it's a certain price, you go back an hour later. Is really supply and demand changing, or do they know that somebody needs it? And the new highly sophisticated intelligence that businesses have, if they can figure out you're willing to pay more, the question is, are you going to be charged more? Are they charging you more? This has been an issue sometimes with like Uber and Lyft. Like we'll have
2: surge pricing.
0: Surge pricing. But not just that. There's sometimes where my family, like some of my kids are over 18, so they have their own Uber accounts, and I'll get one price. They'll have another price for, and we're heading home from the airport for the exact same ride. Uber writes it off as, you know, it's just surge, you know, demand and supply pricing. But there's some advocates that believe that there may be other more sinister reasons behind it. And one suggestion is there's a percent acceptance. So in other words, if you're somebody that every time you go to Uber, you complete the transaction, Uber thinks, you know what, this guy's not going to Lyft. They're not going to their competitors. When they need to get from the airport home, they're going to go to Uber and they'll pay whatever the price is. So is that being used against those shoppers, and are they paying more just simply because their acceptance rate is 100%, whereas somebody else is like, oh, you know what, it's too expensive right now, I'm going to wait till the crowd dies down, or I'm going to go to Lyft or go to a competitor. Are they now going to get discounts because they have that kind of intelligence? You know, other things, for example, hey, this consumer has paid $8 for blueberries in the past. So for them, $8 for blueberries is not a threshold. We know we can get $8. Let's make their price $8. Has never purchased at that price, they might get preferential pricing. Now there's no evidence that the companies are doing this. In fact, the companies have gone on record saying that they're admitting to offering dynamic pricing that's changing. Wow. But not individualized pricing. But the worry is, how would anyone know? It's really hard to figure out if that's even happening.
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3: 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We picked up an accident 275 East at Mosteller. Now, both shoulders are affected here, and watch for slowdowns. It's about a 10-minute drive southbound 75 from the Viaduct down to the Brent Spence. My Rick Schreff, News Radio 700 WLW.
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6: Always love our get-together with the Bengal head coach, Zach Taylor. All right, Coach, this will be your 13th game, I think it is, coaching against the Pittsburgh Steelers. It'll be your first where Mike Tomlin is not the head coach of the Steelers. Do they look different? Are they the same preparing against Mike McCarthy?
7: Well, it's interesting that it's a lot of the same players, you know, so you have that feel of a very similar team you played in the past. They did a really good job rushing the passer with the front. So I'm sure there's some nuances that'll take shape over the course of the season with a new coaching staff. But right now, a lot of those same players, you know, are still tough to play against.
6: You had Andre Yoshivas go down. He's going to be out for the next number of weeks. And you've talked about how much you like the depth in that receiver's room. You know, the one thing I kept thinking about over and over when people were talking about it and listening to your press conference a day or two ago is, you know, it's too bad for him, but this is an incredible opportunity for one of those other guys in that locker room.
7: It is, you know, and it is tough because Yoshi does a lot of things that are kind of unsung that really help us on offense. But you're right, now it's an opportunity for some guys, Dante, Colby, some of the tight ends to step up and play a bigger role, and we trust them to be able to do that. And so I'm excited to watch them get that opportunity.
6: When it comes to penalties, that was another thing you talked about, especially early on first down. Offensive penalties. And we know the crowd will be the crowd in Pittsburgh. We've all been there 1,000 times. What does a coach say to a team about penalties?
7: Well, you just have to point out that how much that lack of discipline hurts you. We had 3 penalties on 3 consecutive drives in the first half on the road against a good defense that sets you back and take points off the board. And you can watch some of these early opponents the Steelers have. They had similar issues. And so it takes points off the board. So just, I think everybody understands that. Nobody wants the pill. Nobody wants to jump off sides. Nobody wants the false start. I get all that. But we just got to be locked in and everyone be on the same page with the communication.
6: You know, I'm kind of curious as a play caller when you start 1st and 10 and now all of a sudden you're 1st and 20 or you're 1st and 15. On that first down, not every time. I understand it depends on the situation of the game. But how does that change your thinking about what you want to accomplish now on first down when you're first and 20 or first and 15 compared to first and 10?
7: It depends on the situation of the game. It depends on the opponent. I mean, truly, there's a lot of things that go through your mind. That's one of the harder ones because you were never anticipating that. You're never on a first and 10 anticipating to be in a first and 20 after a penalty. That's, you know, you might think, okay, maybe the run's a negative yardage run. I'm in second and 11, but those are the ones you have to prepare for during the week. If we're in this situation, what are they going to play? What do we want to call to get ourselves back on track?
6: Game's all about matchups, at least through the first two games. Your defense has done an incredible job of pressuring the quarterback through at least two games. The Steelers' offense has had a hard time.
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12: The U.S. Supreme Court hands President Trump a big win ahead of the midterm election. This is the 5 o'clock report. I'm Matt Reese. President Trump's administration now has the green light to use a federal citizenship database to verify voters in the upcoming midterm election on November 3rd.
13: At issue was whether the Trump administration could use Social Security numbers to upgrade a 40-year-old immigration database to screen millions of voter records for non-citizens. While advocacy groups argued the database was illegal and inaccurate, the justices, ruling along ideological lines, said Congress previously authorized such a database. However, the impact of the ruling is limited by a federal law that prohibits states from purging their voter rolls so close to an election, meaning the database can only be used for individual searches rather than bulk searches of millions of voter records. Peter Harlambous, ABC News.
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14: 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We've got about a 15-minute drive on 71 northbound between Dana and Ronald Reagan Cross County Highway. I'm Rick Schrempf, News Radio 700 WLW.
15: Now, the latest forecast from the Jake Sweeney Chevrolet Weather Center. 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
16: We continue with our gorgeous evening, perfect for Friday night football or any other Friday night plans, as temperatures topped out at 70 this afternoon and will eventually fall down to around 50 when you wake up for your Saturday morning. A copy and paste forecast tomorrow, very similar, will top out right around 70 with mostly sunny skies. From your severe weather station, I'm 9 First Warning meteorologist Cameron Harden on News Radio 700. WLW.
12: Sunny, 72 degrees in Cincinnati. Bengals in Pittsburgh this coming Sunday. Partly sunny, the high 69. 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No ID yet on that body found by workers at Rumpke at the recycling facility in St. Bernard earlier today. There's also nothing announced on how that person lost their life. 18 Medicaid providers in Ohio under indictment for alleged fraud totaling more than $350,000. Accusations include claims for clients who had died and for claims for services not provided. Ohio Attorney General Andy Wilson says no matter the scale, Medicaid fraud is a crime against taxpayers and the Ohioans who rely on that program for their medical care. Among the suspects is 39-year-old Trinae Bishop of Cincinnati, who allegedly billed for care at home when the client was not there, was away on spring break. A verdict today in the case of a truck driver involved in a chain reaction crash that killed a family of three back in April on I-71 in Delaware County. It's north of Columbus. Modu Nam found guilty today of all charges against him. Nam was allegedly distracted by the use of an iPad and was driving erratically. Luke Saposky, his wife, their one-year-old son, died in the crash. Sentencing is in late October. Pope Leo calling today for new technologies to remain at the service of the human person rather than becoming another instrument of domination and injustice.
17: Certain artificial systems have even been given the name of our human faculty of thought, intelligence. At the same time, however, our ideas and relationships risk being impoverished by a process of dehumanization.
12: The Pope speaking at the headquarters of the United Nations Educational, Scientific, and Cultural Organization in Paris. House Speaker Mike Johnson, CEOs of tech companies are expected to meet to talk about artificial intelligence next week. And the Chinese President Xi has closed out the state visit to Washington now. President Trump and the Chinese president have discussed several topics throughout the week, including AI and trade. Closing bell, Wall Street, the Dow gained 478 to 51,828. S&P 500 up 39, NASDAQ rose 129 points.
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18: 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Ardell Carrier's inside pitch, Kelsey Chevrolet extra inning show after the game. 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
29: 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Jason Williams from the Enquirer, Cincinnati.com is with me. 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
30: Mercy.
29: Yeah, well, it's
30: finally
29: is,
30: coming to an end.
29: The mercy rule has been put into play, and we are ending the red season as of this weekend.
30: Yes, we are, and he's there. He's there every day grinding through it and bringing those reports home to the Enquirer, Cincinnati.com. Joining us from the Enquirer, Gordon Whitmire, who is in Toronto for the final Red Series of the season, regular season series of the season.
29: So, Gordon, welcome from the Great White.
31: What's up, boys? It's beautiful Toronto. It's great here today.
30: As you stand indoors there at the Rogers Center?
31: The roof is open, man.
30: Oh, it is? Okay.
31: Nice, crisp fall day. You know how much I love Toronto, J-Dub.
30: I'm aware.
31: From home.
30: I'm aware. I don't think you and I have been there together, but I know you love Toronto. I know you love Canada in general.
31: I do, especially this place.
29: So, Gordon, let's talk about this Reds team. Is there, you know, you hear rumblings and stuff about, you know, Nick Kroll and management, and, you know, maybe Tito dipping his toe in the waters here as far as a little dissension goes. What are you hearing? Do you get anything, make anything out of this?
31: What dissension? No, I mean, you got a Tito dissension?
29: No, I get the impression that Nick Kroll's starting to push back on the on ownership and stuff, and that they're pinning him with everything, and he's saying, wait a minute, hold on a second.
31: Well, no, I think that was just in response to a specific question. Look, ownership's been micromanaging the front office since this ownership group took over. That's the bigger problem than anything this front office has done along the way.
29: That's right,
31: it all starts with ownership. And honestly, you can say that with most ball clubs. What's good and bad starts at the top. And when it comes to the dysfunction we've seen and some of the roster management we've seen, this front office historically, and not just this one, but the one before it, has not always been allowed, you know, the free reign. There's a lot of hands on from above, and so it has made a difference in what they've been able to do and some of their approaches. And maybe you could even say that's why they're here right now, because one of the things that happened this year, they came in with a frontline quality guys. Some of them got hurt, but some of them stepped up. Sal and Chase Burner, well, he's having the best season of his life, but they have no depth. And I don't mean they have not much depth. I mean they've got no depth. Every time they needed to reach for another depth piece, it didn't work out. Yeah, they did what they did for a while. Nathaniel Lowe was a good piece. But I'm talking about when they went to the minors with some of those arms that performed down the stretch last year. They didn't perform at all this year. Some of the starters that we expected something out of, we saw nothing out of. And that's not even counting injuries. So depth is an issue. And that's when you see depth in an organization, when you have depth as a chronic problem all year long in an organization, that's probably a multi-year issue. And I think that is the case with this club.
30: That's not music to Reds fans' ears there. You know, something in the, you know, it's obviously been talked about in the last few days, but it's something that is talked about. It's been talked about quite a bit, really, in the last few seasons. You and I know have sat in the press box, and we've talked a lot about it, and we've done columns on it. But what you know, generally speaking, you know, why can't the Reds do, or why aren't the Reds like the Brewers or the Tampa Bay Rays? You know, Tampa Bay in particular has sustained success on a shoestring budget for a long time in a crappy stadium, and yet they continue to look, you know, they're a competitive team really almost every year, and they're in the playoff hunt almost every year. Why can't the Reds be that, and why haven't they become that?
31: Well, 15 years or more ago, there was a book written on what the Tampa Bay Rays were doing. They called it the 2% rule, or the 2%. And this was about leveraging every move they made, every aspect of what they did in their baseball operation to get an extra 2%. And over the course of several moves and over the course of a lot of games, 2% is going to add up. 2% on top of 2% on top of 2%. So that's why you saw they basically created the blueprint that the Brewers follow now too. So they will trade guys with multiple years of club control left who are productive. Sometimes even trade guys at what looks like a peak in order to get multiple pieces back that can help you. And then sometimes, I mean, you can see the Dodgers do some of this. The Dodgers can't draft this high because they're always winning, but they'll make trades and moves that wind up getting them things back, like competitive balance picks or money for the international pool money to sign better prospects in Latin America and things like that. So that's something that the Reds haven't done. They've chosen instead to spend what resources they have in other areas, and to not move guys. You know, I was told by somebody who is privy to this stuff that years ago, and this just, to me, this is a classic example. They had a chance to trade Billy Hamilton at one point for Shane Bieber before he became Shane Bieber to Cleveland.
30: Wow.
31: And ownership didn't want to. You know, Billy Hamilton was popular enough at the time and to be exciting enough at the time, they didn't want to do that. They tend to look at, well, we got to sell tickets, so we can't move this guy. The fans like him. Or we're trying to win at the big league level. We're not trying to win 5 years from now. once you install a plan like the Rays or the Brewers have, and then if you're successful at it, at enough of the moves often enough, then you can get good, and the model can sustain for a while. Eventually, I believe eventually one of these years, the Brewers aren't going to win 95 or 100 games. And then they might be right back, because it's probably just going to be a function of a couple of the moves didn't work, and that's always in play, no matter what plan you use. But it is a model that can work in their economic climate, and that could probably work in Cincinnati if they employed it. But this is something that ownership is generally reluctant to do.
30: Well, because it requires doing things differently. It requires some short-term pain in some ways. It requires patience. It requires, not being emotionally attached to players and saying when, you know, Ellie De La Cruz, a guy, I'm just using him as an example of like, you know, he's coming up on his club control was coming up. Well, it's time to trade him for five players and restock the system. And get guys that are, you know, right at major league ready, and that's how you do it. Yeah, you very rarely, you know, every once, like, you know, you and I were talking yesterday, the Rays, you know, every once in a while you can do that, and you can invest in a long-term deal with a guy like Evan Longoria. But for the most part, you know, these guys develop, they give you something, then you flip him and you bring in more prospects.
31: I mean, the Reds were able to do it with Joey Votto. I mean, For a period of time, it looked like they might be onto something. You get Joey Votto in place, and if you got some guys coming behind him, some young guys, you got some pitching, maybe you can sustain that. If Ellie De La Cruz were to have accepted the long term offer they made to him before last season, they would have been onto something. They got Chase Burns to accept a 7-year deal. Those are good things. So now that Ellie's not going to take that deal, and it's pretty clear he's not going to sign a long-term deal at some point, then now you've got your plan now with him has to be how and when do we move him and for what? What would our price be if we moved him this offseason? Well, this offseason is going to be a chaotic because of all the labor issues. So you might be looking at the trade deadline if next season doesn't go well. You might be looking at the offseason after this offseason. There'd be still 2 years of club control left on him. But the player that he's become, what he is on the right side now, he's one steal away from being 30-30. He's everything that everybody envisioned when he broke in, and he's done it all year long. He hasn't really slumped this year. And that's a major step that he's taken this year in just his establishing the star caliber player he is. If he maintains that going forward and continues into his prime, putting up more numbers, you've got a chance to be a serious haul any sometime in the next, not this next acquisition period this offseason, but either one of the next two after that.
30: Yep.
31: And so that's right where you have to start thinking.
29: All right. Well, Gordon, we appreciate you talking to us from up in Toronto. Go enjoy. Thanks for checking in, man.
31: All right, thanks. I'll raise a tall one to you guys.
29: Cheers.
30: Sounds good. Thanks, bud.
29: There's Gordon Whitmire from the InquireCincinnati.com in the great white north, eh? With that, we head to traffic and weather. What is going on?
2: 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Call 513-585-UCCC. 275 eastbound Mosteller. Both shoulders affected with an accident. 75 north of Norwood Lateral. Left shoulder blocked here. That crash has police on the scene. In Kentucky at 75 south. Off ramp to Donaldson with an accident on the left shoulder of the ramp. I'm Rick Shrimp, News Radio 700 WLW.
29: The forecast from a 700 WLW Weather Center for tonight. Partly cloudy skies and 47 for tomorrow. Sunny skies and 74. Perfect stuff. 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
19: Making more changes on the roads with the 530 report. I'm Brady Hopkins. Breaking now, the Ohio Department of Transportation is once again making changes this weekend in downtown Cincinnati along I-75.
21: If you drive the 6th Street Viaduct for your commute to Northern Kentucky, you'll need to make an adjustment. The ramp from eastbound US 50, aka the 6th Street Viaduct, to southbound 75 will close Sunday night about 8:30. Kathleen Fuller with the Ohio Department of Transportation.
23: Through early next year, sometime in January, and that is actually for the Brent Spence Bridge Corridor Project.
21: ODOT recommends taking the 5th Street exit downtown to Central Avenue and West 9th to enter 75 South. 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
2: Cruise will also be closing I-75 in both directions starting at 11 o'clock tonight for the next step of the Lynn Street Bridge project in the West End, where the highway will not be reopened again until 5 o'clock Monday morning. And ODOT says ODOT is encouraging people to use I-71 to come to downtown Cincinnati. It is time to check the roads on your drive home. The latest traffic and weather together.
4: 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Call 513-585-UCCC. 75 northbound Norwood Lateral, accident on the left shoulder. Both shoulders on 275 eastbound at Mosteller affected with a crash. Police are there. Southbound 75 off-ramp to Donaldson in Kentucky. The accident down the ramp on the left-hand side. I'm Rick Schrempf, News Radio 700 WLW.
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6: Finally starting to feel like fall and perfect for Friday night football or any other plans you might have tonight. Temperatures will fall down from 70 all the way to the low 50s, maybe even upper 40s for some when you wake up tomorrow morning. Sunny skies will once again be in the forecast for our Saturday, topping out again around 70. From your severe weather station, I'm 9 First Warning Meteorologist Cameron Harden on News Radio 700. 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
2: Is 71 degrees right now here in Cincinnati. It is going to be absolutely perfect weather on Sunday for the Bengals game against the Pittsburgh Steelers, as it will be beautiful sunny skies with a high of 69 degrees in Pittsburgh on Sunday. This game day forecast is brought to you by TLG Peterbilt Cincinnati, keeping customers for life. This news is a service of Nixco Plumbing. The Chinese president wrapped up his state visit with a tour of the National Archives in D.C. this afternoon alongside President Trump. Meanwhile, new insight on talks with President Xi during his visit.
24: The president was asked at the archives if he discussed with President Xi the war with Iran. He said, we did. He didn't say any more about it in terms of what details and how that conversation went. He was asked if he thought there'd be progress in the Strait of Hormuz, and the president said, I think we're going to do great. Now, it's notable, the president has not mentioned Iran in his public comments during the state visit. That was the first time he even acknowledged it.
2: That is ABC's Karen Travers. And in the meantime, a man who was charged in a deadly shooting after a parking space dispute outside the Clifton Shake Shack has been acquitted. Antoine McCants told jurors he believed Christopher Stallworth was reaching for a gun and said he fired in self-defense because he feared for his life. After about 3.5 hours of deliberations, the jury found McCants not guilty on all four charges, including murder and felonious assault.
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31: All right, back on the Eddie and Rocky Show. Rock out today. He'll be back on Monday. He actually has a football game starting here.
32: 10 minutes, right?
31: Well, he's in the middle of it, as far as we know.
32: This would be innovative. Have him call in the middle of the game.
31: Yeah, little halftime report. Right. Yeah, that'd be good. We're in the process of tracking down John Matarese right now, and we're going to be talking about, speaking of such, we're going to be talking about the cost of streaming NFL games. Now, I don't know exactly what that means. So let's talk to John about it right now. John Matarese, Don't Waste Your Money, Channel 9, WCPO. So, John, what are we talking about here as far as streaming, cost of streaming games go? What are we looking at here?
33: Yeah, good afternoon, guys. You know,
32: hey, John.
33: It is getting stupid expensive to watch NFL games anymore. I mean, you're like me, you're old. You remember when, a football game was on Channel 5, 9, 12, or 19. You know, and most of them, you know, Bengals were always on CBS, maybe on Fox. And then, of course, Monday night, you had Monday Night Football. And that was it. And it was free. And you could watch the games anyway.
31: Yep.
33: Now, do you know how many streaming services you now need to to watch the NFL?
31: Is it? Well, it's. I know the Thursday night games are Amazon, right? Yeah. And Netflix has the games now.
2: Paramount Plus.
33: Well, yeah, they started with Amazon. Mm-hmm. They started, like, what, 3-4 years ago with Amazon Prime. You're okay, so either I have Amazon or my neighbor is Amazon. All right, we got that. And then they added Peacock. So now Peacock, if you want to watch certain games, you have to stream Peacock. All right, I got Peacock, paying for that $20 a month. The Amazon, $20 a month. And then in the past year, they added Netflix.
31: Right.
33: And a lot of people don't have Netflix anymore because that's like $25 a month. And it's like, and then there were all the complaints that the Netflix games were so poorly produced.
31: Yep.
33: It's like, hello, have you ever done live football before?
31: Now, you know? Those games are, I'm not going to lie, those games are poorly produced. I mean, look, I'm no TV purist, but guy, you really notice the difference.
2: I think the Australia game, right? That was just
31: that was
2: like,
31: horrible.
2: The Rams,
33: the first few Netflix games was like watching a high school football game where they have the high school guys filming it.
31: It really did.
33: And in the broadcast,
31: it looked like community access.
33: Yeah, it was like community cable. That's how bad the first few Netflix games were.
31: Yeah.
33: So to stream the NFL now. You know, you need 4 streaming services. And you say, well, wait a minute. I'm going to get NFL Sunday Ticket, and that'll fix all my problems.
31: Sure.
33: But it doesn't fix your problems. And the reason is, first of all, it's expensive. I mean, what it used to be with DirecTV, and when it started, it was like $250 for the season. Well, then it switched to YouTube TV a couple of years ago. And now the list price, get this, the list price of NFL Sunday Ticket, $480 for the season.
31: Man.
33: Now, a lot of people have a bundle. They have a YouTube TV bundle, and then you get it down to like $300-something. But either way, it's still kind of expensive, and, you know, it's you got to pay for that. And then get this. Not only are you paying more for the YouTube TV NFL Sunday Ticket experience, but you're getting fewer games. Why is that? Because there aren't that many games on Sunday afternoon anymore.
31: Well,
33: you know, you think about it. You got games Sunday night, Monday night, Wednesday night, Thursday night. You know, you got all those other games that are on Peacock and Amazon Prime and everything, and none of them are part of NFL Sunday Ticket.
2: So, John, so NFL Sunday Ticket, is that every game that is that the NFL broadcasts, no matter streaming service, network? So even if the game is on Netflix, you can get it through that.
33: It's just the Sunday games.
2: Oh, it's just the Sunday games.
33: NFL Sunday Ticket is Sunday.
31: So it ain't
33: Tuesday.
31: So you're one of those guys sitting there and watching all the games with, like, your laptop or your iPad or phone, playing FanDuel, going, oh, yeah, this is definitely going to be a reception. Yeah. Oh, yeah.
33: Yeah. So it's like people are, like, trying to find ways they can stream them, and can I try this service, this pirate service. I mean, it's amazing what people are doing. Oh, and I didn't even mention the European games. Okay, like some of those are just on the NFL Network.
31: Yep.
33: So it's getting amazingly expensive to just watch the games. You say, well, what's the solution? Well, the solution's going into a sports bar until, you know, the beer is $9 a glass and the chicken wings are $14.
31: Well, and they start honest to God, I think that you're going to see sports bars start charging a cover charge.
2: Bingo.
33: Yeah, that's the next thing.
31: Yeah.
33: It's going to be like a $10 cover charge to get into that sports bar on Sunday afternoon because they have all the NFL games on. And, you know, and you want to see the Browns, the Bengals, and the Steelers on the same afternoon. And it's like, hey, you know, charge them a little bit more. So it is getting expensive. And, Eddie, I know with you, you always want the sports bar that has the skimpily dressed waitresses.
31: Oh.
33: So that would probably cost you more, too.
31: Skimpily dressed? Not naked.
2: I wish you could have seen his face, John, when you mentioned that. He was disgusted
31: by the fact that you said they had clothes on. I want that cheap buffet with naked women, and the games are on all the big screens.
2: Cheap buffet.
33: Yeah.
31: But so anyways, John, switching topics here. Is there, I've read this too, is there a motor oil shortage?
33: Yeah, we've been hearing a lot about it, and so we looked into it just this week at this story. And, there's a shortage of synthetic motor oil.
31: Wow.
33: There's two types, conventional, the old school, all the way along, and the synthetic. And the thing is that your newer cars, like your European cars and anything that's hybrid, needs synthetic. So, you know, if you have a basic, you know, Chevy pickup truck, Ford with a V8 engine, you're fine on conventional oil. You got just a standard Camry, you're fine on conventional oil. But all your cars from Europe now, and anything, again, hybrid, like the Toyotas, they want synthetic motor oil. And the price of that has gone up like 75% this year.
31: That's
33: and there's
31: crazy.
33: Even shortages of it. Did you hear Costco is limiting the sale of synthetic oil, saying, you know, you're only allowed 2 gallons of it or something. So we're starting to see a shortage.

0: getting crazy, getting expensive, and, you know, got to pay more.
1: Oh, yeah. Well, it's going to get worse before it gets better, guys. So let's face that fact.
0: So enjoy your oil change and your expensive TV to watch the NFL, and just get some $20 chicken wings to wash it all down.
1: Hell yeah. Sounds fun, man.
0: Hey, guys, have a good weekend, and don't waste your money.
1: All right. Thanks, Johnny.
2: Thanks, bud.
1: All right, buddy. With that, we are out of here, and always pleasure working with you.
2: Have a great weekend.
1: Yeah, I will, and you do the same. Rocky will be back on Monday, and what can you say? Hooday, and the Reds, RIP.
2: Victory Monday coming up, 3-0 Bengals.
1: We'll see. Rocky and I shall discuss, but right now it's traffic and weather. What is going on?
3: 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Picked up an accident in Kentucky 75 northbound just before Buttermilk Pike, and delays back to Donaldson. It's about a five-minute delay. In Warren County, we have State Route 63 east after Route 741 with a crash, and police are on the scene. Watch for slowdowns here. I'm Rick Schrepp, News Radio 700 WLW.
1: The forecast from a 700 WLW Weather Center for tonight. Partly cloudy skies and 47 for tomorrow. Sunny skies and 74. Perfect stuff. 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
2: Trace, the final weekday of the 2026 regular season, and you know what that means. That means that we have come to the end of what, this is the 24th year? I kid all the time about it. It's the third year or the seventh year or whatever, but I think we began in 2003, so 23 or 24 years. It's been a long time.
3: I think it's actually 26.
2: It can't be, because I got into it with Bench.
3: Ever have any regrets that you would you rather be working with Johnny I Bench love or Johnny, Trace?
2: But you and I have had a lot more fun because we are a little bit messed up.
3: And let me say this, and I start getting goosebumps, and I get real sappy. We did the whole thing with Yid, now we're doing it with you. I really appreciate everything you've done for me. You are so good at topics. People, he comes up. Marty comes up with the topics.
2: Wait a minute, give yourself some credit.
3: No, I'm not going to give myself a credit. I've done it the whole year, give myself credit. I'm tired of giving myself credit. But just the topics that you come up with, and you stay right with me. I work with a guy that I would come, and I'd do little quick wit some things, and his head would be spinning. You just kind of hang with me, and you never know what's going to come out of my mouth. You're really a talent.
2: Let me tell you what, real quickly before we go to the break. Last week, Amanda and I went to Springfield, Ohio, and they've got a mustard company there. They have a big deal, and these types of things work out much better in a small town than they would have been. And it's a big deal all day. And we go down there, and I bet you I had 8 people come up to me and talk to me about this program that we do. This is in Springfield, Ohio now.
3: Yeah, but let's be honest, too. You are the show. You make me look so good when I'm stumbling and bumbling. I'm not that sharp, and I don't sound that good, but you make me sound halfway decent, and I appreciate it.
2: We'll be back with more in a moment.
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2: I appreciate the comments. I appreciate the compliments.
3: But wait a minute. That's what you do. You make people better. You set me up. Marty sets me up. You know, I said, Marty, you know what I'm going to say? He says, nope, just go ahead and do your thing, Trace. And you make me sound halfway decent.
2: People ask me if we prepare.
3: No.
2: I said, the only preparation we do is we talk about these topics.
3: Yes.
2: I'll let you have a list of topics for 2 days in advance. You will give me information periodically about the subject matter.
3: About sex or slump busting.
2: Whatever it is.
3: Something like that.
2: But again, with the possibility that there's going to be a lockout, we hope it won't. But if it does, we encourage people to, if they have ideas about subject matter, like my good friend Brett from Norwood. And God bless Andy Furman, who is sensational when it comes to information.
3: Lance McAllister, that goofball.
2: Another one, yes.
3: Yes, I like Lance.
2: Yeah, and you know what? You've really done a nice job, and I enjoy this program immensely.
3: And just, if we can end on this, and be honest, bottom line, you think of me as the major league son you never had. Am I right? Marty?
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9: Avoid I-75 near downtown Cincinnati this weekend. This is the 6 o'clock report. I'm Matt Reese. Fortunately, no Reds or Bengals games in town this weekend to further complicate what's going to be tough for people trying to navigate a big project. An expressway near downtown Cincinnati is going to go relatively quiet tonight until Monday morning.
10: We are shutting down all lanes of I-75 north and south this weekend.
9: Closing comes late tonight. Kathleen Fuller is with the Ohio Department of Transportation.
10: We close between Freeman Avenue and US 50 West River Road, between those two exit points.
9: The reason for the closing is so road crews can work on the new Lynn Street overpass. You can see the steel beams on 700 WLW's X account and also see the graphics on what's going to be closed and the detours. They will start closing ramps to 75 at 9 o'clock tonight and the full shutdown 2 hours later at 11 o'clock. And that's going to be the case on 75 north and southbound near downtown Cincinnati until 5 o'clock on Monday morning. Latest on the roads right now. Latest traffic and weather together.
11: 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Accident down the shoulder here in Kentucky that has delays to Donaldson. About a 7-minute drive now. We have State Route 63 East after State Route 741. Crash reported and police getting that cleaned up. I'm Rick Shrimp, News Radio 700 WLW.
1: Now, the latest forecast from the Jake Sweeney Chevrolet Weather Center. 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
12: We continue with our gorgeous evening, perfect for Friday night football or any other Friday night plans, as temperatures topped out at 70 this afternoon and will eventually fall down to around 50 when you wake up for your Saturday morning. A copy and paste forecast tomorrow, very similar, will top out right around 70 with mostly sunny skies. From your severe weather station, I'm 9 First Warning meteorologist Cameron Harden on News Radio 700 WLW.
9: 71 degrees right now in Cincinnati. The Bengals in Pittsburgh on Sunday afternoon. A forecast, increasing clouds and a high of 69. 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Body found about noontime today by Rumpke workers in a pile of incoming stuff at their recycling facility in St. Bernard. There is no word yet on how that person died. No name yet either. A nor'easter gaining strength tonight, bearing down on the East Coast. Heavy rain, strong winds. Storm begins to hit the region today, tonight. And coastal flood warnings in place from North Carolina's Outer Banks up to New York's Long Island. Got high wind warnings in effect. Gusts up to 60 miles an hour possible, especially from Long Island to southern New England. Number of events in the Northeast have already been canceled as a result of the nor'easter. Fun instead of stress for children, patients at Children's Hospital. In for a thrill this coming Sunday morning.
13: They say the smiles on the faces of the kids make it all worthwhile. For the sixth year in a row, a supercar parade taking to the streets of the Tri-State Sunday morning with kids from Ronald McDonald House as the VIPs. Very important passengers.
14: It's great to see somebody who's dealing with these incredible life challenges just like let that wash away and just enjoy being in the moment.
13: Graham Wyler's the parade chairman. His ride Sunday morning, a Ferrari 849 Testarossa. All the kids doing the ride-alongs currently are in treatment at Children's Hospital.
14: It's just a day to celebrate them, and they really let loose. They jump up and down with excitement when they see the cars.
13: The supercars will line up for the Wyler Fast Lane Parade at Union Terminal Sunday morning. It steps off at 10:30. Brian Combs, News Radio 700 WLW.
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18: 159 games down, 3 to go. Welcome into the RNL Carriers Inside Pitch. I'm Lance McAllister. Final series of the season kicks off tonight. Reds are in Toronto, of all places, to wrap it up. Final three games of the season coming up 1 hour and 1 minute from right now. Yes, it's a 7:07 first pitch tonight. Reds and Blue Jays. We have things to get to between now and that first pitch. They include some headlines, some Bengals conversation, and the news of the day related to not just baseball, but some other things. In fact, a developing high school football situation. We'll get to you here in a matter of seconds. But first, let's do tonight's starting pitchers, brought to you by Western and Southern Financial Group, life insurance, retirement, investments, and by Richter and Phillips Jewelers, Cincinnati's best place to buy your engagement ring. For the Reds tonight, Nick Lodolo, the earned run average 5.04. He's certainly pitched much better of late. His last start was Saturday against the Cubs, 7 innings, 3 runs allowed and a loss. He's had back-to-back starts pitching 7 innings. He is opposed by right-hander Jose Soriano, his earned run average 3.72. As action begins in 1 hour, all eyes on Ellie. The Ellie watch in full focus. Let's go back to last night and hear how it sounded to get us to this point.
19: Coming to the plate, swung on, hit high, deep, right, bye-bye. Ellie De La Cruz number 30 on the year, a no-doubter into the Chop House, and it is a 4-3 ball game.
18: 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It was his 30th home run of the season last night. He now sits one stolen base from becoming the fourth player in franchise history to produce a 30 home run, 30 stolen base season. He would join Eric Davis, Barry Larkin, and Brandon Phillips. With that one stolen base, he would also become the first Reds player in franchise history and just the eighth major leaguer since 1900 to steal 30 or more bases in each of the first four seasons he appeared in. He has also hit 9 home runs in his last 18 games. 9 homers since September the 5th. That's the most in Major League Baseball during that time. He also leads Major League Baseball in slugging, OPS, and extra base hits in that span. He's tied for 5th in runs batted in, and he's the first Reds hitter with 9 homers in an 18-game stretch since Joey Votto did it back in 2021. And one final note on the man who's rolling for the hometown team. Ellie's 9 home runs this month, the most hit in a calendar month by a Reds switch hitter in franchise history. Now, there is a, I'll jump this above our headlines, which we'll do in a bit, but just because it happened within the last 2 minutes, it is a significant high school football note. According to Tom Gamble and Crosstown, the Skyline Chili Crosstown shootout game, the family of Elder High School wide receiver Andrew Lyman was just granted a temporary restraining order and will be eligible to play until his next court hearing on October the 8th, meaning he is now available to play tonight versus St. X. Elder versus St. X, it's an eligibility transfer issue. He had been ruled ineligible earlier in the week. In fact, yesterday at this time, and now has been granted a TRO and will play tonight. He's a stud wide receiver for the Elder Panthers, so that just developing within the last 2 minutes. Still ahead, we have a lot more developing. We'll take a look back to last night. We'll do some game notes and a little bit on the Bengals and Steelers, a little perspective on how it used to be. As we continue with the Arnell Carriers Inside Pitch, 700 WLW.
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21: 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A solo blast to right. Carlos Jorge launches his first Major League home run and puts the Reds on top 1-0.
18: 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I'm Lance McAllister. Reds, Blue Jays, coming up 7:07 tonight after the game. Chick Ludwig will take your calls. Stud! Just saw him out in the hallway moments ago. I can confirm his presence in the building He'll take your calls after the game on the Kelsey Chevrolet Extra Inning Show. You heard the Carlos Jorge leadoff home run last night. Let's tie that in with our game notes for tonight. 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And by James Hardy. Hardy Siding is America's number one brand of siding. The Reds, with last night's homer by Carlos Jorge, become the first team in Major League Baseball history to have a different rookie hit a leadoff home run in back-to-back games. Juan Brito Wednesday night, Carlos Jorge last night. That according to Optistats. It was Jorge's first home run. He's the second player this season with a leadoff home run for his first career home run, joining Nick Sogard, who did it in August for the Red Sox. It also marks the fifth Reds hitter to do so since at least 1974, the first since Chris Dickerson. Remember him? Back in 2008. Also, last night's win boosted the Reds' record in one-run games this year to 26-16. That breaks a tie with the Phillies for the second-best mark in baseball. 26-16 in one-run games, a .619 winning percentage. And the Reds won their first game by trailing by three or more after the first inning since July of last season. One final note related to pitching. Man, it has been a difficult run since the trade deadlines for Brady Singer. He's given up now three or more runs in 12 consecutive starts since July 22nd. That joins Alfredo Simon in 2016 and Ramon Ortiz in 2005 as the only Reds pitcher since 1950 with a streak of allowing three or more runs in 12 consecutive starts. The last major league pitcher with such a streak in a single season was Chad Kuhl back in 2022. Man on the road this year, Brady Singer wound up with an ERA of 6.72. That is the highest road earned run average of any starting pitcher in baseball this season. Now, let's take care of some headlines. Reds, of course, coming up at 7:07. Bengals went through a final practice this morning in preparation for the Steelers on Sunday in Pittsburgh. Good news on the injury front. Jonathan Allen was back at practice and is good to go. B.J. Hill is doubtful. Steelers running back Rico Dowdle is out. College football, the 3-0 UC Bearcats open Big 12 play tomorrow night versus Kansas State. Nip at night. Kickoff 7 o'clock on WEBN and then WLW after the Reds. UK's home to South Alabama tomorrow. Kick at 12:45 on ESPN 1530. Ohio State kicks off Big Ten play hosting Illinois. The Miami Redhawks welcome UConn for homecoming at 3:30 tomorrow. And it's Friday Night Lights for the Indiana Hoosiers opening Big 12 play tonight, hosting Northwestern. Brett McMurphy of On3 Sports reports that the Miami Redhawks, James Madison, and UConn reached out to the American Athletic Conference about joining, with Miami offering a reported $30 to $40 million for full membership in the American Conference. UConn seeking football-only entry. The conference, which has 13 full members like Charlotte and Memphis and plus affiliates Army and Navy, decided against expanding at the moment. High school football tonight's show is underway on ESPN 1530 and Fox Sports 1360. Then it's St. X and Elder at 6:45 from the pit. That's the Skyline Chili Crosstown Showdown matchup. And then the guys back to wrap it up after the game. FC Cincinnati on the road versus CF Montreal tomorrow night. Catch it on ESPN 1530. And significant college basketball news this afternoon. Josh Tyson, top 50 recruit in the class of 2027. A four-star guard out of Lakota West has this afternoon chosen the UC Bearcats over the Xavier Musketeers. Four-star guard, top 50 player in the class of 2027. He joins Princeton commit Cam Mercer in UC's class of 2027. Mercer ranked as the 52nd best player in the country. Tyson will play his senior season at a prep school in LaPorte, Indiana. But it came down to those two, UC and Xavier, and the pick, the Bearcats, tonight. Let me give you the lineup. Yes, let me give you the lineup. No, you know what? Let me do this. Let me toss in a little bit of Bengals, because I just stumbled into this, and it's too good to pass up, because the Bengals are playing the Steelers, of course. This is a conversation I had years ago. It may have been on a Bengals line with me and Dave Lapham, and Ken Anderson was our guest. And I had Kenny tell the story of one of the matchups against the Steelers where Terry wound up drinking, or Kenny wound up drinking beers after the game with the Steelers. Take a listen to this story.
0: Well, it was, if you remember, it was 1979, and Dave, I think you'll agree with me, that was the worst Bengals team I was ever on.
4: Oh, God, it was atrocious.
0: We were not very good, and the Steelers came into Cincinnati 7-0, and we were 0-7, and I think we beat them 34-10. They didn't cross midfield until the fourth quarter. Chuck Knoll told him after the game, if I didn't know you guys better, I thought you threw the game. Well, we're in Pittsburgh later on in the season, and we're getting thumped pretty good. And it's in the fourth quarter, and Joe Green sacks me again. It wasn't Lapham's guy.
4: There you go.
0: It was somebody else. But he's laying on top of me, and he says, Kenny, why don't you come into the locker room for a beer after the game? And at the old Three Rivers Stadium at that time, the locker rooms were right next to each other. And so I showered quickly, grabbed my bag. I walk into the locker room, and the first guy you see was Bradshaw doing his media interviews. And he stopped the interviews and took me to the back of the locker room, and they turned off their sauna, had a garbage can full of beer in it. And it clears off a couple of seats for me, him and me in the front row. Kenny's with me. And we have two or three beers, and I'm feeling better about life until I go out to catch the buses to go to the airport, and they've left. And I'm trying to figure out how I'm going to explain that I got fined and had to buy a from Pittsburgh to Cincinnati because I'm in the Steelers locker room drinking beer. And so I'm running around looking for a cab to go to the airport. And then there goes Tom Gray in the equipment truck. And I flag it down and I ride out there and the airport. And for some reason, our plane's, late getting in. And we pulled up to the gate. The plane's going to come, and a guy lets me in the side door, and the whole team's standing there. And first, I'm a little bit upset. The starting quarterback's not there, and they don't know. And then I started thinking, maybe they know, and they just don't care.
4: Oh, man.
0: But, I think, Dave, I think you'll kind of back me up on this. It was, as you know, when we played back in that era, the Steelers were, a dynasty, but we played them as well as anybody. Our record, during that period of time was by far the best in the league against them.
4: Yep.
0: But, although it was a heated rivalry on the field, I think it was one of respect. And, I think as it developed over the years and, comes to the hit we get on Carson Palmer, I think it got to be one of not respect. Mm-hmm. And like I say, we always look forward to playing. And, what was the old saying? Bring an extra chin strap. You're going to need two of them and your lunchbox. We're going to be here for a while.
4: That's right.
0: It's still that way. But I think, we respected them. And I think obviously they respected us as well.
18: 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Tony Santion had his left hip labral tear repaired with surgery. Spencer Steer will have his wrist surgery next week. Wednesday. There is more ahead as we continue with the Arnell Carriers Inside Pitch, 700 WLW.
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18: 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Reds and Blue Jays coming up 7:07. 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I'm going to go with Yankees pitcher Cam Schlittler. Last night was his 25th start of the season, allowing one or no earned runs. 25th start. That ties Sandy Koufax and Grover Cleveland Alexander for the second most starts, allowing one or no runs in a season since 1913. Unbelievable. Now let's pull out the big sticks in the big leagues. 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Call 513-753-0050. I'm going to go with one man. Lucas Spence, who, you might ask, is Lucas Spence, 23 years old, a rookie, Houston Astros. Been up a couple of times early in the season, was called up on Wednesday of this week. Last night, he hit his first major league home run. Then he hit his second major league home run. And then he hit his third major league home run, all in the same game. The odd thing is, it's the second time it's happened this year that a rookie hit his first homer and then proceeded to hit two more in the same game. You may remember Joshua Baez of the Cardinals back in August. It's happened three times in the history of baseball. I mentioned the cleanup hitter tonight is J.J. Bleda. Here's the rest of your Reds lineup. Leading off is Carlos Jorge in center field. You know, his leadoff home run last night was the sixth time that a Reds player hit their very first home run leading off a game. That list includes Chris Dickerson, Brady Clark, Tracy Jones. I'm going to have to text Tracy that. Gary Reedus and Bob Bescher, who did it way back in 1909. LA's the shortstop batting second, but the DH tonight. I'm so used to saying shortstop. He's DHing tonight. Batting 377 in September, he leads baseball. Sal Stewart, who's three RBIs behind Alec Burleson for the major league lead and runs batted in, is batting third at first base. J.J. Bleda, your cleanup hitter in left. Eugenio Suarez, the third baseman. He's four RBIs away. Can he do this? Four RBIs away, becoming the ninth Red ever to play 1,000 games with 200 homers, 500 runs, and 600 ribbies. Four more RBIs to join that club. Hector Rodriguez is in right field batting sixth. Juan Brito playing second base, bats seventh. In his first 15 games with the Reds, he's hitting .341. In his 15 games earlier this year with the Guardians, he hit .176. Jose Trevino is catching and batting eighth. And batting ninth, the waiver claim for the Yankees, gets the start, the look-see at shortstop tonight, Oswaldo Cabrera. Your shortstop tonight with Ellie DHing. All right, we'll check on the scoreboard and movement of a game. Interesting. That's ahead. Arnell Carrier's Inside Pitch, 700 WLW.
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18: 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They hop to it. Significant note, the Red Sox beat the Cubs this afternoon at Fenway 4-3. That series is going to be weather-impacted with all heck breaking loose on the East Coast and in Boston. Their Sunday game had been scrapped in order to play a doubleheader today because Sunday's going to be disastrous. So they're playing a doubleheader today. They've now moved tomorrow's game from Fenway to Tampa. They're going to play at Tropicana Field, home of the Rays. That'll take place tomorrow to wrap up the regular season for the Cubs and the Red Sox. Action tonight, we're down to this. The Guardians have the lead over the White Sox in the American League Central by one game. Both teams have clinched at least the wild card. The division is in play with three games to go. White Sox trail the Guardians by one game. Guardians are at the Royals. White Sox are home to the Rockies. The White Sox hold the tiebreaker. If they finish tied, they win the division. Meanwhile, in the American League West, the Astros and Rangers, dead even, tied. They're both 79-80, losing records and leading the American League West. The Astros are at the A's. The Rangers are at the Twins. The Astros hold the tiebreaker there. So it's win the division. The loser is out of the playoff picture completely. And really, the only other thing still in play, other than seeding, is the National League wild card. Padres and Cubs are in. The Phillies have a two-game lead over the Diamondbacks for the third spot with three games remaining. There'll be a quiz on all of this. This is the R&L Carriers Inside Pitch. Reds and Jays on the way, and the news as well, as we continue on 700 WLW.
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11: A major interstate near downtown shut down all weekend. With a 6:30 report, I'm Brady Hopkins. Breaking now, I-75 on the edge of downtown Cincinnati will be shut down all weekend long as the closure is necessary for the replacement of the Lynn Street Bridge in the West End.
24: So if you're traveling northbound I-75, the hard closure will be at exit 1D, which is US 50 West and River Road. If you're traveling southbound, the last exit, the point of closure is at Freeman Avenue, which is exit 1F.
11: That is Kathleen Fuller with the Ohio Department of Transportation. They will start shutting down the ramps to 75 at 9 o'clock tonight, with the full closure happening at 11. The highway will remain closed until 5 o'clock Monday morning, and you can see a map showing the closures and the suggested detours on 700 WLW's page on X. It is time to check the roads on your drive home. The latest traffic and weather together. Right now, roads are not looking too bad right now on this Friday evening. Just got an accident right now on Reading Road at US 42 at Seymour. And the interstates are looking pretty good overall. Not seeing any real major issues right now. Now let's check out your latest forecast.
10: Now, the latest forecast from the Jake Sweeney Chevrolet Weather Center. 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
12: Finally starting to feel like fall and perfect for Friday night football or any other plans you might have tonight. Temperatures will fall down from 70 all the way to the low 50s, maybe even upper 40s for some when you wake up tomorrow morning. Sunny skies will once again be in the forecast for our Saturday, topping out again around 70. From your severe weather station, I'm 9 First Warning meteorologist Cameron Harden on News Radio 700 WLW.
11: It is 70 degrees right now here in Cincinnati. It's going to be absolutely perfect weather on Sunday for the Bengals game against the Steelers, as it will be beautiful sunny skies with a high of 69 in Pittsburgh. This game day forecast is brought to you by TLG Peterbilt Cincinnati, keeping customers for life. Rumpke leaders say a body was discovered today among incoming material at the company's Cincinnati facility in St. Bernard. The facility was immediately shut down and authorities have been notified, but Rumpke says there has been no impact to service, and they say the body has not been identified, but it is a male, and foul play is not to be a suspected factor, and the body is not a Rumpke employee. St. Bernard and Elmwood police are investigating. And a man has been acquitted in a deadly shooting over a parking space at the Shake Shack. Antoine McCance told jurors he believed Christopher Stallworth was reaching for a gun and said he fired in self-defense. The Reds wrapping up their season this weekend against the Blue Jays in Toronto. Cover straight ahead right here on 700 WLW. Our next update after the game with breaking news anytime. 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
0: De La Cruz cranks this one to left center field. This is hit a ton, and it is gone.
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0: Hey, very delightful good evening to you, and welcome out to the Rogers Center. We are in Toronto, north of the border, for the final three games of 2026. It's a three-game set that kicks off tonight with lefty Nick Lodolo making his final start of the year. He's 3-6 this year with a 5.04 ERA. Jose Soriano will take the ball for the Blue Jays, a deadline acquisition for Toronto. Both of these teams out of contention. It's the first time in 25 games that the Reds are playing somebody that is not heading to the postseason. The Reds and Blue Jays come your way shortly, but right now, here's Yid with tonight's pregame show. Yid?
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2: Reds begin their final series of the season tonight as they take on the Blue Jays. And thanks for joining us on the Cincinnati Reds pregame show. I'm Dave Armbruster. Dane Myers has had a pretty good first season as a Cincinnati Red. He is slashing .257, .334, .377 with a .721 OPS, 8 homers, 27 RBIs, and 39 runs scored. Tommy Thrall had a chance to sit down with the Texas native.
17: Dane, you look back on your season. Obviously, still time left, but when you kind of look back and you take a 30,000 feet view of your season, where do you size yourself up?
3: Yeah, I think it was a good one. Kind of like we talked about before, a little bit of growth, but obviously, like I told you, didn't reach the team goal and making the postseason and making a run like that. So overall, for myself personally, I think it was a good year. Definitely some things I can look back on and wish I did better and did different, but I think that's going to happen every year. So Definitely a good year for me, though.
17: When you look at where you had success, where do you look back and kind of compare to where you've been in the past and think, all right, this is where I really took some big steps forward? What were some of those things?
3: Yeah, I think just taking my at-bats how I want to take them. I think I've grown a lot over the years, but kind of taking at-bats like I did as a kid and how I was taught growing up, which is get on base, take a team at-bat, and if you have to see some pitches, see some pitches. But when I'm on a team with Sal and Ellie and Gino, it's not necessarily my job to drive in runs and be necessarily a power guy. So when I was hitting in top of the lineup this year, I was really focused on getting on base. So I think I did that at a pretty good clip. There's a couple of things on defense I look back on it and wish I did a little bit better that I think I've done better in the past. And definitely will tighten that up this offseason and get back to where I'm used to being. But overall, good year.
17: Well, you talk about, you know, kind of going back to having at bats like you did as a kid. Did you feel freed up to do that maybe more here than what you've experienced perhaps in the past? I remember talking to you in spring training. That was one of the things you said. You wanted to kind of get back to who you were and not try to be somebody you're not. Did you feel like you did a better job of that?
3: Yeah, absolutely. And I can attribute that to the staff and them kind of telling me they wanted me to be myself the very first day I got here. So I think there's some room to grow on the hitting side still. I think I could have been a tad more aggressive and taking some shots in a few different spots, but overall I got back to being myself. But not to say what I was doing or trying to do last year was completely wrong. I think there's room for me to grow, like I said, as a hitter and maybe tap into that a little bit more. But I was really focused this year on just getting back to feeling like myself and playing my game, and I feel like I did that.
17: I would guess one area you want to get better is having more success against right-handed pitching. How do you do that? How do you kind of – it's obviously very different facing left-handers versus right-handers, but you had all the success you had against lefties. How do you kind of translate some of that and grow a little bit more against right-hand?
3: Yeah, I think kind of taking a step back and looking overall, how are righties getting me out? How are they attacking me? And maybe taking a little bit of that into my off-season work and – getting a little bit uncomfortable. I wouldn't say obviously, but the numbers would say I'm a little more comfortable against lefties. So maybe just challenge myself on how I'm getting challenged from right-handed pitching in the offseason. So when I show up this spring, I'm just as comfortable against righties.
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2: It's Friday Night Baseball from Toronto as the Reds take on the Blue Jays. And thanks for joining us on the Cincinnati Reds pregame show. I'm Dave Armbruster. Time for the voice of the fan. Here's Nick Kirby.
15: As the Reds head into their final series of 2026, there's no way around it. This season has been disappointing. You think back to the excitement of 2023 and what that young group seemed capable of. Now, with the uncertainty surrounding the next collective bargaining agreement, it's hard not to feel frustrated about where things stand. But even when things can feel hopeless, baseball has a crazy way of changing things quickly. The Reds went from 79 wins in 2011 to 97 in 2012.

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4: The Cincinnati Reds pregame show continues now as we get you ready for the Reds and Blue Jays. I'm Dave Armbruster. Game 2 of this series is tomorrow at 3:07, and then the season comes to an end on Sunday again at 3:07. With 3 days left in the regular season, there are still some races to be decided in Major League Baseball. In the National League, the Phillies have a 2-game lead over the D-backs for the final wild card spot. Philly plays Tampa Bay at home this weekend. The D-backs are in San Diego to take on the Padres. In the American League, the Guardians and White Sox are both in the postseason, but Cleveland holds a 1-game lead over Chicago in the AL Central. Meanwhile, in the AL West, the Astros and Rangers have identical 79-80 records. The Houston Astros hold the tiebreaker in that division. Stick around. Tommy sits down with Reds manager Terry Francona next. 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
10: Welcome back to the Reds pregame show. Time for our daily chat with Reds manager Terry Francona as we enter the final weekend of the season. And Tito, what nice to get a win in Atlanta, take 2 out of 3 from there. But really saw some guys swing the bats pretty well in that last game. What'd you make of like a guy like Carlos Jorge? Gets his first home run, put a good swing on a pitch that kind of right down the middle, but still a really nice swing. What are your impressions been of him?
11: Well, when you look at the future, what it could be, it's easy to dream. I mean, this kid can really get down the line, and he's willing to do it. He goes and gets the ball in center field, as we saw last night.

0: he's very raw, and that's not a knock on him. Kid's starting double A. You know, he's getting a lot thrown at him in a hurry right here, but he's been keeping his eyes open, keeping his ears open. How ready is he? I'm not sure. That's what we're trying to find out, because we love the skill set.
1: You know, I think we've seen with Hector Rodriguez that the level of comfort at the big league level has grown immensely over the last few weeks. Is it too early to start to see that a little bit from a young guy like Jorge? Are you starting to see a degree of comfort start to kind of come into play a little bit?
0: I know when they both first got here, we had talked about it, and I think one of the things I said was, we're trying to find out who they are before we start trying to get them to make some adjustments. Because that first week sometimes, I mean, you saw with Rodriguez, you know, he was swinging at everything. And, okay, then if he's here 3 days and you say, hey, do this, you're not going to find out who he is. So then you kind of, as they relax a little bit, you find out who they are, then you can start making adjustments.
1: We continue our pregame conversation with Reds manager Terry Francona in a moment on the Reds Radio Network.
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1: Welcome back to our pregame conversation with Reds manager Terry Francona. Tito, long night last night. You get in late. How much of that do you take into account when you try to make out a lineup today?
0: Well, I did, like, we're DH and Ellie. And again, if we were a game out, that doesn't matter. We're not. So you try to accomplish a number of things. One, I always want us to be competitive. But I think it's a good time to also, I think Brito's earned some at-bats. We want to see a little bit of Cabrera, see how he looks at short. So we're trying to accomplish a number of things.
1: And what do you watch for? What do you notice about a guy? It's one game at shortstop, but what can you watch? What can you glean from something like that?
0: The one thing I would never do is say he can't do it, like if he makes an error. But you want to watch his actions. You want to see his arm strength. Just, again, we're just getting to know him. So the more we can play him and move him around, I think the better decisions we can make.
1: We love round numbers in this game, and Ellie's on his way to a 30-30 season. He needs one more stolen base, regardless of whether or not he gets it over the next 3 days. It's been a great season for him. When he's closing in on something like this, a lot of guys can get a little homer happy, and they try to hit home runs. Have you seen that from him as he got to this 30 home run mark?
0: No, I think he's been extremely mature about it. I think he's also smart enough to know if he hits it, he doesn't have, you know, he leverages the ball as good as anybody in the game. And I do hope he gets the stolen base. I mean, and like you said, it's not going to change my opinion of his year one bit, but I am rooting for him.
1: when you look at today's game, it's the last start for Nick Lodolo. It hasn't been the season he had hoped for. It hadn't been the season that this team had hoped for him. What do you want to see him do going into the offseason and going into next year? Is it just simply a case of maybe actually taking a step back and becoming the pitcher he was?
0: Well, I don't know about that. I mean, there's so much to like. We got to keep this kid healthy, not just so he can pitch, but so he can practice and so he can get stronger and get more athletic and do some of the things you want him to do. Because sometimes when that's cut out, you get a guy's name, but you're not getting the development of what we need in him.
1: That's Reds manager Terry Francona. It's the Reds and the Blue Jays coming up shortly from Rogers Center. Yid's got more of the pregame show next on the Reds Radio Network.
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11: Here's tonight's pitching matchup for Toronto. It's right-hander Jose Soriano. He's 12-8 with a 3.72 ERA. Left-hander Nick Lodolo goes to the mound for Cincinnati. He's 3-6. His ERA, 5.04. 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
11: It is just about time for baseball in Toronto. Let's head back there now with all the play-by-play of the Reds and Blue Jays. Here's Tommy Thrall.
19: All right, thanks a lot, Yid. Well, it is a really nice fall evening for baseball here in Toronto. Reds and Blue Jays ready to go. It is definitely fall-like in the air. 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Of course, it feels pretty nice, to be honest. 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And we begin with Terry Francona's visiting Reds. Leading off, playing center field, Carlos Jorge. Ellie De La Cruz will DH and bat second. Hitting third at first base, Al Stewart. J.J. Blade plays left and hits fourth. Batting fifth, the third baseman, Eugenio Suarez. Hector Rodriguez is in right field. He bats sixth. Hitting seventh, second baseman, Juan Brito. Jose Trevino will catch and bat eighth. And batting ninth, the shortstop, Oswaldo Cabrera with Nick Lodolo on the mound. For the Blue Jays, managed by John Schneider, they are 77-82 on the year. Leading off, the second baseman, Charles McAdoo. Alejandro Kirk will catch and hit second. Batting third, Vladimir Guerrero Jr., the first baseman. DHing, hitting fourth, George Springer. Kazuma Okamoto will play third base and bat fifth. Hitting sixth, the right fielder Nathan Lucas. Davis Schneider's in left field, hitting seventh. Batting eighth, the shortstop Ernie Clement, and Miles Straws in center field, hitting ninth. Jose Soriano starts on the mound for the Blue Jays. Pleased as always to be joined by Chris Welsh. I'm Tommy Thrall. Great to be with you from Rogers Center in Toronto. And Chris, you look at Jose Soriano, a deadline acquisition for this Blue Jays team that was hopeful for another trip back to the postseason, not in the cards. But even though he hadn't pitched all that great, the Blue Jays seem to win when he's on the mound.
20: Well, I'll tell you one thing, that, you know, he may be a deadline acquisition, but he's under control through the 2028 season. So this is just more than a fall rental.
19: It's the Reds and Blue Jays. Hope you enjoy. Let's play. First pitch in there for a called strike. And the count is nothing and one. First pitch presented by Cincinnati Children's, changing the outcome together. Underway here in Toronto, nothing and one, the count on Carlos Jorge. Nice game for Jorge last night. The pitch to him on the ground rolled right to the second baseman. Up with it, McAdoo. His play to first is in time to get the speedy Jorge, and there's one gone.
20: Boy, Jorge makes even a routine ground ball to second base interesting, because he flat out gets down the line. I mean, the only player of recent years that I can think of that gets down the line faster is Billy Hamilton.
19: Yeah, well, the thing that you notice about him, the speed, obviously, and you think about, well, there's probably some things for him to work on during the offseason going into next year now that he's had a taste of the big leagues. Pitch to Ellie De La Cruz is down and away. I would think becoming a really good bunter would be one of the things that he would prioritize this offseason, because you add that to your tool chest and all of a sudden he is a real weapon at the top of the lineup.
20: I would agree with you.
19: 1-0 on Ellie. The pitch to him is a strike at the knees with a breaking ball. The count is 1-1 now on Ellie De La Cruz. He homered, you know, last night.
20: The other thing that Jorge could do is just become more pesky at the plate.
19: Yeah.
20: I think minor leaguers are reluctant to do that because you don't get called up for slapping the ball to left field.
19: One ball, one strike on De La Cruz. The pitch to him is down too low. Ellie's lone hit last night was a home run. He was 1-for-4, but that home run, his 30th of the year. 285, 30 home runs, 77 driven in, and he's sitting on 29 stolen bases. What a year it has been for the Red shortstop DHing tonight. Soriano's home with a 2-1 pitch. Ellie swings, got a piece of it, fouls it off the catcher.
20: Soriano is really kind of an interesting guy, Tommy. Maybe a little bit of a throwback compared to what you see in big league pitchers nowadays. He does not throw that high fastball. He throws very hard, averages a little bit over 96, but he pounds the bottom of the zone, gets a lot of ground balls.
19: It's a two-ball, two-strike count on Ellie De La Cruz. Soriano back into his delivery, and here comes the 2-2 pitch. Swinging a ground ball right back up the middle, and somehow Soriano, reaching down between his legs, gloves it and flips it over to Guerrero for the out. Boy, it was smashed on the ground right back up the middle, and Soriano fielded that ball right between his wickets.
20: You know why pitchers don't really practice ground balls back to them? Because it's not about technique. It's about protecting your body and just reaction time.
19: Yeah, that's it. Greg Maddux always said to be a really good defender. I would imagine he just had really quick reactions. The pitch swinging and a miss, and that's strike one to Sal Stewart.
20: Well, it also helps if you finish in a position where you can field.
19: Yeah, he always did, too. Nothing and one, the count on Sal Stewart. Soriano's home with the 0-1 pitch to Sal. Swung on, and that's rolled foul over to the right side. Sal still has a chance to lead Major League Baseball in RBIs. He's three off the pace right now. 110 RBIs for him on the season. Both Alec Burleson and Pete Alonso are tied atop the major leagues with 113. Technically, Sal is third with the second most. It has been a light RBI month of September for Sal Stewart. Soriano throws, and Sal didn't want to, but couldn't hold up on a high fastball. He went around, and he's down on strikes. Soriano works a 1-2-3 first against the Reds. We head to the bottom of the first inning. It's the Reds nothing, Blue Jays. Coming up on the Reds Radio Network.
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19: Blue Jays come to bat here at the bottom of the first inning against Nick Lodolo. Lodolo trying to finish strong, kind of like what Andrew Abbott did the other night down in Atlanta. First pitch off the inside corner, the fastball for ball one, one and nothing the count on Charles McAdoo, the Blue Jays second baseman, hitting 242, couple of homers, 12 RBIs for McAdoo, and he takes down too low. It's a two-ball, no-strike count. McAdoo's been back and forth between Toronto and AAA Buffalo this year. Right-handed hitter, hands held high, he's right on top of the plate, and McAdoo takes a look at the strike.
20: Well, John Schneider really loaded up the lineup tonight with a bunch of right-handers to try to test Nick Lodolo.
19: The wind and the 2-1 pitch off the inside corner. It's a 3-ball, 1-strike count now on Charles McAdoo.
20: And part of that test, Tommy, is to see if Lodolo can get a few more swings and misses. Last ball game, he only struck out one in 7 innings.
19: Pitch is swung on, lined over Sal at first. That's down the right field line and into the corner. Extra bases right out of the gate for McAdoo. He ends up standing at second with a leadoff double.
20: McAdoo saw fastball after fastball, and he finally got one on the outer part of the plate, decided he'd take it the other way, and got it right on the screws.
19: So McAdoo ends up at second base. That brings Alejandro Kirk to the plate. Runner at second with nobody out for Kirk. Lodolo ready at the belt, looks back to second, now comes home. The pitch misses, low and inside for ball one. Boy, it's been a struggle for Lodolo. He's making his 21st start of the year, 3-6, the ERA just north of 5, 103 innings for him, 80 strikeouts, but the walks are up, 44 of them. Now the pitch is whacked on a line right back up the middle. That's headed toward left center, sliding over to cut it off is Jorge. Kirk's on his way into second, and he will make it easily. There was nobody home at second base. Scoring from second is McAdoo. So Kirk able to just roll right on into second base with an easy double, back-to-back doubles to begin this first inning for the Blue Jays.
20: Well, it was a very flat breaking ball from Lodolo. He kind of gets down on the side of that baseball, and it goes from side to side. Doesn't sink very much, so it's a pitch that is very hittable when you get it above the knees.
19: Now Vladimir Guerrero Jr., he receives a nice ovation as he comes to the plate for the first time since those comments that I think were taken a little bit out of context. Probably seen him by now. The pitch inside for ball one to Vladimir Guerrero, who's having a down year. Still hitting .263. But just 9 home runs this year. He's driven in 56, swung on, and fouled back. And when you factor in a $500 million contract, I would say those numbers are probably a little light. He even said that sometimes that contract's weighing on his mind when he's not playing the way that he thinks that he should. Runner at second base with nobody out. Lodolo readies at the belt, looks at the runner at second base, the 1-1 pitch, and Guerrero swings and fouls it right out in front of the plate. It's not a foul ball. It stayed in front of the dish, quickly pounced on by Trevino, and he quickly tags out Guerrero for the out, 2 unassisted.
20: That is all about the hustle of Jose Trevino right here. He's down on one knee, but he's very athletic. He got up and he saw that ball was in front of home plate. And, of course, if it's resting on or in front of home plate, it's a fair ball. He goes down, picks it up, tags Guerrero. That's about as easy as it gets.
19: With one out, now George Springer hits. And Lodolo's first pitch to Springer is a strike on the outside corner. About belt high, nothing and one on Springer.
20: Be awfully nice for Lodolo to do a little damage control and keep it to one run here in this inning.
19: Right-handed hitter, Springer. Chris mentioned they've loaded the lineup up with righties tonight against Lodolo. Springer takes off the outside corner. It's a 1-ball, 1-strike count. 251, 15 home runs, 54 knocked in for George Springer. Springer at the end of a 6-year, $150 million deal that he signed with the Blue Jays. Now Lodolo turns it loose and misses way in too tight with a fastball. 2 balls and a strike to count on Springer.
20: You know, for me, Tommy, a fan of pitching, it's very interesting to watch Lodolo just a few days after watching Chris Sale. Sale and Lodolo built alike, very much alike in their approach to pitching.
19: Here's the 2-1, and it's low and inside. It's a 3-ball, 1-strike count on Springer.
20: But I saw what Sale did, which is come right, what they call come right on down the line. So you come right in a direct line towards home plate. So many pitches that I see Nick Lodolo throw, he seems to be working around the baseball, kind of pulling his head towards the third base side of the field.
19: Three balls, one strike, a look at second, 3-1 pitch. Springer lines one into center field. On in a hurry is Jorge. He will make the catch. He had 11 putouts in the game last night, including the game's final out, and now he makes the catch on this line drive toward right center field by Springer for the second out. Hunter still standing at second base, and now, as you talked about, it would be kind of a win for Lodolo if he can escape this first inning with just the one run allowing. He's got to get through Kazuma Okamoto, and the first pitch to him is a backdoor breaking ball that hangs off the outside corner for ball one. Runner at second. Two outs. Here's Lodolo's 1-0 pitch. And Okamoto takes in the dirt. It kicks away from the catcher Trevino. But if there's one thing to know about Alejandro Kirk, you've got to throw it into the second deck for him to try to advance a base.
20: I think they list him at 5'8", 250. Take it from there.
19: There you go. Listed.
20: How many fire plugs do you see stealing third base?
19: Not many. 2-0 on Okamoto. Here's Lodolo's pitch. Ripped over the left side of the infield. That's down the line. It'll go bouncing to the wall. This will score Kirk from second. And Okamoto goes rolling into second base with an RBI double. His first extra base hit, nine games.
20: Well, Lodolo has faced five batters, and he's had four ropes hit off of him. And here comes on a 2-0 breaking ball right here. Talked about the flat breaking ball. You know, when he gets on the side of that, if you don't locate it on either corner, it's very hittable.
19: Runner at second, two outs, and Nathan Lucas the batter now. Left-handed hitter, the only one in the lineup today for John Schneider, the Blue Jays manager. Breaking ball dives down and away for ball one to Lucas. Lucas hitting 276, 10 home runs, 40 driven in. Lodolo staring down the runner at second. He throws, and it's in there for a called strike. 1-1 now on Lucas.
20: You know, and really when I say when you try to get the ball to move downward a little bit, for Lodolo, that doesn't mean raising your arm angle. It means getting your fingers on top of the baseball.
19: Lodolo's pitch swung on and tipped foul into the mid of Trevino for a strike.
20: Of course, all the changes that Nick had to make this summer, you know, trying to figure out a way to grip the baseball so that you don't get a blister, you know, that was a tough enough challenge right there. Now you've also got to figure out how to get a little downward break on yourself.
19: The 1-2 to Lucas. Swinging, there's a tapper by the mound, handled by the second baseman Brito. The throw to first in time to get Lucas. The inning is over, but the Blue Jays do get a pair here in the first inning, and they have taken an early 2-0 advantage on the Reds at the end of one on the Reds Radio Network.
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19: Well, the Reds are on the wrong side of an early 2-0 deficit in this game. Reds batting here in the second inning. Beat J.J. Bleda to lead things off against Jose Soriano. Soriano, 27 years old. Last start against the Rangers, got knocked around a little bit. It's been kind of a rough go for him since coming over here to Toronto. First pitch on the way to J.J. Bleda is swung on, and that's fouled down the steps of the Blue Jay dugout. Bleda has a couple of hits against Soriano, including a home run. Soriano's 0-1, and Bleda a wave and a miss. It's his third career start and the fifth time that Soriano has pitched against the Reds. Pitched against Cincinnati back in April in Cincinnati when he was pitching with the Angels. Here's the pitch to him, and Bleda swings and fouls it back. In fact, that was his fourth outing of the year, a game in which the Angels won 9-6. He was very good in that game. Only allowed two hits over seven innings of shutout baseball, and it was his second straight start with 10 strikeouts. Here's the 0-2 to Bleda, and he takes up and away. Fastball, one ball, and two strikes now on the Reds' left fielder tonight.
20: Well, Soriano got off to a tremendous start. He went 5-0 with a 0.2 earned run average at one point in the season.
19: He got off to an incredible start. 1-2 pitch, Bleda, wave and a miss. And he is down on strikes. He is not finishing quite the way he started, though. It's been tough for him here over the last month or so. Doesn't mean that the Blue Jays aren't piling up some wins. Soriano, 12-8 on the year overall, making his 32nd start tonight. Swing and a miss by Eugenio Suarez, strike one.
20: Tell you right now, he's got some pretty good action on that sinking fastball right now. I mean, it is really going straight down, and he's throwing it hard.
19: Soriano readies. Here comes the 0-1, and Suarez takes a ball. Takes a breaking ball for a strike, and it's 0-2. Nothing in two now on Suarez. Nobody on, one man out. Here's Soriano's 0-2. Swung on, and that's fouled straight back. Still no balls and two strikes on Suarez. Right-handed pitcher, right-handed batter. Blue Jays out to an early 2-0 lead in this game. Here's Soriano's 0-2. And it is hit high. It is deep down the left field line. Is it fair? Yes, it is. It is gone. A. Eugenio Suarez launches it out of here to left down the line. A solo blast is 26th of the year. RBI number 73 for Gino.
20: Well, he got a breaking pitch, and believe it or not, that is one of his favorite pitches to hit for home runs. He did get a hanger there from Soriano, but even on a good one, he goes out there and gets that right-handed curveball. And Soriano tried to go right back to the well to give him another one. He had a really good one earlier in the count. And Suarez is right there with the bat head.
19: 18 home runs for Suarez going back to the 7th of July. It's a 63-game stretch for him. Among the most in all of Major League Baseball over that span. So Suarez pulls the Reds within one. It is 2-1 Toronto. Hector Rodriguez takes ball one on a fastball sinking low. Now the 1-0. And he takes another fastball down and in. Two balls and no strikes on Hector Rodriguez. So Suarez has the Reds on the board. It's funny because you have the Reds, who are among the most prolific home run hitting teams in baseball. The Blue Jays are last, and now Rodriguez smokes it on the ground, skipping off the right side of the mound, past the second baseman, and into right center field for a base hit. Rodriguez, Nice swing there. He had two hits in the game in Atlanta last night, including a home run and a double. Now he has a base hit his first time up tonight. Juan Brito stands in now, the runner at first base, and one out. Soriano readies at the belt. His first pitch on the way to Brito. And a first pitch curveball spins in there for a called strike. Nothing and one. Reds have to be happy with what they've seen from Brito so far. Hitting .341, three homers, 11 RBIs in his first 15 games so far with the Reds. Here's the 0-1. And Brito hits it sharply past Rodriguez. That goes on into right field for a hit. Rodriguez around second. He'll dig for third. The throw to third is cut off. And the Reds have him at the corners. Another hit for Juan Brito. Tell you what, he's trying to make a name for himself now in a new uniform this year.
20: I think the Reds really should be very happy with what they've seen out of some of their guys that they just got called up and recently acquired. I mean, Rodriguez has been very good. Hector, of course, swinging the bat well. Carlos Jorge. And now Brito really, you know, he showed it the other night when he took Chris Sale deep to start the ballgame.
19: First and third, one out. Reds are down by a run. And Jose Trevino at the plate. Soriano home to Trevino. That's in for a strike called. Nothing and one.
20: This is where when you're facing a sinker ball pitcher like Jose Soriano, you've got to make sure he gets the ball up, because Trevino is not a good low ball hitter anyway. He likes the ball up around the letters. Get the pitcher to get it up there.
19: 0-1, and Trevino bounces it up the middle, fielded by the second baseman McAdoo to Clement at the bag. One around to first. They get the double play. It wasn't an easy turn because you had McAdoo coming way across behind the bag from second, having to kind of flip it back to the shortstop crossing in front, but they turn it, and it's an inning-ending double play. We go to the bottom of the second. Reds are on the board. 2-1 Blue Jays on the Reds Radio Network.
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19: Reds down a run. It is 2-1 in favor of the Blue Jays. Nick Lodolo's first pitch off the outside corner. He tries to backdoor Davis Schneider curveball, but it hangs away. And the count is 1-0 on Schneider. Here comes Lodolo's 1-0 pitch, a check swing. And Schneider couldn't hold up. According to home plate umpire and crew chief Adrian Johnson, the other umpires tonight, Paul Clemens at first base, John Bacon's at second, Quinn Wolcott at third. The 1-1, and it's inside and it hit him. Curveball got him in the foot. And Snyder will head down to first base on a hit-by-pitch to begin the Blue Jays' second inning. Tonight's TimStar game time temperature. North of the border is 61 degrees here in Toronto. 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And yes, the roof is open on this beautiful night. Here's Lodolo's pitch to Clement, and it's hit in the air to left. Playable for J.J. Blade. Actually, in a couple of steps, he'll make the catch. And back to first base goes Schneider. Brings up Miles Straw. Straw hitting .238, three homers and 26 driven in for Straw. Lodolo comes set, stares down the runner at first and throws, and Straw, the former Cleveland Guardian, takes loan outside for ball one. In fact, Straw played for Terry Francona in Cleveland. Hitting .238, three home runs, 26 knocked in. Right-handed hitter waiting on Lodolo. Here it comes. And the pitch is a strike over the outside corner. It was a late night for the Reds last night. Flying overnight from Atlanta. Got into Toronto right around 2:30. I would say most guys probably got to bed around 4 by the time you get to the hotel. And get checked in. The pitch low and inside. It's a 2-ball, 1-strike count. But you have the added factor that you have to go through customs when you get here to Toronto. That adds time. Lodolo readies. Stares down the runner at first and throws that way.
20: I don't know about you, Tommy, but I always heard it from a minor league teammate of mine that rest is overrated.
19: Oh, is that right?
20: Yeah, he said he had three rules. One, don't drink the last beer in the fridge.
19: Okay.
20: Don't squeeze the toothpaste in the middle, and rest is overrated.
19: All right.
20: Now, he was 32 years old, still playing in Double A.
19: That's right. I feel like I've heard about that fella. Swung on and fouled down the right field line. I'm going to guess he did not go on to become a brain surgeon or anything like that.
20: I'm not so sure he did. Although he could have probably won the mayoral race.
19: Oh, yeah?
20: At West Haven, Connecticut, because he played there for 12 years as a Double A player.
19: Huh. Corky Miller before his time. 2 balls, 2 strikes. Runner on at first with 1 out, and the pitch to Straw. And he lines one into right field. That's down for a base hit. Played on a bounce by Rodriguez up to second base and holding Schneider on the single to right by Miles Straw. Tell you what, the Blue Jays are not seemingly having any issues squaring up Nick Lodolo and putting some good swings on him tonight.
20: So when you're on the mound and that begins to happen to you, you've got two choices. Number one, you either change your command a little bit, hit more corners because he's catching a lot of the plate on a lot of his pitches, or you begin to change speeds a little bit. Take a little bit more off that breaking ball, see if you can't upset some timing.
19: Runners at first and second with one man out. Back to the top of the order, Charles McAdoo takes a little bit off the outside corner for ball one. 1-0 to count on McAdoo. McAdoo, solid base hit his first time up. Doubled. And then later scored. Here's the 1-0 pitch. McAdoo takes off the inside corner. It's a 2-ball, no strike count. McAdoo came over at the deadline as well, but he was a deadline acquisition in 2024 for Isaiah Kiner-Falefa, former 13th round pick of the Pittsburgh Pirates out of San Jose State. Swung on, fouled back. It's a 2-ball, 1-strike count on McAdoo. McAdoo comes from a rather athletic family. Left-hander Lodolo brings home the 2-1, instead spins and looks the runner back to second base. His cousin is James Michael McAdoo, played the NBA and was a 2-time champion with the Warriors back in 2015-2017. Now he's playing over in Japan. The pitch is off the inside corner. It's a 3-ball, 1-strike count on McAdoo with 2 on and 1 out. Runner at second base is Schneider. Miles Straw runs really well, is over at first base. And And now Lodolo fires home the pitch, and McAdoo goes the other way, lines it into right. That's a base hit to third and holding Schneider. And it'll be station to station for the moment for the Blue Jays. Bags are packed, and here comes Alejandro Kirk. He rifled a double into the left center field gap his first time up.
20: Second time in a row, the McAdoo decided to take a fastball from Lodolo and take it the other way.
19: Now whistled one into the corner his first time up. Now solid single the other way, and here's Kirk. Lodolo feet to the fire again. First pitch changeup cut on and missed. That's kind of along the lines of what you were talking about. Change speeds a little bit. He did right there. Nothing and one the count. He's a double play away from getting out of this jam. Schneider at third, Straw at second, McAdoo at first, Lodolo from the belt. And here's the left-hander's 0-1 pitch. Swinging a bouncing ball to short, chance for two. Cabrera to second, around to first from Brito, double play. He gets the inning-ending double play to get out of the jam in the second, and the Blue Jays are held off the board in the second inning. They still lead it 2-1 as we head to Chris in the third on the Reds Radio Network.
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20: We move on to the bottom of the third inning, and it'll be making the top of the third inning. Actually, the Reds are on the road here, so it'll be Jose Trevino. Actually, it won't be Jose Trevino. It will be Oswaldo Cabrera stepping to the plate here to get the third inning going for the Reds. Trevino actually bouncing at the inning-ending double play to send the next inning into play. So we've had back-to-back ground ball double plays by the catcher to end innings, and here we are, the number nine hitter, Oswaldo Cabrera. Cabrera batting left-handed, and he stands in there and takes the first pitch inside, a knuckle curveball from Jose Soriano. Soriano pitching out of that modified stretch. Looks like he's got a runner on base. Coming to the plate, swung on. That's an opposite field base hit. Cabrera goes the other way, and he picks up a base knock. And the Reds have a leadoff runner on here in the third inning. I think right now that Jose Soriano is really being plagued by the same thing that Nick Lodolo is, which is too many pitches in the hot part of the strike zone. Thigh high, middle of the zone. Turn the lineup over now for Carlos Jorge. Left-handed hitter waving the bat. And he's going to turn the bunt. He pops it up down the first baseline. Here comes Soriano to try to field it. He can't do it. He bobbles it, and that'll be a base hit for Jorge. Jorge kind of gave his intentions away very early on that. He squared the bunt. Nobody really charged. The first baseman, Guerrero, kind of stayed and held his ground. The catcher didn't move on it, and Soriano, the pitcher, was the only one who was going to be able to get to it. And we went down to try to barehand it, couldn't get it, and now the Reds have something going here, first and second, nobody out, and Ellie De La Cruz stepping in. Ellie hit a ground ball, a shot right back to the pitcher the first time up. Reds down by one, and a check swing at the plate. He did not go, and it's 1-0. Sal Stewart on deck. Ellie awaits. Soriano, the sinker ball pitcher, and he misses outside with a breaking ball. Well, he knows by going over the scouting report that De La Cruz is one of the best fastball hitters in baseball. And we'll see if he gets one here on a 2-0 count. Check on the runner. They're going to throw to second base, and not in time to get Cabrera, who dives back into second safely. It was actually the second time the shortstop tried to sneak in behind Cabrera. First time the pitcher didn't see him. Oswaldo Cabrera, big lead at first base. Even a bigger lead at first for Carlos Jorge. And there's a fastball on the outside corner, strike one.

0: Kelly very relaxed at the plate, slightly open stance, and a pitch down and in, had to scoot out of the way of that one, and the count now goes 3-0 with a couple of runners on base.
1: Do yourself a pretty big disservice if you walk Ellie here and you bring up Sal Stewart with nobody out in the bag's back.
0: Soriano peering in. Big pitch right here for Ellie De La Cruz. And to the plate, swung on, hit hard left field, slicing. Is it fair? It is a fair ball down the left field line. That'll score at least one. Here comes Carlos Jorge. The throw to the plate, not in time. And it is a 3-2 ball game. Ellie De La Cruz, I'm not sure how he was able to keep that ball fair going down the line, but it was a rocket shot right down the left field line, and he picks up a double to drive in two.
1: Well, I got to be honest, I don't think he expected it to stay fair. The pitch was away, and then he sliced it down the left field line, and somehow that ball ends up hitting right off the yellow tape, noting the line on the left field wall. Ellie still able to easily make it into second, puts the Reds on top. Just another excellent piece of hitting for De La Cruz.
0: A couple of RBIs for Ellie as he takes the lead off second base, and now Sal Stewart. Still nobody out in the inning. Reds have already pushed two in. Stewart moves up in the batter's box. There goes Ellie. The throw to third is not in time, stolen base. And there it is, number 30 on the year for Ellie. And there are a lot of high fives and applause going on in the Reds dugout right now.
1: Just the fourth Red ever with a 30-30 season. Joins a pretty impressive list. Brandon Phillips was the last Red to do it back in 07. Wow, what a year for De La Cruz. He didn't waste any time.
0: Now with the infield in, Sal Stewart has a runner at third to drive in, and that'll do it. Little blooper into right field, little jam shot. Broke his bat on it, but it's worth it as Ellie De La Cruz comes across to make it a 4-2 ball game.
1: I'm sure that feels good for Sal. RBIs have kind of been few and far between for him this month. Cost him a bat right there, but he'll gladly trade the bat for an RBI.
0: So this Reds ball club that really didn't do much off of Jose Soriano the first couple of innings have now really connected to get to a big time here. They've had four consecutive base hits, one of them a bunt hit by Carlos Jorge, another an opposite field double off the left field wall from Ellie De La Cruz. And after a long meeting out on the pitcher's mound, Alejandro Kirk, the catcher, moves his way back behind home plate, and it'll be J.J. Bleday.